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8: 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I'm your host, Del Walmsley, and as always, we're working on your financial freedom. My friends, today we're going to talk about commitment. Big word, important issue. I ask this question, is being committed enough? And I say, no, it's not. In fact, I would say some of the biggest problems you have in life is your commitment to things that don't make sense. The commitment to things that don't work. The commitment to things that do work, but the work brings you the wrong outcome. I mean, today that's what we're going to cover. And I'm going to start with this premise. You are, at this moment, as successful as you are because of your commitments. So you've committed to certain things that have allowed you to become X. Now, you notice I didn't say X successful, because someone could think their life successful and someone else could look at that life and say, man, you're living a life of quiet desperation. You just don't get it. You have no idea what the possibilities for your life are and how you're living this life of quiet desperation and not knowing it. Is a really sad situation. Now, commitments are powerful things. And commitments change lives, or can change lives. What I'm here to tell you today, or not tell you because that sounds wrong, let's say I'm here to share with you today that commitments can be as devastating for you as they are positive for you. How so, Del? Well, let's first of all realize that you could first of all be committed to something that just doesn't work. And you could be totally committed to it. And just because you're totally committed to that which does not work doesn't mean it's going to work. There's one that pops in my head right away, and that's the Democrats' commitment to a fair legal system to where they want to defund the cops. Now, they were committed to defunding the police of all kinds. And they followed through. They were massively committed as the politicians ran on the issue.

They were committed. They stood their ground. They never faltered for a second. So there's a commitment that's working in the wrong direction. That's an obvious one. That one only took a year or two to figure out was wrong. Let's take one that's not so obvious. In fact, let's take a bunch of them that are not so obvious, because it's the not so obvious ones that put us in the situation we're in. It's the ones we live by. And so there's a lot of conservative. Now, you just heard me beat down a liberal idea or shake it out or whatever you want to say. Let's talk about conservative ideas. And one of the first conservative ideas that you were ever taught was that you have to go to school. You have to go to school. You got to be committed to getting up every day and going to school. Next thing is, if you want to get ahead in this world, which you may not, I mean, you've got to be committed to go to school or you're going to be in trouble. Truant officer. But the next commitment is you'll actually do something in school. You'll try. You'll try to get at least C's so you can get by, so you don't get harassed by your family. You don't get harassed by society for being an idiot. You can't even get C's. You're a dummy. So there's a commitment to try to at least be halfway. What's the word I'm looking for? That's not even a good way to explain it. To be normal. To be mediocre. There, that's a better word. There's this commitment to at least be mediocre in what you do in life. And then some people, because their parents drive them to this belief, they believe you've got to succeed in school. You've got to get good grades. That's imperative to the success of your life. And so that becomes a commitment to these kids, a massive commitment. So they go on and they have this commitment to school, and then that commitment leads to you've got to go to college. And you've got to go to college as a commitment. And you got to get good grades in college. No, you got to get mediocre grades in college just to stay in college, or your parents will pull you out. Now you're paying for school. They're going to pull the plug. So you got to get at least mediocre grades. And then you commit to having good grades because you want to get ahead, or you want to get into a master's class or a doctoral or some kind of a specialty field. So you commit to this studying, education, and so on. And when you get through with all of this schooling commitment, you get all the way through. Remember, you've been committed since you were 5 years old to this process of going to school. When you come out the other side, your commitment has led to what? The exact same thing a person who didn't go to school gets, which is called a job. You have committed your entire youthful life towards preparing yourself for a job that you can work at for the next 40 years of your life. And now it's 50 or 60 years of your life, because you used to retire at age 60, but now most people are retiring at 70, some even later. And so this commitment has led to what? It has led to a life of mediocrity. It's led to you getting up every day and getting in the car and driving hours of miserable traffic. Getting into your little cubicle, and I call it cubicle hell, cubicle prison. Just like a prisoner in a jail, you get up every day at the same time. They wake you up, they feed you, they stick you in a cell. And you stay there. Maybe they let you out for an hour for exercise. Maybe your boss lets you out for lunch. Then you go back to your cubicle from hell, your little prison cell, cubicle prison cell, and you toil away for

the rest of the day. And then you get out of there and you get in your car and you go through this traffic hell to get home. And all this beauty in your life, all this wonder in your life, this from 6 in the morning till 6 o'clock at night you spent getting all this done is a commitment. It's a commitment to work, to pay for yourself and your family to survive. It's a commitment. And you think, what is the alternative to the commitment? And I will tell you that my wife gets up at 10 or 11 o'clock every day. Maybe does an hour or two on the computer, maybe 4 at the most. I don't know. And then she's doing whatever she wants to do. And I do even less than she does because I have no commitment to time to work. Working isn't a commitment for me. Completing tasks are important to me, but not working itself as a commitment. We'll be right back with the Del Walmsley Radio Show.

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4: I'm Jeff Davis with Just a Thought. A new alien-themed movie called Disclosure Day arrives this Friday, and I can't wait. And as expected, speculations are already flying faster than a flying saucer over Roswell. Some people are calling it a psyop. Others claim it contains hidden truths. And then there are reports that Steven Spielberg suggested parts of the story may be closer to reality than many people think. Or perhaps it's simply excellent movie marketing. Hollywood's been teasing us with alien mysteries for decades. From Close Encounters of the Third Kind to E.T. to countless TV shows and documentaries, the possibility of extraterrestrial life has become one of humanity's favorite subjects these days. Now we're living in an era where government agencies openly discuss unidentified aerial phenomena. Congressional hearings have been held, military pilots have shared unusual experiences, and the topic is no longer confined to the fringes. It's fascinating that we're living in a time when discussions once considered science fiction are now being discussed in government buildings and living rooms alike. Maybe Disclosure Day is revealing something profound. Just a thought. I'm Jeff Davis.
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6: 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Today, we're discussing the fact that being committed isn't enough to create success. The problem is, in many cases, you're committed, but you're committed to the wrong things. And I'm just pointing out today in this show a bunch of things that people are committed to. One of the ones, I'll go back to being a child again, is that remember when your parents used to tell you you got to eat everything on your plate? I remember I couldn't get up from the supper table until I ate everything on my plate. Do you realize that people, we eat way more food, probably four or five times as much food as our body actually needs? But it all starts with shoving food down kids' throats. And the other thing is the people up there that are trying to sell you stuff came up with a food pyramid, and they've got us eating this massive amounts of carbohydrates, which has created a nation with the highest incident of diabetes in the world. And obesity. We have the most obese country in the world right now. It's because of the dietary scenario that was put upon us as youth from our parents, who picked it up from advertising. And, you know, you go back and you watch these TV shows about the food that made America great. It's all junk food. It's all garbage that America figured out how to create fast food. And fast food is unhealthy food. And it has a lot of salt and fat and sugar and whatever that makes it taste good. So you want to eat a lot more of it than what your body really needs of it. So what happens is you get committed to eating three meals a day. You get committed to, you know, all these different dietary habits. And then they destroy you. You wake up at 40 years of age and you're sick. You wake up at 50 and you're almost dead. Bad commitments. But you've committed to that dietary plan your whole life. You would not change your dietary plan because you're eating what mama taught you to eat. Now, part of it's preferential because you're used to eating. It tastes good to you, whatever. But it's a commitment to that food group, that food, that dietary plan that you've picked for yourself. And look at yourself in the mirror right now. How many of you can look in the mirror right now and say, I'm happy with what I've got. I'm comfortable with what I've got. I don't care what age you are. Are you truly comfortable with the way you look? Would you take your shirt off, put on a pair of shorts, and go out on the beach and run around and be happy? Or would you be uncomfortable with the way you look? Okay, now let's take it one step further, because being an ex-bodybuilder, the look and the feel and the comfort, that's something that I relate to. But I'll tell you what I've related to now that I'm older and I'm not a bodybuilder for a long time, is I look at obese people and I say, man, that's uncomfortable. I really feel sorry for them, to be honest with you. This is not, I'm not body shaming them because I was fat when I was a little kid. That's not what I'm doing. What I'm saying is, can you imagine how uncomfortable that would be to look like that, and only looking that way because it's a visual thing you can imagine, but you can't imagine what it feels like to weigh that much, to have that kind of uncomfortable body that clothes don't fit comfortably to. I do. I've been there. I understand what it's like, and it's a miserable, miserable life. But people are committed to that, because to be that big, you think about this. I'm 6 foot tall, 225 pounds, and I've cut my workouts down to next to nothing, and I'm still, the girl was, you know, the other day we were in the bar, and she was like, going, I can't believe what kind of shape you're in. I go, touch my abs. My wife says, yeah, touch him. Boom, boom, hard as a rock. The point I'm making here is I'm 65 years old and I barely exercise, but I just watch my diet, don't do crazy stuff, and I do a moderate amount of exercise. And your body naturally stays fit that way. You have to actually do something to your body to get it to not be fit, or conversely, you can do nothing with your body and you end up with results. But all of this are commitments that you've made to your life. So let's talk about some other commitments I wanted to get to. Let's talk about what's really important financially. Do you remember the commitment of paying off your home? Why do people commit to paying off their home? Well, there's a psychological answer behind that, and the answer is, Well, I don't have any idea how I'm going to save any money or invest in anything to become successful. At least when I get to be 65, 70 years of age, I will have paid up my home for 30 years and I will have paid it off. The theory is when I was growing up is buy the largest home you could possibly afford because you're going to struggle to make the payments no matter what they are. And by the time you get it paid off, then you'll have the largest asset you've ever had in your entire life. And that's a good thing, except that it's not. Because all that money you're throwing into that house to pay it off could have been used to invest and make you rich. So we'll look at this from a different point of view. Ask yourself, how much money did that house pay you today? How much did it pay you this month, this year? The answer is nothing, nothing, nothing. A home, a personal home you live in, is pure consumption. You own it to consume that asset. The money you're using up is the age and the wearing out of the house. Right? The property taxes and the insurance costs, the maintenance and repair costs, that's all cost, cost, cost, cost, cost. There's nothing good about that. Now, just because you pay off a mortgage on it doesn't mean anything. Because that money you have tied up in it, that equity is dead equity. It's not earning you a dime. So you might have a $500,000 house earning you nothing, where I have a $500,000 investment that's earning me $50,000 to $100,000 a year. And I'm retired because of it, and you're paying for house notes because of it. Personal residence should not be paid in full. Number two, the 401k. You're committed to contributing to the 401k. It's an amazing concept because it doesn't work. It's been proven. They created it because the stock market was crashing, and they wanted to get you to start putting money all the time in the stock market. So they created the 401k so people could put it in there and defer the taxes on the money. But the reality is that it's been in place now for many years, and it's proven that it's not a viable retirement plan. It will not retire you. And the other thing is, during that entire time, while I have rent houses who pay me rent payments, and I get positive cash flow, positive cash flow, positive cash flow, positive cash flow. I get appreciation, appreciation, appreciation. I get tax benefits, tax benefits, tax. What do you get? You get to pay into a 401k every month. You're not seeing any money. You're not seeing any gains. So it was a bad decision, but it was a commitment you made. You signed up for it and said, I'm going to do it. I'm going to put the money in there. That's how we're going to save some money for retirement. But it didn't work. It doesn't work. Won't work. You're not going to be able to retire with the 401k. So no matter how committed you are to a 401k or committed to an IRA or committed to any other type of retirement savings plan, a retirement savings plan is most likely, in the very high percentile range of possibilities, not going to be able to retire you. But it's a commitment. It's a commitment you made, right? So now think about that. Are all commitments good? Some are great. Others are moderately great. Some are poor. Some are terrible. We'll take a short break here in a minute. And when we come back, I want to talk about some more major commitments in your life that might not have turned out the way you thought they would. We'll be right back with the Del Wamsley Radio Show.

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3: 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Today we're talking about commitments and how they can be a good thing or a bad thing, depending on if you pick the correct commitments. And that I was suggesting that from the very beginning of the show that your success is directly related to your ability to pick the right things to commit to. Many of us, now, let me say this first off. There are people out there that are not committed to anything. They are the type A personalities that bounce off the wall like a ping pong ball. You couldn't get them to commit to anything for a day or two or three in a row. But for those of us that are type B personalities that get up every day and are committed, we stick to something and we don't give up and we just, you know, drive and drive and drive and drive. And, but what I'm trying to say to you is you don't know the end result. And because of that, many times you commit through a bunch of stuff that's just really painful, thinking there's something on the other end that would be very beneficial for you to do, right? But it, like I've just said, paying off your home doesn't do that. 401k and IRA don't do that. How about going to work for the rest of your life? College education didn't get you really what you wanted. You really didn't want to go to work for the rest of your life. So these major commitments you've made in life, then how did they work out? And so then you look at situations that get even more personal. You get like marriages, and you marry the first girl you fall in love with, or the first guy you fall in love with. And, you know, you put all your money and your life and your savings and your plans and your dreams and maybe even have some kids. And then you wake up and go, well, I'm committed to the wrong person. This person's not committed to me. The commitments are wrong, or what we're committed to. I'm committed to being a dominant husband, and she's committed to being a dominant wife, and those two don't go together or whatever. But the commitment was made before it was ever really thought through, before it was ever really researched. You commit to having kids, and I won't even go into how blessed having kids could be or how absolutely insane having kids. I will share with you this. My kids are long gone. We're working on grandkids right now. Grandkids are just a blessing because you love them, spoil them, and then send them home. But we've got kind of the empty nester situation going on here, and we used to have 10 cats, and we lost 5 of them, and my wife found this stray dog, and the dog was just loving as can be. And all of a sudden, you know what? We've always had cats. I've had a few dogs in my life, but, you know, I forgot what it was like to have a dog that just loves you, follows you everywhere you go. You know, you're the greatest for a dog. And I've always wanted to have a husky my whole life, and every wife I've ever been married to, everybody I've ever lived with said, you can't have huskies. They shed, they're this or that, blah, blah, blah. It's too hot in Texas to have huskies, whatever. So we went to the dog store and I said, I'm going to get me a husky. And my wife fell in love with one too. So I got one, she got one. We got husky twins, or they're not twins. One's a husky and one's a palmsky, which is a husky breeded with a palmsky to keep it smaller. And we brought those things home, and my gosh, it's like raising baby infants again. I mean, you got to get up all night long and take care of them. And the commitment to get up every day at 6 o'clock in the morning and then take them out and, you know, walk them.

about how he started a couple small businesses. And, you know, the small business thing is cool. I said, did you make any money? Yeah, I made some money. I said, well, why did you stop doing it? Well, because I had to work and work and work and work. And then my kids, you know, were going to school and they had events I had to go to and I couldn't go to the events or anything. So I had to let the small business go. And what he's really saying is the small business not only didn't make him enough money, it didn't make him enough money to quit his truck driving job. His truck driving job was the main gig. Working on the side didn't work. Whereas passive investing, I was working 12 hours a day, 6 days a week, and I was buying rent houses. Didn't bother me at all. They were no hassle at all. I buy them, put a tenant in them, boom, I'm gone. I'm working 12 hours a day in the health club from 9 in the morning to 9 at night. From 9 o'clock at night till 10 o'clock at night, I'm working out as a bodybuilder. Then I'm going home, getting some sleep, eating something, going to bed, and getting back up the next day and doing it all over again 6 days a week. And there were no hassle in these rent houses comparatively to like this guy in these, you know, little businesses where you work. Guy came up to me one time and says, I have a turnkey business. I said, what does that mean? He says, if I don't get up this morning, go in there and turn that key, there's no business. And I said, well, that's interesting. And I pulled out my keychain. I have no keys. I own 27 different companies. And in those 27 different companies, I own probably 35 different businesses that I own inside of different companies. And I have no keys to any of them because I have no job. If you look at the org chart, my name is CEO, whatever that means. I don't even know what CEO means. Ceases to ever operate anything ever again. I guess that's what CEO means because I don't do anything on a daily basis. Yeah, I create the companies. Yeah, I orchestrate the plan, but I don't do the operations. I like that. CEOs cease to ever operate again. I got to write that one down. So as you go through these things, you start looking at these commitments you've made in life, and you see that, okay, I'm still working because I made a commitment to go to school to get a job, and I have to live up to that and don't want to waste all that college education and quit my job. Okay, so I'm committed to a job. I'm committed to a wife and a family, even though we got challenges with the family or I got challenges with the kids. And by the way, I had some challenges in marriages. And at first marriage, the wife just was completely lost and wanted to go back home with mom, wasn't ready to be married. We broke up after a year. No hard feelings. She just wasn't ready to move away from mom, and I worked too much, and she didn't like that. She wanted me there to be a home hubby like her father was. The second wife was a complete lunatic, and so I had to cut that off. I didn't realize it. I mean, she was fun. She was a partier. But when I was working 12 hours a day, 6 days a week, her fun and partying were being done with her and somebody else, and boom, all of a sudden we woke up one day, and she had a problem. And, you know, she had to go take care of the problem, and I had to go on with my life type of a thing. So, you know, you make some commitments that are challenged, and some people will never break those commitments. Sometimes when you have made a wrong commitment, you need to break that commitment, like your dietary plan. Maybe you need to break that dietary plan and come up with a different one. Maybe your exercise plan isn't working. You need to break that commitment to what it is, whether it's to commit to never exercise or I'm committing to the wrong type of exercise. I find myself, the other day I was finding I was doing so much aerobics, riding the bike so much that my body was becoming aerobically strong, but muscularly weak, and I started losing muscle tissue, and I started feeling worse than actually when I should. So I just stopped biking. I stopped all cardiovascular work. My muscles filled back out again. My energy levels came back, and I felt a lot better. So then I started lifting weights again, and then my muscles started to fill out even more, and I felt even better and stronger. Now, if you keep doing that, I will get to the peak on the other end and go, okay, now I'm 65 years old. I've gotten back into muscular shape, but it hurts. My shoulders hurt, my legs hurt, my knees hurt, my back hurts. And I need to go back to some cardiovascular because I'm gaining too much weight. I'm getting a little too heavy. You see what I'm saying? You got to be able to control your commitments and not let your commitments control you, right? And so a person in control of their life, being committed to things, is a good thing. But being committed to the wrong things, like paying your house off, being committed to a 401k, these kinds of commitments are the wrong kinds of commitments. And when we get back, we're going to take a break, but when we get back, what I want to share with you is I'm going to show

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I'll be right back with the Del Wamsley Radio Show.

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2: 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I'm your host, Del Walmsley. And today we are working on our commitments. And before we went to break, I promised you that I'd come back and tell you how you could take some commitments that appeared to be good commitments or commitments towards things that would help your life, but really turned out to be bad commitments. And the first one I want to cover is paying off all your debts. I had a guy deliver some stuff to my house the other day, and he was asking me all the questions. And one of the examples I gave to him was this example about, because he wanted to pay off all of his debts. He's so worried about paying off all of his debts. And I said, man, you know, don't worry about that. That's not the important thing. The important thing is to have assets. And I said, let me give you an example. A guy came to me, he had a truck, his wife wanted him to pay it off. It was his, you know, his family beating him up to pay it off, get out of debt. And I said, no, don't pay off that truck. You're going to have to pay for a truck every month for the rest of your life, whether you pay it all right now, and then it wears out and you buy another one to pay it all right then, you're still paying. I said, what you need to understand is you need to take the money you have and go buy yourself a rent house. So he went and bought a rent house that cost around $100,000. And the house had a $500 a month positive cash flow, and his truck payment was only like $370 a month, something like that. So he had $130 a month positive cash flow. Now, he went on and bought more rent houses because he got into the hang of doing that. But hey, let's look now 10 years later and what's happened. Well, 10 years later, he still owns the house. And the house is worth $150,000 more than what he paid for it. He made $150,000 because he didn't pay off his truck. So what's his truck situation? His truck situation is that he has long since got rid of that old truck, bought a brand new truck, and paying payments on it, and will be paying payments on a brand new truck for the rest of his life, because every 2 or 3 years he'll do what I do. Every probably 3 to 5 years I trade in my vehicle and get a brand new one again, because it really doesn't matter. I mean, it's just the cost of driving. And once you get a vehicle that's older, you know, say 5, 10, 15 years old, then you start having repairs, and then you ask yourself, is it worth it to have the repairs? Somewhere in that age range thing, you figure it out where you want to be, depending on what kind of car you want to drive. But what I'm saying is you don't want to go pay the car off. You want to go buy assets. Let the assets pay the car off. Then at the end, you will always have the assets. In this guy's case, he bought one house, then two houses, then three houses. So now he's got like $1,500 a month positive cash flow. His truck payment is still only $300 or $400 a month, you know, and he's got a brand new truck. So it was a stupid idea to pay off the truck. I'm going to give you one that's even bigger than that. What if you, instead of giving your kids the money to go to school, do what Mr. Boryak did? He told his son, look, I will give you an option. I've got some money here that we sort of saved away to put the kids through college, you and your brothers and sisters. And we had anticipated getting you guys through college somehow, but I'm going to give you an opportunity. Would you rather start your own business, and or would you rather go to college? And the kid thought about it for a second. He said, I think I'd rather start my own business. Why? Well, his dad had started his own business. His grandfather had owned his own business. So his grandfather was an entrepreneur. His dad was an entrepreneur. And by the way, a very successful one. And his grandfather was successful. And so he says, you know, it's in the blood. I'm going to go ahead and start a business. So he did. He came to Lifestyles. His dad took him to Lifestyles. He learned how to do this. Bought a couple houses for practice. Bought a small apartment complex. Went over there and ran it. Was the manager for a while on site so that he could learn how to do it all. And then he got all this practice and everything and went on and bought himself a large apartment complex with other investors, a syndication. And he made his syndicated partners millions and millions of dollars of profit. In fact, the $200,000 which his dad had saved aside to put him into college instead was put into the apartment complex. His dad got back somewhere around $800,000 for that $200,000 investment.

And I kid people all the time. I say, you know, if you're going to invest in your kid to go to college, shouldn't you get a 10% return on your money for the rest of their life since you're investing in their future? Shouldn't you get a future return on the investment? And they go, and they think it's funny. This guy didn't think it's funny. He made millions by helping his kid get started in business. Secondary part of the story. The kid went to school at night, got a college degree anyway, because getting a college degree is ridiculous. But the bottom line is, what does the teacher do? They read one chapter ahead of the student, create some questions, and ask the questions. Most teachers are not successful enough that they could go out and do anything in this world that would create any kind of success other than getting paid by the government. If you believe that your teachers have what it takes, or even college professors have what it takes to teach you how to be successful in this world, then you're making a very large mistake. Now, does that not mean you want to go to college? No, you might want to go to college. The breadth of stuff that can be studied, the knowledge, you might want a professor can answer questions for you that's, you know, sometimes the problem in life is you don't even know the questions to answer. So I'm not saying school is useless. I'm just saying it doesn't do what you think it does. You think getting a college degree is literally going to make you rich. It is not. It is going to make you either an employee or a college professor. One of the two or whatever. The bottom line is you're not going to be rich doing either of those things, right? So it's just not working out. Now, you can take issues like this and you can turn them around and make them work for you. You can take a commitment. Like I had a guy that was committed to starting a church. And I said, okay, you know, you're wanting people to put up the money, right, to start this church. Why don't you do this? Why don't you get your family and friends to put up the money to go buy an apartment complex? The apartment complex will make you $10,000 or $20,000 a month, and you could take that money and run the church with it. Sure enough, the guy did it, and it worked. I've seen doctors, same thing. I said, why don't you buy a piece of real estate? Instead of working all the time as a doctor, why don't you buy the piece of real estate, move into your practice, let your practice move into the building, and hence, you get the money from the real estate. Either way, folks, remember this. It's not just the money. It's the lifestyle. Have a wonderful day. We'll see you tomorrow.

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0: against her will a few days earlier, claiming he wouldn't let her use her phone and told her he'd hurt her family if she left. Court documents say Ouellette made the woman drive him around with a gun pointed at her, saying a religious cult was following them, and then sliced her hand for what he said was a satanic ritual. Ouellette denied the allegations, but has a past record of domestic violence and DUI. Gianna Gelosi, Fox News.
1: Hollywood directors have reached a 4-year tentative contract agreement with studios and streaming services. The Directors Guild of America and the Alliance of Motion Picture and Television Producers struck the deal after 4 weeks of talks. Similar 4-year deals have been ratified recently by unions representing writers and actors. The collective bargaining agreement must still be approved by the Guild's national board and ratified by the Guild membership. I'm Lisa LaSera. This is Fox News.
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3: Any thunderstorms stay way, way to our north this evening and overnight. We'll see some clouds around and very humid. 76 for the overnight low. Kind of a steamy evening and steamy overnight. Thursday, partly sunny, hot, and humid. A couple of late-day thunderstorms. 96 for the high. The record's 98, so we're going to be close to that. Heat index 105 Thursday afternoon. Thursday night, periods of rain and thunderstorms. A few of them will be on the strong side. 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Chief Meteorologist.

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11: Leaving the leftists saying hamana, hamana, hamana. 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
12: More news on Capitol Hill as we hit the home stretch of the Scott Jennings Show here on Salem. Topic today up there in one hearing, Act Blue. You've heard of us covering this. Act Blue is the massive Democratic fundraising platform. It was called to task over potential fraudulent and illegal donations, including donations that may have originated from foreign sources. This is one of the biggest money machines in American politics. It's all for the Democrats, all for liberal causes. They are finally being forced to answer some questions. And the questions, to be honest, are not just coming from the Republicans. Earlier this year, even the New York Times reported that Act Blue's own lawyers warned the leaders of the organization that, hey, we may have given Congress misleading information about how we screen donations to prevent illegal foreign money from coming in. By the way, that's the heart of this. Foreign money cannot enter American elections. But there's a lot of allegations and sort of investigations swirling out there that Act Blue may have facilitated some foreign money coming into our elections. And Act Blue had previously told Congress that they had used multiple layers of protection to root out foreign donations.

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13: A nation of 4 million people, less than 30 years old as a country. Croatia had reached one World Cup semifinal in 1998. 20 years later, Luka Modric, 5'8", captain, the boy who'd grown up under shellfire during the war, dragged a new generation to the final 3 knockout matches in a row, went to extra time. 2 went to penalties. Roughly 120 miles run by the squad in 3 matches. They lost the final to France 4-2. Modric won the golden ball anyway. He took it home, set it on a shelf, and went back to Real Madrid. Croatia's tiny coast was a scene of red and white.
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4: It's not the United States' responsibility to go, oh, you're a third world hellhole? You don't have the infrastructure to make sure that the people you aren't sending us aren't Al-Shabaab or something? Okay, we'll go ahead and look the other way. You're not owed entry into the United States. We don't owe you anything. You are owed nothing from us. Assimilate or get out.
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6: I speak on behalf of myself, Minister Dominique Alexander. I speak on behalf of myself as president of the Next Generation Action Network. The Next Generation Action Network wanted to respect this process, to be able to make sure that nobody said that the Next Generation Action Network obstructed this process, interfered in this process. But what this process did is shown that black lives do not matter in Collin County. It showed us that time and time in American history, it has shown us to remove emotions from yet the law. This trial showed that it put emotions over the law. After Trayvon Martin and so many countless names, it has shown us that black life is not safe in Collin County. It showed us that they did not listen to the law. It showed clearly that a judge interfered in this process. It showed very clearly that a black boy was allowed, not one black soul on a jury. An all white jury convicted him in 2 to 3 hours. We know that they did not prove their case. They are currently sentencing Carmelo Anthony, but we know that the Next Generation Action Network put the first $10,000 towards an appellate attorney. And we will fight Collin County like hell.
7: Respected
6: this process.
4: What in the world are they going to fight on?
6: I allowed and called for peace.
4: Hang on, I want to hear what he says. I want to hear what he says.
6: But black America should be very upset about what went on today.
4: What?
6: Now, before all of the internet lawyers and before all of the
4: like
6: interpretation
4: you?
6: Of
4: like
6: the
4: you?
6: Situation, I'm only an advocacy leader. I'm not an attorney.
4: Oh, then shut the hell up.
6: I can
4: up.
6: Only help families be able to navigate these processes.
4: You racist bigot.
6: When they find themselves in this type of situation.
4: What a jackass. What an absolute loon. Who was that guy? He's some advocate. Did he even say what he was? What is his? I don't know. So this was after the Carmelo Anthony trial. And so you wonder why people get all riled up. Why do people get all riled up at something like this?

0: It's because you guys, you have cats like this that go out there and say the stuff that they say. That's the problem. Oh, my heavens. So this was the guilty verdict yesterday. And the sentencing, I don't think the sentencing, I think it was a slap on the wrist, considering. And they proved their case clearly. And he sits here and he talks about the number of people on the jury. Let's not forget that the over half of the witnesses that gave testimony to the grand jury were black. And they all testify that it was Carmelo Anthony who was the absolute aggressor in all of this. But they have to race hustle. They got to race hustle. We have a lot of audio. First off, welcome to the program, Dana Lash, with you. We're at the top of this first hour, pulling up some. I wanted to play a couple of different cuts. So we saw the scene outside the Collin County Courthouse. You also have, that was four that we just played, yes. We also have, now you want to see, this is what I'm talking about, cut five. This is the stuff that that they're trying to get up. Listen.
1: Collin County, Dallas, Texas, Arlington, Grand Prairie, Irvin, Dalworth, Plano, Denton, Keller, it ain't safe for none of you white folks to come out this weekend. I'm giving y'all a fair warning right now. And guess what? It's going to be a bunch of outside that look like me. And we ain't out there with no pocket knives. We out there with these. I guarantee y'all, y'all going to pay for what that judge just did to Carmelo. If you don't believe me, bring y'all bold ass out this weekend and put on your Austin Matt Cow shirts and see what happens.
0: Oh my gosh, this stuff is asinine. By the way, I carry big giant ass guns, so nobody's fist comes close because I'll blow it right the hell off your arm. I get so tired of this stuff. This is just hate. This man, he's a bigot. He's a racist, ungodly, demonic bigot. And he's just out there following, you know, what he sees. This is a horrible. You know what? I can tell why Carmelo Anthony is an absolute murdering thug. His mom's a thug. His dad's a thug. Clearly, all the people that this boy, this actually he's not a boy. He's a young adult male. He's 19 years old that he grew up with are a bunch of thugs. It's sad because they failed him. All the adults in his life failed him. Cut one. Listen to this woman. This is just insane. This is stuff that there was all going around yesterday for this verdict. Watch.
2: What do you want us to do?
3: That's right.
2: What do you want us to do at this point? What? I'm lost for words. I don't know what to do. I got five boys. I don't know what. I ain't got nothing to tell them no more. You can't walk away no more.
3: Rest in peace, Trayvon Martin.
0: He didn't walk away, though.
4: Right now,
0: he didn't walk away, though. That's the thing. Well, you don't know what to tell your kids. I got a suggestion for you. How about you tell them, don't stab people? How about that? How about don't kill people? Don't stab people? Don't take knives to track meets and then go looking for fights? How about that? That's a great idea. This is the stuff that we're all dealing with. This is what happened yesterday after this verdict. And you wonder why. Because this is a family. Do we have the audio of his mom? I put that in Slack. Because she was, I think we had, there's so much audio that came in yesterday. I'm going to get to Jasmine Crockett. Well, maybe it was an audio. His mom screamed as she was leaving the courthouse, racist. And was trying to incite the crowd. And this was after his mother was pleading with jury to show mercy for her son. Where was the mercy for Austin Metcalf? Look, they had a well-represented pool of witnesses that spoke to this grand jury. Do you know the number of black students who testified? Do you know the number of black witnesses that testified to what happened? Over half. And they all said the same thing, that Carmelo Anthony was the aggressor, that he walked into this tent and was repeatedly asked by numerous people to leave. And then he stepped to Austin Metcalf. And it's, you know, maybe if the family didn't like how the verdict came about, maybe the family should have spent some of that GoFundMe money raising money off of their son killing another student. Maybe they should have spent some of the money that they spent on houses and cars on a better attorney for their son. So Carmelo Anthony's thug mother can stop pretending that she cares about her son, because apparently they frittered away the money on everything else but a better attorney. A real mother that loved her child would have made sure her child had the best representation. A real mother that loved her child would have raised that child not to stab people in the first place. So don't sit here and expect everyone to weep and cry. This woman's continuing the grift. She's continuing their grift, and I have no empathy for that. She ruined her son's life, and her son ended Austin Metcalf's life. Now look, I don't know necessarily if the murder had anything to do with race, but sure as hell after it did, because they made it about race as a way to get him off, as a way to make it to where he wasn't convicted. They made it about race. They made it about race the same way that the cops in the Henry Novak case made it about race. They were doing that here. Like somehow you're supposed to feel bad for Carmelo Anthony that he stabbed Austin Metcalf because Carmelo Anthony is black. That is what made it racial after the fact. And that's no different than the mindset that led Henry Novak to bleed out to death in an alleyway. So I don't think that there was I think the cops had it pretty much under control yesterday in terms of the responses to this. His mom, as she left, was really trying to just incite. The New York Post has the story about how his mom screamed racist and was riling up the crowd. Guess what? She drove away in her brand new luxury car. Brand new luxury car. I mean, Ken, I'm shocked that there are people who've had GoFundMes canceled over less.
4: Oh, no doubt.
0: And
4: no
0: then
4: doubt.
0: This drives away. I mean, you can see they, I mean, it's pretty crazy. All the money that was raised. And then they were mad the lawyer was an idiot. I think it's safe to say the lawyer was the idiot. They were trying to make this a self-defense case when they should have never made this a self-defense case. That was one of the dumbest things I think I've ever seen. But that's what happens when you're a cut-rate attorney. It's unfortunate. And now all of this, lives ruined, lives ruined. This was the scene. Play this. This is cut two. This was the scene outside of it yesterday afternoon. Whew, nuts. Watch some of this.
5: The judge as well in this case.
0: Apparently that guy threatened somebody else,
5: race,
0: too, if you're watching the simulcast. We don't need all of the audio. Just watch this guy's jumping around. They apparently he was really antagonistic towards other. I mean, it's expected. It's expected. You've got these, you've got agitators out there. That's to be expected. I think he ended up being arrested, if memory serves. I think he ended up being arrested. Let me look this up. Because I think he ended up getting too physical, right? I think he ended up getting too physical with some of the people that were outside. So, just awful. And then you got this, cut three. I mean, of all the things happening now, watch this. Got the Black Panthers out there.
6: We gotta tell them the truth. Who done just stop that cool ass? Nobody wanna hear about what we do to each other.
0: Oh my gosh.
6: We talk about what they doing to us. White folks kill white folks. Mexicans kill Mexicans. We ain't trying to hear no cool today.
0: That's so helpful. So helpful. Oh, so helpful. Yeah, the mom shows up and starts yelling and hollering. All of this is going on outside. His mom screams racist. She was out there screaming racist in her new car. I'm not saying that they spent GoFundMe money on all this stuff, but I think it's very weird that they end up with all these new things right when they raise all this money with GoFundMe. I mean, we're just asking questions, right? I mean, $500,000. What was the total for the GoFundMe? I'm curious. I'm just saying, the whole thing is asinine, and I feel bad for the community, and it's unfortunate. I feel bad for the Metcalf family. That you have that one boy who lost his twin brother, and his brother murdered right in front of him. That's horrific. I mean, you don't get over something like that. And all for what? Because this boy was not raised better. This young man, I call him, 17 when it happened, 19, because he wasn't raised any better. There were a lot of questions about the family, but the mom wasn't helping. She gets out there and yells racist, and she tries to agitate and incite, and everybody's out there recording it. And in the meantime, we're going to play some of the other reactions, because there's Jasmine Crockett's reaction. The whole thing, it's just wait until you hear some of this. Also, what else we have coming up? Ireland. Oh, there was a burning in Belfast last night. Protesters took to the streets. And this was after the attack by a Sudanese national on an Irishman in the street. He tried to cut his head off. The guy ended up losing his eye. We're going to discuss that. Also, the new play with Iran. They're really trying hard to put a wedge between Netanyahu and Trump. And we're going to talk about this coming up as we move. The folks who help make the program possible, it's our friends over at, it's our friends that are over at, who do we got? I had audio immediately playing in my ear. It's our friends over at Preborn. Preborn is a great organization that is saving lives. They're saving women's lives. They're saving babies' lives. They've saved over 80,000 lives last year alone. Pretty amazing. And with Preborn, they are all about making sure that these families, when they start, that they start out on the right track. Because women get so many messages in their heads about they're not strong enough to raise a baby. And it's not just women. It's the dads, too, right? Men are often, they feel just as scared, and they're often super ignored. And this is one of the biggest moments of their lives, right? Preborn provides free ultrasounds and compassionate support to women and families facing unexpected pregnancies. And the ultrasound, that's the turning point. When there's studies that show when a woman hears her baby's heartbeat for the first time, that baby's chance at life doubles. And fathers, they feel overwhelmed, they feel uncertain. Preborn helps them go navigate all of that. And they don't just stop at the ultrasound. They partner with these women for the first 2 years of their lives to make sure that they start out on the right foot with doctor's visits, the whole nine yards, diapers, whatever it is that they need. $28 sponsors one ultrasound through Preborn. So if you're a business owner, consider a larger donation of one, two, or even 15,000 that would provide an ultrasound machine for a whole clinic. 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
8: Any thunderstorms stay way, way to our north this evening and overnight. We'll see some clouds around and very humid. 76 for the overnight low. Kind of a steamy evening and steamy overnight. Thursday, partly sunny, hot, and humid. A couple of late day thunderstorms. 96 for the high. The record's 98, so we're going to be close to that. Heat index 105 Thursday afternoon. Thursday night, periods of rain and thunderstorms. A few of them will be on the strong side. 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Chief Meteorologist Dave Murray.

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3: And now, all of the news you would probably miss. 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
4: All right, so first up, this is a crazy story. This baby was cured of a rare epilepsy syndrome after doctors injected a missing gene directly into his brain. 8-month-old baby had severe epilepsy, but was cured. They got an experimental gene replacement, one of the first to be retreated with this gene replacement therapy to restore function of a crucial gene that regulates the nervous system development. It was delivered via a delicate neurosurgical procedure that injected a functioning copy of the missing gene directly into the baby's brain. That is wild that they were able to do that and cure this child. That's just unbelievable. Awesome science. Government is apparently aware of several different types of aliens, says a UFO whistleblower. You know what? These stories are making me mad. I don't want to hear about your rumors. I don't want to hear about your theories. Show me the aliens or shut up. Yep. We don't care. I don't care about this. These people know. Show me them aliens. Where them aliens at? That's all we want to know. Have had that alien? That's all we want to know, right? I don't want to hear about it. They say, oh, that there's different types. I'm sure there are. I'm sure there's like a million different types. I think one of them is occupying Thomas Massie's body, for instance. The Dutch are going to ban child influencers from social media because the parents apparently are so horrible they can't monitor their children's internet activity themselves. So the Dutch government wants, they're like, we're going to ban all the things. We're going to ban the children, the no social media stars. So they have stricter rules for this. Or you could, you know, parent. It's also that. America is growing more socially conservative, as people say they are against having a baby outside of marriage. They said that the number of people who consider that acceptable dropped by nearly 10 points in a new Gallup survey. Very interesting indeed. We have more on the way. Plattner won his primary. We got the latest with Ireland, the new play in Iran, and more. Stick with us. What's worse than summer heat? Trying to sleep on a mattress that turns into a sauna every single night. So if you're waking up sweaty and kicking the covers off and flipping your pillow over for the cool side, it's your mattress trapping the heat. 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
6: Well, Graham Plattner won his primary yesterday with a significant chunk of the vote, which tells you everything that you need to know about where Democrats stand on really anything. The fact that That's where 72% of the vote is what he ended up walking away with. Okay, here's the thing that a friend of mine noticed. How did he not buy his own name, whatever? He doesn't own GrahamPlattner.org, and so someone bought it. I mean, that's if you're a politician, you buy every variation of your name, right?
7: Before
6: you announce, correct. You buy every variation of your name before you get Kane is just, have you seen it?
7: Yeah.
6: Dude, GrahamPlattner.org. Untrustworthy, unhinged, and unfit for Maine. Oh, this is good. They get into, oh man, they got all the hits. He's such a Nepo baby. Such a Nepo baby. And, oh yeah, they get into all the hits with it. Disparaging military, liar and a fraud. What else we got? All kinds of stuff. Oh, and they have his own posts and texts and everything up here.
7: And video.
6: Oh my gosh, there's also the video. Oh man. Oh man, there's a lot up there. What a first off, didn't they have like this like boring, you know, vanilla wafer couple that was trying to find an acceptable Democrat to run, and they ran him, and apparently nobody vetted him. They didn't vet him. Nobody vetted Graham Plattner.
7: They did, just not thoroughly.
6: No, they didn't. I think they pretended that they did. They handpicked this guy. They had recruiters who recruited him, and they admitted that they paid for a background check. These people are the dumbest people ever. And they admitted, well, yeah, we missed his Nazi tattoo and like all of the other Reddit posts that he had. I mean, it was just, we get it. The activists that were behind it, pulling up this story, they had to admit that, yeah, they really messed up. Why is it only showing me, though, in Spanish? The article all of a sudden just only brings it up in Spanish. I don't understand that. Yeah, interesting. Well, I don't know. But the crazy thing about this is that they just didn't care. They just went through. They just went through with it. They didn't know about the exes. They didn't know about the tattoo. They acted like, oh, well, yes, we were really trying to, you know, we handpicked him, we recruited him. We didn't know. We had an extensive vetting process, they said. I'm not kidding you, but apparently we just didn't know. One of the, it was the Wall Street Journal. The reporter spoke to, here are the activists, Daniel Moraff, Leanne Fenn, and Morris Katz, three activists who handpicked Plattner to challenge Susan Collins. And they were asked about the vetting process. And Moraff said, quote, "We paid a nice firm a whole chunk of money and got some stuff back. Some of what you've seen on the news we got back, other stuff we didn't." What? I don't even know. And they're like, did the vetting process turn up the tattoo that became so controversial?

real. No, they had no answers for this. This is just cringe to death. Cringe to death. They did not vet this guy. You had a goofy activist that went out and they thought they had somebody. All they did was they go out and they go, oh, wait, veteran? Okay, we can use that. We can use that. Sure. Uh-huh. That's all. That's how they did it. Is that not super embarrassing? They're not very good at this. But he won, so he's going up against Susan Collins. And I just hope we don't have to dump a ton of money into this race because it's, I mean, there are, we got a lot of ground that we got to cover, and the, I just feel like the RNC is behind the game. But I think that Plattner is actually going to be in some trouble because looking at some of this, you have to remember a lot of the voting that is being counted as support for Plattner. That's a lot of early voting that happened before all of this stuff broke. So I don't know. There's also the theory that a lot of people voted for Plattner in the Senate because he'd be easier for Susan Collins to beat. Because remember, he was up against the governor, Janet Mills, who was running for Senate. And they think that he would probably be easier to beat so that, I don't know, we'll see, but I don't know. We'll see. It's going to be tough, though. Susan Collins isn't even really a Republican. I mean, she's probably maybe, I think she's one of the most liberal, if not the liberalist of all, I think, in the Senate. She's super, super lefty. But we'll watch all this. We've got

was videotaped in the middle of the road, cutting off, trying to cut off the head of an Irishman. And this guy, it was discovered, was in the country on an asylee. He was an asylee. He had a 5-year, I think it was his visa was for 5 years. He came over in February of 23 through Paris to Dublin. And then in September, that's when he was granted this asylum. He was granted asylum 5 years. But there were flames everywhere in Belfast last night. Furious protesters. They rioted. I mean, they were torching targets. People were clashing with police. They even were apparently going door to door and kicking in doors. Now, they call it anti-immigrant unrest. They have every right to feel that way, by the way. They have every right to feel that way. There were multiple houses set on fire. Here's the difference between some of, you know, the things that we have seen. A lot of people talk about George Floyd, and they try to make these comparisons. George Floyd was a drug addict who was held up as an icon by people who hate the West. That it's always a proxy war for a way to undermine the West, right? Here you have a government that has allowed scores of people to invade a sovereign nation and attempt to colonize it. There's no attempt at assimilation. They've been victimized. They have been attacked. They have been persecuted. They have been bullied by these people who are treated as a protected class by their government. And now, after that video, that just was sort of the tipping point. If the government is not going to protect the sovereignty of a nation, then the people will. And so they were going door to door. Were they not warned? Were they not warned that something like this could happen if you allow the lawlessness to continue? If you allow good people to continually be targeted, this is going to, it's going to happen. So that's what was, I mean, and they're being described as, oh, they're anti, this is thuggery. This is anti-immigrant. It's thug. You know what thuggery is? Thuggery was trying to cut somebody's head off in the middle of the street and expecting an entire nation to be fine with it. Thuggery was the stabbing of a mother to death not long before that. Thuggery is targeting girls in Scotland, for instance, and following them around after you sexually proposition them with a video camera. Thuggery is allowing a young man to bleed out because you're too afraid of his assailant simply because of his skin color. That's thuggery. This is a reckoning. And they were warned. Enough is enough. And it's colonization. People act like that's a politically incorrect thing. People who are stupid act like it's a politically incorrect thing. It is an absolutely 100% accurate statement to say. It is invasion without the munitions of conflict. It is a form of asymmetrical warfare without firing a shot. All designed to subdue and subjugate an entire nation by playing to the excesses of their ridiculous progressive ideologies and exploiting those excesses. That's exactly what this is. And so they say, oh, this is, it's anti-immigrant. It's intimidation. The intimidation is what has been done to the people who live there by invaders. That's intimidation. I read a story in Britain how they were saying that noting the number of people who take their prayer mats and they stop streets and they, you know, do their prayer to Mecca 5 times a day. And people were saying that, you know, they're doing it in the middle of the road and they're shutting down traffic. It's not because they're devout. It's because they are staking a claim, making you uncomfortable and staking that claim. Just like the men that took their prayer rugs outside of a Jewish school in New York last month. It's not because there was no room in the mosques nearby. It was designed to be intimidating. It was designed as a form of intimidation. It was designed as a way to plant the flag. And then they're the racists that are doing this, and they act like you're racist for noticing it. They're trying to brainwash you. And you know what? You have the Marxists that are helping them. That's the alliance. So it was burning in Ireland. Protesters were torching cars. They were torching homes even. And apparently they were targeting some of the people that are living there illegally. They were apparently targeting illegal immigrant communities.

0: They've been telling the government. They had the first minister for Northern Ireland. I think we have this video. This was the thing that she decided to do after she, after the stabbing, after all of this. What cut is this? This is the first minister. Oh, it's a statement. Oh, I thought we had a video of this. Okay. Yeah, she said that she comes out, and this is the first thing that she did. She's the Michelle O'Neill. She's the first minister for Northern Ireland, and she's reassures the migrant community following the Belfast attack. Apparently, we've got lawn maintenance right outside of the window again. She reassured the migrant community following the attack. She says, quote, I say to all our migrant community that we have no tolerance for hatred, for division. This is a society that is welcoming. That is, well, why is she making this statement? Why is she making this statement? Someone had about damn near had their head sawed off in the street. And this is the statement that she's making. This is crazy. She said it was outright thuggery. She was angrier at the protest than she was the attempted beheading. In fact, I can't find any harsh words that she had for the attempted beheading. None. And then you wonder why the anger and the rage is so hot. Either Ireland can deal with its issues or the people there sure as hell will. That's for sure. Now, coming up, there is a new narrative forming as it pertains to Iran. 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
10: Like sands through the hourglass, so are the days of the United States.
11: I don't know. This might be in Japan. I'm not sure. But this is a synchronized walking. They have competitions for this. It's not synchronized. They had a horrible start already. I mean, and it's just, this is like the worst ever I've ever seen. I've never even seen synchronized walking. This is the dumbest thing. If this comes to the U.S., I will riot. So it's a Japanese thing. How? This is so weird. This is, they judge them on this synchronized walking. They're not even really that synchronized.
12: Are those like skiing poles they're using?
11: You know what? I don't even know if it is. This is like the people who ride a hobby horses. They didn't even get started properly. They got started not even at the same time. And this is just bad. It's not very good. I'm an expert on this now, having watched it for a whole 10 seconds, Kane. I'm pretty much an expert on the synchronized walking, and I'm going to say that, no, they get a fail. They get an absolute fail.
12: Yeah.
11: Oh, now they're going to walk around the other way?
12: Oh.
11: Oh, wow. Such talent.
12: Less synchronized?
11: Less synchronized, yeah. I mean, like, at least make it somewhat. What are all these people are just sitting here watching them walk? What is this? And they're not even that synchronized. I'm sorry, but they're not. They're not that synchronized.
10: Is this what they call sport? Is this sport?
11: Oh my gosh, I don't know. I really don't know if it is or not. But I find it all so weird. Anyway, I don't want to see that in the United States. I mean, synchronized swimming, fine. But anything else, the hobby horse stuff, that's ridiculous. I think that sometimes people need to get bullied. Just saying. I don't know. This is just all crazy. Welcome back. So coming up, there's a new narrative that's forming about Iran. And the narrative is dead.

0: desperately, the goal is to create a wedge between Trump and Netanyahu, right? To create a wedge between the two of them. And I keep seeing this pop up. And it made me think about it because I did a, I guess it was a pre-tape. Did it already air with Piers Morgan?
1: No, it's pre-taped. It hasn't aired yet.
0: Okay. I did a pre-tape earlier today with Piers Morgan, which it was interesting. I could tell he did not know if he was going to like me or not because we have not spoken in some time. The last time I got banned on his show was when Lee Rigby was stabbed to death in the street by an Islamist. And here, just right around, you know, a day, 2 days after, an Irishman is stabbed merely to death and has his head almost cut off by a Sudanese Islamist in the middle of the streets of Belfast. So it's, you know. But he had banned me from his show for a really long time because he did not like that I pushed back on him. But it was a cordial exchange. Anyway, what made me think of it is he was kind of trying to drill in on Trump and Netanyahu. And I keep thinking that it's performative. I sort of feel like any daylight that they have there is kind of performative, personally. I don't think if there's a disagreement, I think that they allow it to get played up in the press intentionally, outsized. And I think that's to throw people. We're going to talk about that because that is the new narrative that is developing. They're really trying to put that wedge in, and they're trying to get the president's supporters to turn against him as well. Now, look, there are definitely some things to criticize. I would like to have a lot of transparency about what the next step is. But at the same time, you also have to be careful and not show all your cards. We're going to talk about that and more coming up second hour on the way. Stick with us.

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4: The second round complete. I'm Lisa Lacerra, Fox News. U.S. Central Command says tonight's round of strikes on targets in Iran is over. It began at about 5:15 p.m. Eastern time.
5: Initial explosions were heard almost simultaneously at port cities along the Strait of Hormuz, Iranian air defenses, radars, and communication sites. Iran continues to frustrate the U.S. military by firing drones and missiles using mobile launchers that they can hide inside mountain tunnels.
4: Fox's Jennifer Griffin in Washington.
5: Earlier today, the president revealed the U.S. military had secretly been escorting oil tankers through the Strait of Hormuz, laden with over 100 million barrels, he said, in the middle of the night without Iran seeing them. The Apache helicopter hit by the Iranian drone yesterday was reportedly providing overwatch and protection for one of those vessels.
4: President Trump said a projectile landed inside the chopper but did not explode, and the pilots were able to put it in the water. They were rescued. Meanwhile, Kuwait says its air defense systems are firing after Iran threatened retaliation after the U.S. strikes, while warning sirens are going off in Bahrain. Microsoft co-founder Bill Gates testified before a House panel for hours today over his connection with convicted sex offender Jeffrey Epstein.
6: Fox obtained Gates' opening statement. In it, he says, meeting with Epstein was a grave error in judgment and that, quote, I never witnessed nor had any indication that Epstein was engaged in ongoing criminal conduct. I have learned a significant lesson and am now far more careful about who I engage with, even in a limited capacity.
4: Fox's Rich Edson at the Capitol. There are emails in the Epstein files where Epstein appears to have written notes to himself about Gates, including one about extramarital affairs. Gates has said he did have affairs, but the allegations he had affairs with Epstein survivors are false. 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
11: Any thunderstorms stay way, way to our north this evening and overnight. We'll see some clouds around and very humid. 76 for the overnight low. Kind of a steamy evening and steamy overnight. Thursday, partly sunny, hot, and humid. A couple of late-day thunderstorms. 96 for the high. The record's 98, so we're going to

be close to that. Heat index 105 Thursday afternoon. Thursday night, periods of rain and thunderstorms. A few of them will be on the strong side. 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Chief Meteorologist Dave Murray.

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6: It's not the United States' responsibility to go, oh, you're a third world hellhole? 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
6: Welcome back to the program. Dana Lash with you. And we're at the top now of the second hour here on this lovely Wednesday. We're halfway through the week. So a lot of stuff to discuss. We've been touching on the Carmelo Anthony verdict. And the aftermath, and then of course the situation in Ireland, and then now we have, I think, a new narrative that's developing with Iran. And Kane and I were talking a little bit about this. I think that there's definitely an attempt to put some daylight between Trump and Netanyahu. Absolutely, it is a new narrative that they're trying. They really would love for there to be some daylight between them. And the daylight, they wanted to, especially when Trump was last critical of Netanyahu and that made headlines, they wanted to look like it's Netanyahu that is the, that he's the one who's really driving Trump. Like, so it's like they're trying to bait Trump into affirming or rejecting the woke Reich narrative that Israel calls the shots. That's how I view it. And they think that they're going to tempt him because he's very much, you know, he's the main guy. You know his currency, right? Everybody's got a currency. And they think that that's something that they're going to be able to bait him into, right? So I think there's also a faction in the administration that is really trying to pull him away from any sort of clarity as it pertains to Iran. And I was thinking about this earlier. I did a pre-tape with Piers Morgan, and he brought that up. And I thought it was interesting that he was focusing so much on this reported upon disagreement between Trump and Netanyahu. I think it's performative. I think it's absolutely performative. I think that they are, you could say it's a good cop, bad cop. You could say that it's, you know, I just, in everything that Trump has been through with now in the middle of his second term, I just think that they're too good of allies for any such thing like that to take place, right? And I also think that they're on the same page. But I think it's performative, any sort of disagreement that they may have. That's what I mean, that's what it seems like. And I made mention too, when you're Israel and you have your neighbor to the north bombing you incessantly, you're going to respond. any normal, rational person is going to respond to that. They're going to respond.

0: in a way to protect their people within their borders. That's just, that's self-preservation. That's just self-preservation 101. And so to act as though that Trump would be upset by that, I think is just like the lowest hanging fruit that could be used to try it for them. But it works. I think it's working on the dummies. I think it was some of the people who have been, well, Netanyahu is running everything. Israel runs the United States. I think that that's working on them because now, oh, Trump is critical of Netanyahu. And they're really trying to lean into that as a way to reward him and affirm him so he'll keep doing it. But I don't think that's what he's doing. And I think he's too smart for that. The issue with how Israel can, you can't tell another country that they can't defend themselves. That'd be like telling the United States we couldn't defend ourselves after Pearl Harbor, for crying out loud. This is just not how you have the right to self-defense. But the insistence, and I keep seeing this crop up, I do think that there is a faction that's right in his ear, that's in his administration, in his kitchen cabinet. I do think that there is a little bit of push and pull there. I think that his vice president isn't on the same page as him. I also think, speaking of that, which kind of just naturally flows into this, you know, next aspect of it, a lot of the people that are trying to pivot and tear Trump down now are doing so because they want to prepare the way for Vance. And the only way that you can prepare the way for Vance is by tearing Trump down. Vance can't run against Trump, but if you try to make it look like Trump has failed here and there, you can position Vance. The surrogates can do all of the tearing down, but you can position Vance to triangulate and look like he's above it. And he can sort of, you know, cast analysis on all of it from a more neutral and more virtuous position. And that's what is being attempted here. It's very obvious. That's exactly what's being attempted here, though. But they are very much, they have to take Trump down first to do that. There's some very uncomfortable alliances and some not at all alliances that are within that inner sanctum of the administration. And I think that that faction that would like to clear the way, that's the faction that very much opposes Trump doing anything about Iran, because they think Iran are the victims. They think that Iran are they're not the bad guys that the United States portrays them to be. I mean, forget the fact that they've been killing Americans since going back to this, you know, the early 80s. But they're not. That's the narrative. That's what they're trying. That's the play that they're trying to make. And I picked up on that because that's not the first time I've heard it. I've seen it on social media from some of the punditry class. I've heard it as analysis on cable news from lefties. And so and I've heard it from the woke Reich, members of the podcast to stand woke Reich. I've heard that talking point kind of come up before also. And I think that's their plays to try to make it seem they want to drive a wedge between them. They would like to genuinely make them fight. And they think they're going to be able to do that by setting this up in the court of public opinion. And that's the other thing with this. So you had an Apache helicopter that was downed by Iranian drones. You also had Iran try to attack military assets of ours in Bahrain and also in Kuwait, troops that were stationed in Bahrain and then also in Kuwait. So they've already violated any kind of ceasefire. We are under no obligation to not bomb the ever-loving hell out of them right now. We really aren't. But I think that Trump is doing two things. I think, number one, he desperately wants to be seen as the guy who brought peace. He got the Abraham Accords, and now I think he wants more. He got the Abraham Accords pushed through. He got a lot of nations to sign on to that. It was a huge success, normalizing relations. And now I think he would like to be the guy that solves the Iran problem. And it's a problem. It's such a problem that not even their Arab neighbors can solve it because they don't want to upset the delicate balance of influence between Sunni and Shia in the area. They still need to be able to keep these people on a tether of influence. That's why the Saudis have to kind of tiptoe around it. That's why the Emiratis have to kind of tiptoe around it, because they don't want to disrupt it and then lose that significant chunk of influence as it pertains to the Arab world. And so you have the United States and you have Israel. And that's one of the reasons why they allow their airspaces to be used. It's one of the reasons why they haven't really had any kind of criticism in response to anything that was being done by Trump or even by Israel. They did not include Lebanon in the peace talks. You know, that was Pakistan that did that. So it's tricky. He wants to be the guy who brings peace. He also doesn't want to be he does not want to have another Obama 2.0 type deal. That's for sure. But he wants to be the guy who brings peace. And I really think he wants that for his legacy. But he also doesn't want to look weak and doesn't want to get pushed by Iran to the point where it's questioning his commitment and his will to get it done, even when it gets hard. Because it is, you can't keep dragging it out, right? It just can't, and you don't want to, I understand the hesitancy to try to commit more to escalation, but I don't think that the United States really can escalate anything. We would be responding only in kind, honestly, at this point to anything that Iran has done. But he doesn't want to lose support going into midterms. This is the court of public opinion. And I mentioned this weeks and weeks and weeks ago when all of this first began. Iran wants to prosecute this conflict in the court of public opinion, and they want to wear down the international community's support for anything that the United States or that Israel may do. And it's in Iran's best interest to drag this out as long as possible, drag it all the way out to midterms, as long as possible, to wear down people and to make it look like the length of time is somehow proportional to the amount of suffering poor Iran is dealing with at the hands of the bad United States. That's really what they're doing. And it would behoove people to not fall for this stupid bait. And it would behoove the president to ignore the worm tongues that are in his administration and not let them whisper poison in his ear like he's the king of Rohan. I swear everything goes back to Lord of the Rings. Remember Wormtongue whispering in the king of Rohan's ear? And he's saying, oh, yes, indeed. Remember all of that? So that was a really interesting scene that can be, you know, you had Wormtongue and Theoden, king of Rohan. And in this story, you ended up having, he was being controlled really by the most evil forces possible. And he's got his babysitter, Wormtongue, there, who's whispering in his ear. And I feel like there's some people like that doing that with Iran and Israel to the president of the United States. But he's an ally with Israel. But they want that wedge. They absolutely want that wedge. So be aware of that. And as we get closer to midterms, all of these, the strategies that are kind of, you know, in the shadows are going to come to light more. But I'm telling you, they have to tear Trump down to make the way for the next one. They want to make the way for Vance, and they can't do it unless they tear Trump down. Statistically, vice presidents, even coming after an incumbency like this, they have a very difficult time getting elected. And Vance knows that he's got one shot. He has one chance. What is he going to do after if he doesn't? He's got one chance to do it. So they're trying to be very careful and very methodical. His ascension to the vice presidency was very careful and very methodical. Tucker Carlson ensured that he got into that seat. That's why Tucker Carlson's son was the deputy press secretary until it proved to be a little bit inconvenient for the narrative. And then he decided, having never participated in running a campaign and having never run a winning campaign, decided to create a consultancy firm on K Street, because that's where all the Nepo babies who buy their degrees with daddy's money go. It's true. I'm not saying anything that's not true. So that's the real of it. That's the realness of it. Now, here's what I don't like. Headline from the New York Post: U.S. launches proportional attacks against Iran in payback for doing for the attack on the Apache helicopter. Right? I don't believe in proportional responses. That's a dumb thing. That's dumb. A proportional response? What's that? You either have a response or you don't. You don't say, well, we're just gonna hit you a little bit. Then that doesn't do anything. The entities like Iran thrive on that. They thrive on the indulgence of the fear of narratives and the fear of the public opinion. A proportional response. No, I think we're past proportional responses. Don't you think so?
1: I would say so.
0: Yeah, I think we very much are. So that's the latest of it. We got headlines coming up as we move. 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
11: And now, all of the news you would probably miss. 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
12: So Bill Gates arrived in Washington, D.C. for a Capitol Hill hearing today on the Epstein case, and also apparently the accusation that Epstein was using Gates' marriage woes as blackmail material, leverage to keep him in line. And Gates was, this is like the third time I've heard him say this. He was telling everyone, I'm glad to be here voluntarily. I'm voluntarily here giving testimony. I'm here to give testimony voluntarily.
13: Did anybody force you to be here?
12: Yeah, in a prepared opening statement, he told committee members that he never witnessed nor had any indication that Epstein was engaged in ongoing criminal conduct. I don't know if I believe you. I'm still mad at him over the tics and all that other stuff. Oh, let's see, Diddy. He got accused of sexually assaulting a child actor. I'm not surprised by this. I'm not surprised at all.
13: It totally tracks.
12: A court overturns convictions tied to the Whitmer kidnapping plot, the FBI plot, to try to get people to pretend that they were going to kidnap Gretchen Whitmer. Big Gretch. State appellate court vacated the convictions of Joseph Morrison, ruling the trial judge had provided flawed instructions to the jury. So it's a technicality. It was a three-judge panel that determined the guy was prosecuted under a flawed interpretation of state law and that jurors were provided with faulty instructions before they deliberated. The prosecutor said in the buildup to the 2020 election that they had disrupted a plot to kidnap Big Gretch up there. And Gretch, yeah, it's what we call her, right? I mean, hell, she's Paul Bunyan size. What am I supposed to call her? Like Lil Whitmer? Shush. So they said that they raised repeated concerns, blah, blah, blah, technicality. And I think that, I mean, it was literally entrapment. That whole case was entrapment. Renton Police, this is in Washington, debut a body cam that translates over 50 languages in real time. It's an accent body cam with AI integration. Why do they need to translate 56 different languages in real time? Jeez, it's so stupid. Just arrest everyone. This bear. A bear wanders into I-78 and sends a New Jersey motorcyclist to the hospital with serious injuries. Sounds like the bear just was done. It was like, I'm done with it. This is a motorcyclist that when I first saw this, I thought it said cyclist in one headline that I saw. And I was like, oh my gosh, a bicyclist, because I totally feel that. But it was a motorcyclist. He was seriously injured Sunday night. He hit a bear. Or did the bear hit him? I mean, you know, he was driving. You know why? It's because Harley Davidson's gay. And their motorcycles ran into that bear. We're going to talk. No. Hold up. They're implicated in my woke segment coming up, right? Yeah. He was riding on his Harley Davidson motorcycle when a bear entered the roadway and was like, stop, you gay motorcycle. And that was, the bear didn't do that. But he did kill the bear. They didn't say whether the bear was killed in the crash or euthanized afterwards. I could have saved him. Just saying. But, yeah, I mean, you got to be careful riding your bike at night because you could hit a bear in New Jersey. I mean, and not like an actual bear, not like the ones that wear the plaid shorts with the sleeves ripped off and they're big and tough looking, but they talk like this, not that. A totally different type of bear. I felt like I really needed to explain that because it's 2026 and it's weird out here. A woman sues Outback Steakhouse for $1.5 million, says she slipped on mashed potatoes. Loudoun County, Virginia.

0: Yeah. What the hell goes on in that county? Is it something y'all's water? What is happening? She's seeking $1.5 million, according to court documents. Tracy Renshaw filed the suit. I might come back to this. That restaurant's no longer in operation, but she fell on her face because she's apparently a moron who slipped on taters. Stay with us. 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

0: boy, the demons are mad. The demons are mad. I had a friend this morning that we were talking about some other stuff, but they just happened to bring up, and they were, you know, kind of joking about it, how the best way to drive out the devil, because the devil doesn't yield to scripture, is to jeer and flout him, because the devil cannot bear scorn. How true is that, right? How true is it? Over the years, I've dealt with a lot of leftists, and some of them have been incredibly smart. Some of them are also very dumb, and they can't pronounce words. But, you know, that's kind of the nature of it. So I'm not going to spend a lot of time on this because I think it's pretty basic. But, you know, the TPUSA thing, apparently, what I think is funny is I was talking about Gal Sharpton, right? Her name is like, I don't like to say her name because it's sort of like audible VD. Ugh, you just don't want to say it because I just think it's trashy and we have a, you know, we have a sophisticated show. We don't play in the pit. But I'll say this. I think it was hysterical. Clearly, I didn't even mention Gal Sharpton by name, but Gal Sharpton likes to make everything about Gal Sharpton, right? So I was talking in my speech at Turning Point USA, the Young Women's Leadership Summit, talking to the young ladies in attendance, and I was quoting scripture, and Gal Sharpton immediately just knew that it had to be about her because she thinks everything is about her. If only her gay husband loved her as much as she loved herself, maybe we wouldn't have the problem that we have. But again, I'm a daughter of thunder trying to be Proverbs 31. I'm not always successful. I have to fight against my real nature. But I noticed that there was no objection, actually, to the scripture. They just didn't like the delivery, which I don't care about. I'm not, I don't worry about, well, can you get that video for ready for me, Kane?
1: Which one?
0: All the mispronunciations.
1: Oh, okay.
0: I really don't care how someone who has such a weak grasp of the English language, what they think of my delivery. And I do think it's entertaining because, again, I didn't say anybody's name. But Gal Sharpton immediately made it all about herself because that's the only content, apparently, that certain members of Podcastistan can offer. They're not smart enough to do serious analysis of foreign policy issues. They're not smart enough to do serious analysis of economic issues. They're not smart enough to do policy breakdowns or anything like that. The only thing that they can do is basically offer like a less redeemable tiger beat sort of analysis of drama and where everything is made about them. So like I said, the objection apparently was to the, I guess, my delivery on it. But actually, hold that video. Let me pull up my audio real quick here. I've got my 4.5-foot gaming screen in front of me. By the way, you would think that somebody that has that many people working on them or working with them for staff, they would help them with pronunciation. Let's do... I don't know. Maybe, yeah, we can try 27. I think it's funny. Try it. James chapter 1 verse 27, pure and
2: that's
0: undefiled
2: the Lord,
0: religion
2: the Lord of the
0: before
2: Rings
0: God
2: book.
0: And the Father to visit orphans and widows and a defender of widows
3: the widow.
0: Can you imagine
3: you shall honor.
0: Can you imagine mocking scripture? But she's a demon, and you can judge them by their fruit. She's not a real Christian. She cosplays as a Christian. Anybody, I mean, demons laugh at scripture. And the devil is very, very, gets his feelings hurt when he's ridiculed. And the devil's minions get their feelings hurt when they're ridiculed. Which is funny, I didn't even name check her, but she was insistent that it was all about her. But I'm not really going to take any kind of any criticism, constructive or otherwise, from someone who does this. Go ahead.
4: Their new push is just that I'm stupid. It is a biennial joint military operation. Sex slave was hired by music mogul. Okay, this is dumb. She's really stupid. I am so very disappointed in Kash Patel, Dan Bongino, and Pam Bondi, who all made these grandiose promises. I am saying this in its true denotative meaning. She mispronounced a word. There has been so much toxicity. Given all the toxicity there, discussing their toxicity. We're going to go scroll through 300 episodes and look, and a CEO and a chairman has to compartmentalize. You can't compartmentalize. We knew a kerfluffle happened.

happened as this dress kerfluffle, which causes this whole race kerfluffle. A serious kerfluffle. She's ignorant. So it was a philosophy class called Senior Sem, and he used to come in every day with a debacle. He hadn't yet committed the crime that creates that whole debacle. Taylor Swift was somehow involved in this entire debacle. The Kanye West debacle, Crisis King debacle, the Crisis King non-debacle, Jeffrey Epstein, this whole debacle, Epstein debacle, and him wanting to move on from the Epstein debacle, the FISA debacle. Are you guys following this debacle with her earrings? The Hamptons debacle came up. Okay, remember that whole debacle? Sort of a debacle when that whole debacle was happening. Entire debacle, calling out Candace Owens and waiting for her to make a mistake so they can try to delegitimize every effort that she is making to get to the bottom of this thing. That was meant to legitimize her. It wasn't because people were just trying to delegitimize him. This caricature of Candace Owens, I did not grow up in a prince house.

0: It was about the architecture. Like, yeah, no, like, he loved the architecture. I think this may have been about more than the architecture. Ways you could honor Charlie. Stop telling us that
1: we're not done.
0: Macabre, obligatory. Does the obligatory thing. Doing the obligatory. We're obligatory. Obligatory. Tyler Boyer then jumped in into the foray. Then Alex Jones jumped into the foray. There is a borough that has been
1: corrupt.
0: Borough. Of alcohol and tobacco. Federal borough investigation. Borough. FBI borough. Or borough of prisons chief. What is the borough doing? All these bureaucrats among bureaucrats.
1: Into the bureaucrats.
0: The federal borough, state borough, Utah borough. You're building this borough. Look at the boroughs. Is the borough's borough.
2: Were you brought into an FBI borough?
1: Oh, no, we're
2: borough.
1: Gone.
2: The IDF even drops napalm.
0: And because napalm. These chips are made with real food, they are more satiating. Beef tallow makes the chips much more satiating. More satiating. More satiating. They are more satiating.
2: Towards the end of Obama, we started hearing all of this rhetoric.
0: People are getting tired of this rhetoric. They're tired of rhetoric.
2: And my rhetoric.
0: And they didn't like that rhetoric. This rhetoric. The wisdom of Solomon, it came to be seen as an amulet or a talisman. Jews and that, like,
1: I
0: medieval jewelry, like, everything that we're learning about medieval jewelry is a lie. And there have been many concerted attacks. Definitely am seeing a concerted attack. A concerted effort.
1: Have you guys had enough yet?
0: A concerted
1: No.
3: 5 minutes ago,
1: No. We can keep going. We can keep, just keep it going side screen. Keep it just going side screen, Juan.
3: Yeah, no audience.
1: Well, just like, let's just keep it going side screen. Yeah, we're going to let it run all the way out. So you can laugh at scripture all you want to, but until you learn how to pronounce like basic English words correctly and become more educated, I really don't care about any of your analysis. I really don't. But I do think it's funny that demons writhe and they cry and they scream whenever they hear scripture quoted. And it's not wrong. Notice that there was no objection. You can't really go after what the scripture was saying. I mean, you can try, and I'll sit here and watch that all day, but that's not going to go very well for you if you try to fight God. You know, again, it's not going to go very well. So, just going to put that out there. But I thought it was interesting, right? Yeah. It was very funny. So, I don't know, am I supposed to be offended? I just can't, I just don't, I find it difficult to be offended by people that I don't think are very intelligent. Right? Delegitimize Macabre, right? I mean, how do you not say these basic English words correctly? All right. You guys get the drift, though? Do you understand? You get it? Yes. Okay. We all agree. No, I, and like I said, there are, and I want people to be very, very careful because I had a couple of people, I can tell that they were trying to get like their bot army to try to, you guys got to realize, I have grown up in activism and in politics. And I am so used to dealing with the left. You are not going to show me anything that's going to be stunning or more insightful or shocking, more shocking than anything that I've seen. I've literally been in an arena where people screamed to burn her because I was standing up for Second Amendment rights. So pretty sure I'm not going to so much as flinch over someone who has the same word pronunciation as Gal Sharpton. I'm not going to, who cares? But notice the mocking of scripture. Notice who mocked scripture. Judge them, know them by their fruits. Know them by their fruits. And you know indeed. And for the couple of people, I had a couple of nasty grams. Nothing crazy. I always say, if you send hate mail, be very careful. Don't think that you're anonymous just because you're online. Because I am the most petty, litigious person you will ever meet in your life. And you would be very careful the stuff that you send, because I'd hate for it to get sent to you. I'm the person, if you're dumb enough to send me bad mail, like ignorant mail where you're like threatening, not only does it get reported to law enforcement, but it gets forwarded to literally all of your superiors at your workplace. Be very careful with this stuff. Disagree, but don't be jackwagons about it. But there's nothing to disagree with me here unless you disagree with scripture. And everything I said was completely correct and still stands. So the demons can cry and seethe. But the war was already won. We have more on the way. We've got Florida Man coming up. And you don't want to miss. As we move, our partners that help bring you this illustrious, wonderful program. Because we are, as you all know, capitalists. It is our friends over at Noble Gold Investments. Now, there's a lot of uncertainty in the world right now, right? A lot of uncertainty. And a lot of people want to wait till it's safe before they make a move. But here's the thing.

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6: It's his life mission to make bad decisions. It's time for Florida Man.
7: Oh, my gosh. Okay, I immediately have to go with this first. Let me pull this up, this first one that I saw. I'm going to get to the burglary on burglary, but I need to talk about the guy who, just go through it. A Florida man, he crashes SUV, then he carjacked the lady that stopped to help him, before he then drove to Chick-fil-A and stole a French fry from a child.
8: What the hell? Is he dead?
7: It's a 46-year-old Florida man. He crashed his SUV. And then the woman who stopped to help him, he carjacked her. So then he takes her vehicle. He's driving to Chick-fil-A. Corey Coddington, what a name. And then he grabbed a French fry from a kid. He drove to the nearby Chick-fil-A. Witnesses say that he was covered in blood when he got out of his car. And a guy goes, "Are you okay?" And he replied, "Does it look like I'm okay?" And then he walked up to a kid and just took a fry right from the kid and then said he wanted a milkshake. The child got a new order of fries for free, but apparently Cody Coddington was not done. He then walked to a gas station where cops confronted him. He was combative with cops. They took him into custody. He was arrested and taken to hospital for treatment. They got a ton of MDMA, a.k.a. Molly, on him. And I love these people that were there just trying to eat their food at Chick-fil-A. They go, "We're not from here. We don't see this every day." That was their direct quote. Oh, my gosh. So he got charged with all kinds of stuff, including aggravated assault, carjacking, petty theft, and leaving the scene of a crash. And I think there were additional charges of like fighting with law enforcement, etc. This Florida man, okay, he was arrested for burglary while he was on his way to court for burglary.
8: Consistent.
7: I mean, you know, yeah, there's something that's, you know, Cape Coral. The man who was accused of burglarizing an RV in Cape Coral, while en route to court for a prior burglary. Apparently, the guy attempted to break into a family's RV Monday while they were inside. He tried to open the locked door multiple times before he disconnected the RV from its power source. The family said that the man was wearing women's clothing. So it sounds like he was dressed like Peg Bundy. He was wearing leggings, a tank top, and a small backpack. By the way, ladies, when you're wearing leggings with heels or like as pants, you look like Peg Bundy. Stop it. Google it. You know I'm right. They found 34-year-old Devin Turner. He was on his way to court searching for clothing to wear, according to the body camera video. Officers determined that he attempted to unlawfully enter an unoccupied dwelling with intent to commit theft. That his previous date was for burglary. Oh, by the way, he also had lots of meth on him. He also had meth when they arrested him, so he got that charge as well. Seems like he's going to have a lot of charges that he has to deal with, just saying. A Florida man was brutally dragged for using ChatGPT to text his date. How many people have done this? I know South Park had a whole episode on it. So.

0: this guy apparently, the woman said that she felt like, I hate stories like this because they don't use people's names. And that's just their avatar. I really don't give a rat's backside what happens to someone named Healer Moonchild. Okay. You're over there laughing. Healer Moonchild was very suspicious over this Florida guy texting her. And, oh, my gosh, this is written so poorly. I don't even know what the hell's happening. Like, what is the gist of this story? I'm already bored to death. I'm five paragraphs in, and I have no idea what the hell's happening.
1: I read it, and apparently either the guy is really thoughtful and articulate in his text.
0: He's not.
1: Or it's AI, and that's what this girl...
0: Her name is Healer Moonchild. Do you honestly think that anybody's going to be that thoughtful in talking to someone named Healer Moonchild?
1: Healer Moonchild. If I'm that guy, I'm cutting and running.
0: Dude,
1: cutting
0: I'm saying...
1: and running.
0: Yeah, I am too. Well, and people, can't they find out, like, if you use AI? That's what I always, don't they use that in classrooms and all kinds of stuff? They can find out whether or not you're actually using AI. Yeah, okay, that's what I thought. Let's see, we got a couple. Oh, I'm not reading that one. Oh, still not. Okay, here's one for you. A Florida man was arrested because a Ring camera showed him riding a tricycle up to a home and stealing their garden gnomes. I swear to you, it's literally from CBS. This is literally an actual real story. I am not joking with you. Okay. North Fort Myers. A woman got a surprise because her lawn gnomes kept going missing, and they found out who it was. The culprit, according to Lee County Sheriff's Office, was a dude riding a tricycle. And he tricycled up to her yard, got out, stole her lawn gnomes, and then rode away with the lawn gnomes. That's some dedication. And he's on the Ring camera. Why we that is not shared with the world, I will never get over this. I will never forgive this police department. I mean, obviously, they got the guy for theft. But the fact that they didn't make that video, like, share it far and wide, never going to forgive for that. Third hour next.

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5: Round two of airstrikes. I'm Sue Guzman, Fox News. Saying Tehran will pay the price for stalled negotiations, the United States launched more airstrikes in Iran days after a U.S. helicopter was shot down.
6: U.S. Central Command forces began launching what officials say are self-defense strikes against Iran a little after 5 p.m. Eastern time. Multiple targets hit in a response to what CENTCOM says is Iran's unwarranted and continued aggression. President Trump telegraphed additional strikes during an Oval Office event with reporters this morning.
7: We hit them hard yesterday, and we're going to hit them again hard today in case you miss it, in case you don't turn on your television set.
6: The president has said he thinks a nuclear agreement could be days away, but also accuses Iran of stringing the U.S. along during negotiations. At the White House, Jared Halpern, Fox News.
5: CENTCOM says the second round of strikes is complete, and the U.S. Embassy in Jordan is warning that reports are indicating missiles, drones, or rockets are in Jordanian airspace. U.S. targeting a tanker accusing the vessel of trying to deliver oil to Tehran.
8: In a post on X, United States Central Command said it disabled an oil tanker in the Gulf of Oman. We're told the ship was trying to transport Iranian oil in defiance of the American blockade of Iran's ports. A U.S. aircraft fired precision munitions into the ship's engine room after the crew repeatedly failed to comply with directions. Three Indian crew members who were on board the vessel are missing. India has summoned an American diplomat in order to lodge a strong protest at the U.S. military action. The United States began a blockade of Iran-related shipping in April after Iran curtailed shipping through the Strait of Hormuz. Jonathan Savage, Fox News.
5: Rising gas prices pushing inflation to its highest level in 3 years last month. New data showing consumer prices rose 4.2% in May from the year before. 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
12: Any thunderstorms stay way, way to our north this evening and overnight. We'll see some clouds around and very humid. 76 for the overnight low. Kind of a steamy evening and steamy overnight. Thursday, partly sunny, hot, and humid. A couple of late day thunderstorms. 96 for the high. The record's 98, so we're going to be close to that. Heat index 105 Thursday afternoon. Thursday night, periods of rain and thunderstorms. A few of them will be on the strong side. 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Chief.

Well, so you guys remember that referee that was barred from entering the United States for the World Cup? He got a hero's welcome in Somalia. And remember, yesterday when we first talked about it, we discussed how the guy can't, it's very, if you don't have the vetting structure to ensure that someone is who they say they are and they don't have any terrorist ties, that makes it a little difficult. And so what was discovered about this Omar Artan, and they were trying to make a big deal. He's the first Somali. He's probably related to Ilhan Omar. He had, according to the government, quote, association with suspected members of terrorist organizations. And they tried to make it a racial thing. There were other black refs that had no problem. But the other black referees that were allowed to come in the United States didn't have ties to terror groups. And that was per Customs and Border Patrol, also DHS. He had his visa canceled. He was deemed inadmissible to the United States under the Immigration and Nationality Act. He was deported back to Turkey. He's since returned to Mogadishu, where he had, you saw the video of that hero's welcome. But it was FIFA, the White House FIFA Task Force, CBP. They were the ones who said he was flagged for what they called, quote, derogatory information. And that was it was the direct result of association with multiple terror organizations. And in fact, apparently he's suspected to be linked to Al-Shabaab. I joked about it yesterday, and lo and behold, it's true. So yeah, we have the right to say you have ties to a terrorist organization, you don't get to come into the United States. I mean, it's not like there's a million other people that we can get to do his referee job. Okay, you can go back to Somalia and you can have all your cousins celebrate you. That's fine, whatever. But that's why. There were other black referees from all over the world, from African nations that came in. They had no issue because they didn't have terror ties. That's the big deal. They did not have terrorist ties, known associations. By the way, how brazen is that to have known associations with terror groups? And you are going to insist on coming into the United States anyway. Interesting. So that's the true story of that. I got to get into a couple of woke stories with you too. So I think this is the NASA story. Because we have, oh, we have NASA and then we have this, speaking of Islamism. So this is Lady Bird Books. I've never heard of them. They published what they called a, I'm reading their thing, Happy Pride on Instagram. And the person that they feature is a Muslim woman in a hijab standing with her gay tattooed lover, I guess. I don't know. And she's carrying a baby alongside another woman. So you're telling me that she is apparently out there enough to be gay and date a gay woman who's got tattoos on her in the drawing and is showing off her legs and arms, but this woman has not stopped the modesty cosplay with her hijab. Do you know how dumb this is? This is one of the craziest things ever. This, I don't know. This is, there's like a million of these kind of images that they have that were something like this. What that she would be killed. She'd not, well, she'd be stoned and then killed, right? That's how that would go. Now, I think it's over the top, and this I had to mention it because now everybody is, I mean, gay people are making fun of this. They're like, wait, that's ridiculous. It's so performative. It is so performative. And I had this, I think this was this other story that I had. I'm going to pull this up real quickly because they had a thing with some of the Artemis crew members, and they were talking about a moon mission. And NASA started getting, from what I understand, NASA started getting hit because none of them, yeah, NASA's facing backlash because for the Artemis 3 mission, they picked four astronauts, and people are mad because there's no women. That's such a woman thing to get mad at. It's like such a woman issue. They're mad because they say no women are present. They drew criticism on social media. They're four men, and because it's important to the left, I think three are brown, one is white, two are black. I think one looks Hispanic.

0: of why that's even important, but the left insists. But people say none of them are women. Okay, they picked the best people for this mission. Do you want them to lower their standards and include someone because they have a vagina? Or would you like everybody to get back okay? Like, what's more important to you? This is so dumb. But this is, they're like, not a single woman. Wow, way to like just diminish these guys' their accomplishments and how hard they worked to get selected for this mission. Maybe it's because they did not have a female to select. People are so, they love making victims out of everybody, including themselves. They love it. Not a single woman flying. And they were talking about Christina Koch. She was the one on the mission earlier this year. And I guess they thought, well, what about her? Why isn't she on it? Well, what type of mission is it? You know, they do different things on these missions, and they have to have different astronauts that have different levels or different expertise per mission. Oh, my gosh. Why do we have to explain this like these people read with pictures? This is so, it's really goofy. But it's the disease of wokery. Okay, with Harley Davidson. So I made fun of them a little earlier. Was it first hour?
1: No, last hour.
0: Was it? Yeah. Okay. So they had, let me pull this up. Things are a little slow here today. Holy cow, are things slow. So Harley Davidson has a new chief brand officer, Marcus Fisher. And Marcus Fisher is a guy that, I mean, he loves the pronouns. He does this stuff for Pride Month. He loves DEI conferences. Apparently loves Hillary Clinton. Okay. Just helped host a drag show.
1: Oh.
0: Yeah. He's done all this stuff. Apparently, they've got a lot of backlash because they decided to get real woke. And apparently, I want to know, are they going to change their advertising to get woke? They started dropping the diversity initiatives, but apparently they haven't dropped them all the way. And they have a new super lefty, super rainbow leader. Oh, that's Marcus Fisher. Look what Juan found. Oh. Bears? They like bikes. They like Harley, right? Yeah, I'm sure they'll really like that at Sturgis. Yeah, that's right. Can you just make a damn motorcycle? Just make the damn product. Just make it. Is this a motorcycle? Does it have an engine and wheels? Okay.
2: But what does it think of pronouns?
0: I can't stand this stuff. Not everything has to be politicized. Stop. So now people are saying that Indian is more based. Indian motorcycles. Because Harley Davidson, they're very upset. People, they don't like the new woke leadership. And it's sad because, like, 2 years ago, they apparently decided that they were going to drop their DEI initiatives. And now, apparently, they're not doing that anymore. They filled leadership roles with some DEI stuff. So I'm just assuming that you're going to see some, like, fruity-looking bikes rolling out. I'm just wondering. Do people care about it? Do they care about that? Like, is that enough to... I just don't like it if you're marketing it that way. Like, wasn't it Jaguar that did the whole, you didn't even know what it was?
3: Well, the beauty of publicly traded companies is you get to see what the stock price does immediately after a company's actions publicly. And Harley Davidson, they saw a little hit in the stock price.
0: Why would you Bud Light yourself?
1: I don't know.
0: Well, a lot of people are like, we're not going to buy Harley because we were going to buy Harley, but now we're not going to buy Harley Davidson anymore. I just make the product. Stop with the DEI stuff. No one, everybody has to virtue signal. I always hate it when I'm on social media, like when with Black Lives Matter and everybody did the black square. That is the fruitiest thing I've ever seen. Stop it. Or anybody happens, like the Ukrainian flag. You see all this, just stop it. I put up an emoji. Do you know that if you put up an emoji, one emoji means one life saved? 7 lives by putting an emoji in my bio. People are so ridiculous. Oh, my gosh. I can't handle it. I can't. It's so goofy. Nancy Mace got beaten really bad last night, guys.
1: Really?
0: Yeah. She came in 5th in the governor's race. That's what happens when you're like, my Epstein, and then you don't do anything. By the way, the Epstein stuff has been used as such a cudgel and such a, I mean, these people have duped you so hardcore into this. And you have every right to be mad at them about it, by the way. You absolutely do. And that's what voters are reacting to. That's ultimately what did her in. And also the fact that she just is dippy. She's dippy. I mean, as the day is long, we're in a, we talked about that. We don't need to show it again. She wore the shirt with the letter A on it, the red letter A, how Hester won her A. And she got on the floor of the, okay, first she went to a family, it was a family research council. No, it was a national prayer breakfast event. So you're there with the most devout Christians. And she gets up there and she was like, yeah, me and my boyfriend, we were going to get it on. And then I had to come to the prayer breakfast. She didn't say it just like that, but that's what she said. Like, we was going to fornicate. And then I was like, no, I got to go talk to these Christians at the prayer breakfast. So, she actually did. That's, yeah. And then, like, what? The honeymoon ended a couple of months later when they broke up very dramatically. And she stood on the floor of the house and just, like, assailed this dude, apparently with things that were disputed to being true. And the only reason she didn't get sued into oblivion is because she was on the floor of the house, and so she was protected. I just think she's performative and dramatic, and I don't like dramatic lawmakers. I do not want super dramatic, like Dynasty Days of Our Lives type lawmakers. Do your damn job. No one cares. I'm so tired of seeing it, right? The stunts and the performance. It's so boring. Just do the job. Represent the people. Do what the people want. Stop all this. They all want book deals. They all think that they're going to either be Fox News contributors or they're going to go and start yet another podcast. They all think this. So she's on her way out. She's mad at Trump. And she's like trying to, you know, that's what they all do. That's like what Marjorie Taylor Greene did. You know, she, the moment that they are told no by Trump on something, they get mad, right? By the way, I love Marjorie Taylor Greene in Every Which Way But Loose. Remember that?
4: Great one.
0: Remember her? She starred with Clint Eastwood. Google it. All right, we have more on the way. As we move, I know I shouldn't have said it, but it was really just out there for me to say. And, you know, our partners that help bring you this portion of the program, because we're capitalists, it's Ghost Bed. I sleep so well at night in my ghost bed. It is the best mattress, period. Nobody, you're sleeping. If you have not gotten a ghost bed, you know what you're sleeping on? You're sleeping on a pile of hobo trash. That's what you're sleeping on. Do you want to be comfortable at night? Do you actually want to rest? Do you want it to improve your health, to improve your life? Then you need to get a ghost bed because it helps keep you cool all night long. You know what these other mattress companies do? They upcharge you for cooling, anything cooling tech that's built into the mattress. Not Ghost Bed, because they actually sell enough mattresses that they don't have to nickel and dime you over this dumb stuff. 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
11: And now, all of the news you would probably miss. It's time for Dana's Quick Five.
12: So we had the story yesterday about smartphones reducing the birth rate. So now we're looking at Gen Z is rejecting $200 dates and choosing solo maxing. And they say dating apps are taking a hit. Wait, $200 dates? They think that dates have to cost $200? What do you
13: think
12: people
13: about it? Dinner, movie, or Uber, possibly, if you're doing drinks. So, yeah, a date can be a $200 night.
12: Okay, how about you just, like, go and have some coffee?
13: I think that's the guy's
12: point.
13: Or go
12: and meet up and have a, go to the park and then walk around, do something free.
13: Look at that. I love that.
12: And then just test it out. And if you guys, do, you know, go through the free thing and you like that, then maybe, then start at the park, meeting at the park, walking around.
13: Yeah.
12: Then go and maybe have some coffee.
13: Yeah.
12: And then build to that.
13: We're on the same page as that guy.
12: Yeah.

0: Solo Maxine. That's literally the name of an anime. Right. So Solo Leveling, really. Yeah. Yeah. Yeah. It's like right there, though. You know what I mean? I'm so tired of maxing. Oh, my gosh. Just learn how to, like, do levels, right? Just do levels like that. Don't stop dating because, you know, we can't have our birth rate take a hit because you're all weirded out over social media. Oh, I don't care about the Denver thing. I really don't. I don't care about the Denver Pride with their mutt thing, the dogs. Just stop getting the dogs into it. Just leave the dogs alone. I'm still not over the woman who fell on the mashed potatoes. Target recalls baby wipes over potential contamination. Wait, how does anything survive in it? They said that it could be contaminated with bacteria. Okay, I have to laugh at this. It's the fragrance-free and up-and-up fresh cucumber scented. Why would you want your babies to smell like a cucumber? Like, just get unscented. It's better for everybody. You know, you don't need to smell like a vegetable.
1: It all changes within minutes anyway, baby.
0: I know, right? I don't know some of this stuff. But I've never heard of baby wipes being contaminated. We got a lot more on the way. Stick with us.
2: We are strange.
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1: Welcome back to the program, Dana Lash with you. So we are looking at what's going to be a matchup between Graham Plattner, the Nazi, literally, and Susan Collins, which is going to be the weirdest thing. Now, what gets me is that Graham Plattner beat the Democrat governor of Maine, Janet Mills. He beat Janet Mills. Now, you're Janet Mills. You're the governor. You run for Senate thinking that it's going to be a relatively, not an easy win, but that it's something that you're going to come out on top of. You don't have a complicated Reddit history. You know, you don't have weird tattoos that of like SS guards. You don't have texts where you talk about your weird tattoos and why you chose them because it was an SS guard tattoo and how much you love SS. You don't talk about any of that. There's nothing like that. You're not like, you know, reportedly violent with your exes. And you run and you don't just lose. You lose because you lost 72% of the vote. They chose a Nazi over her. She has to like sit there and think they actually picked a Nazi over me. Janet Mills, the voters did. That is, oh, it's so sad. She's sad now. She's so sad. Look at her. She's so sad. They picked a Nazi over her. She was like, remember, I'm in this race too, guys. It's me, Janet Mills. I'm not the crazy Democrat. And they said, no, Janet Mills, we want the Nazi with the Totenkopf on his chest, the guy who tubins it in John Porta Johns, we want that guy. Now you can understand. I'd be sad too, man. If I was Janet Mills, I'd be sad too. That, what is the website? GrahamPlattner.org. He did not secure that.
2: Nope.
1: I don't know how you can go to that website and think, wow, the Republicans are really going to hold back. I think he really believed his own hype. Oh, my gosh, he's going to be completely destroyed, I think, in the primary. But I think it's going to cost some money, for sure. I think it will cost him some money. That's going to be a very interesting. Everybody's going to be watching the Tallarico versus Paxton, and then they're going to be watching the Plattner versus Collins Senate race. Those are the races that they're going to be watching. Just fascinating stuff. You know who's not going to be running in a race anymore? Oh, yeah. It's Jasmine Crockett.
2: Aww.
1: We got a couple things from her here, by the way. But wait, before we go there, can I play? Is this Plattner's where he's talking about redemption?
2: Yes.
1: Can we play cut six?
2: What he never did?
1: Cut 16. Why would you need redemption? I thought you were innocent. Go ahead.
3: Love and redemption.
1: Wait, what?
3: Redemption is not just some simple or easy destination. It's a journey.
1: Hmm.
3: I've made mistakes in
1: is
3: my
1: it
3: life.
1: Though?
3: Mistakes that I regret, that I live with, that I continue to learn from.
1: Wait, I thought you said you didn't
3: I'm
1: do anything wrong.
3: Far from perfect.
1: I thought he said he didn't do anything wrong, so why would he have to have redemption? I'm just fascinated. This is

0: By the way, what POTUS said about Graham Plattner. This is this is cut 33. Oh boy, let her rip, Tater Chip.
1: Because he's just an outright pig. He's like a pig. I watched him a couple of times. He's like a pig. That's what he reminds me of. You know, I come up with good names for people. I don't want to stick him with that one, although I think pigs would be very upset about it.
0: By the way, listen to this real quick before we talk about Jasmine Crockett. This is cut 32. Same thing. POTUS. Watch.
2: Inflation to come down between that.
1: Oh, when the war is over?
2: Yes.
1: It's coming down.
2: I know you can't.
1: It's going to come down like a rock. And again, we're taking out millions, which I'm just announcing today for the first time. But we've been taking out millions of barrels of oil. Millions of barrels. Every night, we took out oil. But now I'm going to tell you because they just figured it out. So now that they figured it out, I can tell you. It was very hard for me. I wanted to say it so badly, but I didn't want to ruin it. But it was very hard. But millions of barrels of oil has come out. And that's why it's at $85, $90 a barrel instead of $250. But we have the greatest military in the world, the toughest military in the world, just the best in every way. Nobody even close. There's no military that's even close. I rebuilt it during my first term. I'm using it now. When this conflict is over, Todd said, please call it a conflict, right? As opposed to the word war. He didn't like the word war, but it's sort of a conflict. It's a military operation. When it's
0: there you
1: over,
0: go. Amen. You will love it. Love it. By the way, Lorraine minds us, too, that Janet Mills fought Trump over men and women's sports. Do you remember when they had that press conference and he was like, yeah, you, Janet, you're never going to win another race again. Oh, we all remember that. All right, let's get cut nine ready. Jasmine Crockett was reacting to the Carmelo Anthony verdict. And I'm going to lay this out on the table. And you just, here it is. Here's the video. Because, oh, boy.
3: Black women, especially black women who have black male children, live in fear and agony every single day. A fear and agony that I

0: why he went to his coach and was like, but I don't think I hurt him that bad.
1: Wow. Are you kidding me? He had a knife. He took a knife to a track meet. He had a weapon. It was described in the court documents, a partially open pocket knife. But what does that matter? He stabbed him. He stabbed him. Well, it didn't really stab him. If it wasn't like a knife, it's not really like murder, right? Because as you know, like, it has to like be a weapon, like, for it to like be murder. That's her brilliant reasoning. Now you can see why she got redistricted out. Democrats didn't even want her because she's too crazy. That's the craziest thing I've ever heard. You know what? These are the same people, by the way. They're so insistent that Carmelo Anthony was defending his life. These are the same people that went so hard on Kyle Rittenhouse for defending his life. Right? They didn't want Kyle Rittenhouse to defend his life because he's white. All these people. While I don't think that the murder itself stemmed from a racial animus, I think everything that happened after absolutely did. And all of these people, they went so hard. Remember, in Rittenhouse, when he fired his rifle in self-defense, one of the guys attacking him was literally a convicted domestic abuser. Like, didn't he beat up his mom or his grandmother? I can't remember which one it was. I think it was the grandmother. The other guy literally had just gotten out of jail because he was a convicted sex offender. Those are the people that were attacking him. And it was all on camera. They were trying to kill him. And they did not want Kyle Rittenhouse to be able to defend his life. And then you have Carmelo Anthony, who walks into this tent uninvited, and according to all of the eyewitnesses, started it and refused to leave. He would not leave the tent. Now, remember, the witnesses that went before the jury, over half of them were black witnesses, since the left is now trying to make this a racial issue. Over half of them were black witnesses, and they all said the same thing. Carmelo Anthony was the instigator, the agitator. He refused to leave our tent. He started this. This is like, it reminds me what happened in the days after Mike Brown and going to trial, and everyone tried to act like that was a big, giant, like, witch hunt, and they ignored the fact that Bob McCullough is one of the biggest far-left prosecutors in all of the Midwest, and he couldn't even get a conviction on this. They ignored the fact that you had, you know, Eric Holder's independent forensic, you had three different independent forensic reports, and then Eric Holder even investigated, and the way that the process was unfolding, they couldn't even get anything on it. And then you had the witnesses that went before the grand jury. I think all of the witnesses were black that went before the grand jury, and they testified exactly what they told the jury is exactly why the jury ended up not convicting the officer in that case, because Mike Brown was in the wrong. He was fighting with a cop, and all the forensic, he had gunpowder residue on his hand in a manner completely consistent with wrestling for the gun and getting your finger in the trigger guard. That's exactly what he did, which is why they found the residue on his hand the way that they did, and a mark on his hand from the pistol's firing, all of that. This is crazy. They want to discount all of this stuff and make it a racial issue now. And instead, maybe find out, why was this young adult male, why did he feel like arming himself with a knife and then just going and starting problems at a track meet? I mean, watching the way his mom is handling this stuff and his dad, I mean, the mom is handling this stuff. I mean, you have, clearly he gets it from some of his parents. He was not raised right, and that's incredibly unfortunate. You had a ton of other black students there that had no problem. They were there, and they were horrified at what they were seeing. Oh, no, but Carmelo Anthony's family got to make it about race because those parents could not raise their child properly. And now everybody's got to suffer because mom and dad are deadbeats. Mom and dad could not raise their kid to grow up and not stab anybody. Mom and dad could not raise their son to be a gentleman. Mom and dad could not raise their child to not go to a school, their young adult male child, to not go to a school with a knife and start problems with an opposing team. All of the other black students that were there had no issues. So, nonsense. How sinful is that they're out there pushing this race angle? This young man wanted to start problems. He wanted to start problems, and he was pushing it because he knew no matter what he was going to do, he was going to come out on top because he had a blade. And then they try to make it a self-defense issue. How is it self-defense when you are the antagonist? You seek the conversation. You refuse to leave.

0: and you keep trying to escalate it. One of the things the witnesses said is that, and Lorraine has a really good write-up of this, by the way, up at Substack. And she gets into the blade as well, because that was a long blade. I mean, I think it was under 4 inches. But I remember it was, from looking at the court documents, it was long enough to where it, like, pierced right into his heart. I mean, your heart is, you have bone. It's protected. That's pretty serious to get that far into your chest, into your chest cavity, bypassing bone and hitting your heart. It literally pierced his heart. So it wasn't just like some all-purpose tool. That's just ignorant. But all those other witnesses, and I hope, by the way, I hope the family, I hope they never find it. I hope they don't target these other witnesses. Because I feel it was some, there were some very brave black students who spoke up too and said, no, that is exactly not what happened. This is what happened. And they bravely and honestly told the jury, this is what we saw. And they all, it all corroborated, one all corroborated the other one. It's just so unfortunate. And they were trying to make this. They were trying, the family was trying to turn this into something. They were trying so hard. I just find that, like, to stand outside the court trial and scream, it's racism, it's about race, to scream that. What is the matter with you? And you know, this dude had photos of himself all over with knives and guns and all kinds of stuff. The photo that Lorraine has up on her piece over at Chapter and Verse is, I mean, that dude looks demonic. That is an evil influence. He's going to have 35 years behind bars. So she notes that the jury rejected the defense's request for sudden passion mitigating factor. And just, wow. He ended up having a public defender. Now, how is the mom, how are they buying a new house and a new car and all this stuff? But they could not afford, they could not stop and purchase an actual decent attorney for their son? What does that tell you? What do you think this young man was reacting to? Because it sounds like, quite frankly, his mama don't care. She's going to scream racism from her brand new car. She drives back to her big old new house. She's going to cry racism. Bought all those things, but you couldn't afford an actual attorney. You had to have a public defender for your child, and you're going to call yourself a mother. Reason your son's losing 35 years of his life is because of your shoddy, horrific parenting, lady. Shame on her. I mean, the sad thing is, too, is that he did this. Now he's going to go to prison for 35 years. And what's going to happen? His heart's going to harden even more. 35 years when he gets out. He's going to be what? Late 40s, 50s? By the time he gets out, what's that world going to look like? He's going to be so far removed from it, and his heart is going to be so hard. What is that? Because I don't think that he's going to have any kind of comfort from his family while he's incarcerated. I bet they just move on with their money and they don't even look back. Clearly, they were already doing that during the trial, which is why he was left high and dry with a public defender only. Now, you call that love? 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
7: Welcome back to the program, Dana Lash, with you. 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There's a lot of good pieces up there. Lorraine is a really good one going through the thing with the trial with Carmelo Anthony, and she noted, too, you know, the mom gets up there and makes this big thing in the she wasn't there for sentencing, which how could you not be? But she made sure that she got there and gave an impact statement so she could make it about her and say, oh, please have mercy. And then she leaves. They let their son just say goodbye. They didn't even say goodbye. They just let him be let off. All right, Kane, I robbed you. I'm so sorry. Go ahead. 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
8: 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We don't have time. We actually got 10 seconds before we got to go.
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1: 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Calls when we come right back on Coast to Coast AM. 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
1: News. I'm Ted Linder. The U.S. military launched a second round of fresh strikes in Iran.
2: We've heard of explosions occurring at ports along the Strait of Hormuz and along the Iranian coast. We've heard that Kish Island has been hit, Keshem Island, as well as sites in western Tehran.
1: Fox's Jennifer Griffin. A Minnesota whistleblower claims state government retaliated against her after she alerted them to possible fraud.
3: Faye Bernstein, a 20-year veteran of the state's Department of Human Services. Faye says she warned her superior starting in 2019 about weak oversight of contracts and grants. As a result, she claims she was sidelined, ostracized, investigated, and slapped with a label.
4: You lived in fear of being called racist.
1: Fox's Mike Tobin. In the NBA Finals Game 4 Wednesday night at Madison Square Garden, the New York Knicks come from behind to defeat the San Antonio Spurs 107-106, now with 3-1 lead in the series. 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
3: Hey, St. Louis, this is Brian Kilmeade. 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I absolutely love being there. 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

0: Hey, St. Louis, this is Brian Kilmeade. You know, I always have a great time when I visit you guys, and I'm coming back this November. 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It's going to be patriotic as well. 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
1: News. I'm Sue Guzman. The U.S. launching another round of strikes against Iran.
2: We've heard of explosions occurring at ports along the Strait of Hormuz and along the Iranian coast. We've heard that Kish Island has been hit, Keshem Island, as well as sites in western Tehran.
1: Fox's Jennifer Griffin. Three Indians reportedly killed in a U.S. attack on an oil tanker. America accused of violating the Iranian blockade. And a Minnesota whistleblower says the state government retaliated against her after she alerted them to possible fraud.
3: Faye Bernstein, a 20-year veteran of the state's Department of Human Services. Faye says she warned her superior starting in 2019 about weak oversight of contracts and grants. As a result, she claims she was sidelined, ostracized, investigated, and slapped with a label.
4: You lived in fear of being called racist.
1: Fox's Mike Tobin. 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
6: Round complete. I'm Sue Guzman, Fox News. The United States launching new military strikes on Iran. Fox's Trey Ng spoke with President Trump about it.
7: Tomahawk missiles had been used against targets in Iran, along with fighter jets that were bombing positions about 40 miles outside of Tehran and also along the southwest coast of Iran that sits along the Persian Gulf. The president said, "We hit them very hard tonight." He described the strikes as vicious and violent. He said, "If they don't sign an agreement," the president said, quote, "we'll bomb the S out of them tomorrow." And so ultimately, the president is leaving the military option on the table. President Trump describing what it was like inside the Situation Room. He tells Fox News the Iranians called him and asked him to stop bombing. I asked him if he spoke directly with officials in Tehran. He said yes, similar people that he's been dealing with before trying to get this deal across the finish line. He says this ceasefire has been the most violated ceasefire in the history of the world.
6: U.S. forces targeting Iran's military surveillance, communications, and air defense systems. Meantime, three Indians were killed on an oil tanker that was attacked by the U.S., U.S. accusing the tanker of violating the blockade in the Strait of Hormuz. Microsoft co-founder Bill Gates telling lawmakers about his relationship with convicted sex offender Jeffrey Epstein.
8: Gates said that Epstein knew that he had been unfaithful in his marriage and had tried to use details about his affairs as leverage to further his agenda. Gates said, quote, "Epstein was working to use information about my infidelities, in addition to many lies that he layered on top to pressure me to re-engage with him." Now, Gates said those efforts did not work and that he never victimized anyone and never witnessed nor had any indication that Epstein was engaged in ongoing criminal conduct.
6: Fox's Christina Coleman and attorneys for Carmelo Anthony, convicted of murder and a fatal stabbing in Texas, plan to file an appeal in the case. 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
1: Fascinating discussion with David Paris, and we'll come back and take your calls with him as well right here on Coast to Coast AM. 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
1: News. I'm Ted Lindner. The U.S. military launching a second round of fresh strikes on Iran. Fox's Jennifer Griffin.
2: We've heard of explosions occurring at ports along the Strait of Hormuz and along the Iranian coast. We've heard that Kish Island has been hit, Keshem Island, as well as sites in western Tehran.
1: In the California election for governor, said former Health and Human Services Secretary Javier Becerra and former Fox News commentator Steve Hilton, the top two vote-getters, advancing in November. Hilton on Fox's The Story with Martha McCallum says if Californians want change, he's the candidate to back.
3: We've had 16 years of one-party rule in California. He's been part of that. He's been a career politician in California for 36 years.
1: The NBA Finals Game 4 Wednesday night at Madison Square Garden saw the New York Knicks stage a remarkable comeback to defeat the San Antonio Spurs 107-106 and now with 3-1 lead in the series. 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

0: deadlines before the district even hired Mike Dominguez, including typos in his application, no references from his recent employer, and a resignation from his last position. The district paid Dominguez $230,000 to resign before he even worked a day on the job because of what the district called unforeseen circumstances. Well, with the Chiefs heading to Kansas, the Battlehawks could become Missouri's official professional football team. This designation was included in a bill passed by state lawmakers back in May. Now, Governor Kehoe has not yet signed it, and the Chiefs' move is still years away, and the team is still under contract with Arrowhead Stadium until the year 2031. In sports, Cards just won their sixth game in a row, beating the Mets 9-2 yesterday. Cards wrapping up that series 12-10 first pitch today. Game 4 of the NBA Finals was one for the books. Knicks had the biggest comeback in NBA Finals history, coming back from a 29-point deficit to beat the Spurs 107-106. Game 5 of the Stanley Cup Finals tonight, and the World Cup starts today. Team USA plays tomorrow. We're at 74 degrees now. Our time is 5:05. I'm Kim Sainange for 97.1 FM Talk, St. Louis Conservative.
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2: We have a cool front on the way, but not for today. Partly sunny, hot, and humid. A couple of late-day thunderstorms. 96 for the high today. The record's 98. Heat index, what it feels like, 105. Tonight, here comes the front. Periods of rain and thunderstorms. Some will be on the strong side with wind and hail. 68 for a cooler overnight low. Friday, sunny and nice, 85. This is 97.1 FM Talk. Chief Meteorologist Dave Murray.
0: It's 5:05 here on this Thursday morning, and we're at 74 degrees downtown at the Arch. 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
4: With us on this rainy Thursday morning. At least it was raining when I got here a little over an hour ago, about an hour ago. It was pouring as Kim and I were coming in this morning. And you're going to have some wet roadways and some standing water out there. So just be cautious on your way in. You know how to drive in rain, I hope. Of course, every time I get in a traffic backup in St. Louis, I question whether or not most St. Louisans know how to drive in rain. But
0: yeah, you're giving people too much credit here.
4: Yeah, Sue Thomas might have her hands full this morning. I don't know. According to the radar, a lot of this is kind of moving off to the east, but there was still a lot of rain an hour ago. So anyway, just a heads up. It did cool it off a little bit. Took a lot of that humidity that was in the air and brought it down to earth.
0: Oh, yeah.
4: So
0: way
4: it was like 68 degrees, I think, on my truck dash this morning, which felt considerably better than this time yesterday. And, oh, by the way, kudos to the whoever the HVAC people are for our building, because it is a world of difference in here this morning.
0: So much better.
4: You could break a sweat in here yesterday morning, but not today. Very happy about that. Again, what about those Cardinals? And what about Eric Schmidt? I mean, honestly, the Cardinals are on a little bit of a tear. Our U.S. senator goes and plays in the congressional baseball game last night, and he was the star of the game. It was apparently, now, his play didn't win the game for them because they just destroyed the Democrats. Like 11-2 was the final score.
0: Was it 6 years in a row?
4: I think so.
0: Something like that.
4: It's been a while. But Schmidt's been playing well for a couple of years. Last night he got named MVP. So he's playing left field. One of the Democrats, I don't even know who it was, gets up to hit. And he hits what appears to be a ball that's going to be fair down the third base line. I mean, it's falling right against the line. It goes over the third baseman's head. And here comes Eric Schmidt. And he covered a lot of ground. How old is Eric now? He's in his early 40s, right?
0: Eric Schmidt?
4: Yeah.
0: Oh, no. I mean, I don't want to age him here, but Eric Schmidt's older than that, right?
4: Okay.
0: No, I don't want to. Hold on.
4: Now, I don't know.
0: If Eric's family is listening.
4: Well, Google it real quick, because let's play this real quick.
5: He's 50.
4: He's 50.
0: Okay. I was going to guess
4: covered,
0: 50s.
4: Dan Buck is going to be so jealous when he sees this. He covered a tremendous amount of area to get to this ball. Listen to this play. This is incredible.
6: That one struck to left field.

0: Field, and what a dive! Oh, what a great play!
1: Eric Schmidt, amazing catch down the left field.
0: The Redbirds would be proud of a play like that.
2: Yes, they would.
3: Love it.
2: So Schmidt dives for this ball like he has to completely stretch his body out. He focuses on it. He catches the ball, and his face slams into the ground there on the warning track. So he comes up, and his nose is bleeding. He busted his nose when he hit the ground. He committed his body to that play. It was pretty amazing.
3: Well, I know Eric loves baseball. The guy just seems like a natural athlete. We know he golfs a lot with President Trump, and he clearly loves baseball and is very good at it. And is anybody surprised, seriously, that the Republicans keep clobbering the Democrats? In fact, I'm kind of surprised some of these Democrats can even hit the ball.
2: They were dominating. There was a stretch there where the Democrats dominated this game for a long time.
3: That's shocking to me.
2: For many years, they had a couple of people playing who were really good, and people leave Congress, whatever. They lost like their star pitcher and a few other people, and then it's just a hit fest. And Schmidt was named MVP of the congressional ball game last night. I had a chance to go to that. 6 or 7 years ago, I was in D.C., I think maybe for that Feet to the Fire Radio Row by the Federation for American Immigration Reform. And my family was there, and I didn't get, I was called and offered a pair of tickets, and I didn't get to go to it. I really regret that I didn't go watch them play. That would have been before Schmidt was there, though, actually. So, anyway. Lots of other stuff going on overnight, in case you're paying attention, where we're exchanging blows with Iran, if you could call it that. We bomb Iran. We take out mobile missile sites. They remove them all over the place. They've got them hidden all over the place. We've destroyed 95% of them. And then what do? They lob missiles and drones at what used to be their allies in the Midwest. Or in the Middle East, I should say. They're bombing their neighbors instead of firing back at the U.S. So Trump says his patience is at an end on this, and he's ready to knock the hell out of them. And then yesterday they had to ask Pete Hegseth, a reporter, says, but if you hit their infrastructure, isn't that a war crime? No. No, it's not. If you're at war with somebody and you deem certain bridges and power plants to be strategic, that's not a war crime. And at some point, the Iranians need to understand we can do what we want to them at will. And until they accept that defeat, that is what Ulysses S. Grant would call unconditional surrender, this thing's not going to be over. We've got to break their will, or I don't think they're going to come to the table. So I'm all in favor of one last series of strikes where we do take out a couple of power plants and maybe some bridges and some things that drive home to them that we could do a lot worse if we wanted to. Here's a little taste of it. Maybe that brings them to the table. I don't know. We've got the president on that this morning. We got the president on USMCA. I'm going to play you a clip from that here in a second. This was the trade agreement they struck during Trump's first term, and they made it 4 years. And then, of course, they robbed him of the election in 2020. So then it got renewed under Biden. And now Trump says he's thinking about not renewing it. Well, this is the art of the deal. We'll talk more about this morning. This is the headline this morning. Trump may not renew the USMCA deal with Mexico and Canada. Everybody's like, why wouldn't he do that? I'll let him explain, and then we can talk about it. So those are just a couple of the things that are going on. A little later, we've got the new St. Louis County Police Chief Juan Cox is going to join us in the 8 o'clock hour. Again, I'll repeat, to my knowledge, no relation, but we'll talk about that at 8:08. We got Shannon Bream and Griff Jenkins. Chief Greg Brown is going to come down. Larry O'Toole's coming with him, the head of Backstoppers, in the 8 o'clock hour, and we're going to talk about a big fundraiser they've got coming up as well. And I'm sure we'll talk about the devastating loss of Steve Holly, who ran Guns N' Hoses for many, many years. But first, Ethan, let's get to our top stories, please.
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6: On the advice of counsel, I respectfully decline to answer the question pursuant to my Fifth Amendment rights under the Constitution.
2: 27 times. It was like, I think she beat Hillary Clinton's record invoking the Fifth against self-incrimination. This one's for you, Wiggins. This is the criminal that ran Act Blue that was apparently taking foreign donations to pass along to Democrat left-wing candidates in America. And she was on the hot seat in Congress and had nothing to say yesterday.
7: 35 years for a kid who had decided to go under a tent that was not his team's tent as it was raining and simply didn't want to be put out in the rain by some random kid that he didn't know who was larger than him. Listen, a lot of people don't know what it is to live as a black person in this country.
2: MICDS finest there, ladies and gentlemen. Jasmine Crockett justifying the stabbing death of another human being who deserved it because he didn't understand what it's like to be a different skin color in America. Seriously.
8: When it's over, you will see oil drop to where it was before. We were getting gasoline just before it started. I was in Iowa, and we passed gas stations, $1.85 a gallon. And we'll be back at those levels very soon.
2: Yeah, there's the president yesterday talking about this, talking about inflation. He made some comments about inflation that have got the left all worked up this morning. We'll get to those for you a little bit later.
9: Yeah, I have seen him do things that would make anyone think that he's lost his mind.
2: No, Hunter Biden was not talking about his own father. He was talking about Donald Trump. He went on a tirade yesterday against Donald Trump on some podcast. Talked about him falling asleep in meetings and international meetings and saying things that didn't make any sense. I mean, really, the audacity of this guy who watched his demented father serve as president of the United States for 4 years. Guess what, Hunter? I've seen you do things on video on your own laptop that would leave me to believe you've lost your mind. I've seen the videos, and anybody can see them. They're out there in the interwebs. Some of it you don't want to see. Trust me. I'll never get some of that out of my head.
3: Well, it is kind of ironic where people are trying to, like, I saw CBS posted a video the other day of Trump supposedly asleep when he went to the NBA Finals game. Oh, Trump appeared to doze off. I can actually understand why people would post videos like that of presidents, but what's funny is, did CBS post the same videos when Biden fell asleep on a pretty regular basis?
2: Of course not.
3: Very important meetings.
2: And what are the odds that Trump was actually asleep? Although, if you bear in mind, the guy doesn't sleep much at all. Like, you've heard Marco Rubio describe that before. They'll go on foreign trips, and he's walking up and down the rows in Air Force One looking for people who are awake that he can talk policy to while everybody else is trying to grab sleep before the big meeting they're headed to. So I to me, that's a non-issue. And to have a crack addict like Hunter Biden, reformed or not, who watched his dad asleep at the wheel, had the audacity to comment on that, I don't even know why. I don't even know why people give him time. Candace Owens gave him an hour of her show.
3: Yeah.
2: It's just incredible.
3: I wonder if they stay connected. I'd like to know.
2: Oh, my God. I wouldn't be surprised. All right. We'll get to a quick break here. How about our national anthem?

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1: Well, we've got wet roadways this morning, depending on where you are, of course. So do take it easy. Rain falling in some of the areas still. But we have light traffic. So at this hour, things look fine on eastbound 44. If you are taking that from out west into downtown, it's a good time to do so. Things look great through there. And if you're traveling on the Illinois side, we have so much road work going on over there. But at this hour, things look good. So off to a good start. Just take it easy on the wet roads. 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
4: 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Mexico gets a home game to start play in Group A against South Africa. El Tri is a heavy favorite to advance out of the group stage, while South Africa must deal with the noise and altitude of the Azteca. Mexico is one of the favorites to advance out of Group A. They have a star-studded lineup, while South Africa's side is made up mostly of players from their domestic league. I'm Mike Conti.

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1: 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Coming up at 5:37, we'll get a piece of Kim's mind on Kim on a Whim.
2: Mark Cox is St. Louis conservative.

0: always remember, if you ain't first, you're last.
1: All right, welcome back to the show. A couple of notes here this morning from the text line, 314-241-9797. Somebody in the 636 really, really, really wants us to play the Jimi Hendrix national anthem. And I got to tell you, Kim's response was, the lady, who was that we played?
2: Pink.
1: Okay, Pink identifies as Jimi Hendrix, which is altogether possible based on the comments I saw her make the other night when she performed. But regardless, it's a timing issue. I don't mind the Jimi Hendrix version of the national anthem.
3: I mind it.
1: Occasionally.
3: Isn't that the one I'm thinking? Electric guitar?
1: Just,
3: oh, heck no.
1: It's too long.
3: It's too annoying.
1: He milks it too long.
3: That's the issue with it?
1: For me it is. For Ethan, it's just too long.
2: It's definitely too long.
1: It just takes too much time to play that one. I'm sorry. There's a great Ted Nugent version of it, too. That's probably a little bit shorter, but you would hate both of them equally, Kim.
3: Yeah, I don't like the electric guitar.
1: So anyway, that's our excuse. That's the reason you did not. We did not fulfill your request to play the Jimi Hendrix national anthem. I'm sorry about that. Also, this comment from earlier where we were talking about the run-saving catch last night by Eric Schmidt, the senator playing left field for the Republican congressional baseball team. And, of course, the crowd went wild. He committed his body to the game, jumped out and snagged a ball that would have been fair down the third baseline. And the Republicans went on to win 11-2. Which was like their sixth win in a row.
3: Sounds
1: I
3: like
1: think.
3: It.
1: Something
3: it's
1: like
3: been
1: that.
3: Several.
1: And somebody on the comment line said about the Democrats, they have alienated most testosterone fueled men. It's no surprise the soy boys who are left aren't very athletic.
3: That was exactly what I was saying. I said I was shocked the Democrats could even hit the ball.
1: Yeah. That is Mark, and we'll give Mark and Baldwin credit for that one because he actually put his name in there.
3: I just don't, when I think about the Democratic men, I just don't think masculine and athletic.
2: That was a hell of a catch.
1: It was a hell of a catch.
2: I finally got to see it. It was pro level catch.
3: Really?
1: And our friend from the 714 said, just like everything else Progressive Touch, they turned the Democratic congressional baseball team to bleep. A pile of steaming dog poop, I think, would be the nicer way to put that.
2: Dookie.
1: Woo. Yeah.
3: Dookie.
1: Anyway, he wants us to play. He really wants us to play Jimi Hendrix. I'm sorry, but we're not going to be able to do that. It's just too long. I don't know. Plus, Kim whines about it.
3: Oh, don't you put this on me. I'm not the reason Jimi Hendrix was not played. I just don't like it.
1: All right, so Richie's telling us he would come in and play his own rendition of the national anthem for us.
2: By all means, Richie.
1: Maybe we will have to let you do that. You come to work early in the morning. That would work out just fine, Richie. We will get that scheduled. We're back with Kim on a Whim in just a minute.

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5: There's another inflation update today. The producer price index for May prices at the wholesale level, the cost of things before they reach consumers. Economists are predicting a 6.4% increase for the year, 5.4% excluding food and energy. Shah Galani, founder of Answer Market Analytics, says investors are looking more closely at the artificial intelligence buildup.
6: Eventually, investors are going to go, where are the earnings commensurate with the AI build-out? And then that may take years or decades for us to see. So investors are starting to question the whole narrative.
5: We'll find out today how many people were filing for unemployment benefits for the first time last week. And earnings come out today from Adobe and home builder Lennar. That's your Fox Business Report. I'm Jenny Coselda. 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
11: On the roads this morning, it's been wet. We've got wet roadways here and there throughout the area, drying fairly quickly. So at this hour, it's pretty quiet. And that's quiet through North County all the way down into Jeffco. No delays on eastbound 70 or 64 from out west into downtown. We're even quiet on the Illinois side where they've got all of that ongoing road work. So far, so good this morning. This report is brought to you by McKelvey Homes. I'm Sue Thomas with traffic on 97.1 FM Talk, St. Louis Conservative.

trying to drum up work. But you get the advice of someone I trust, and that's Curtis Corelli. Put on my roof. He did a great job. I got new gutters as well at the same time, and I am never going to have to worry about a little hailstorm anymore because the shingles he put on there are fantastic. Whatever you're looking for, go to Corell Roofing. 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

0: is a thing of the past. Thank goodness we can all just walk in and know that people won't be lighting cigs while we're eating our pasta dishes. But now they could be having kid-free sections. So maybe you walk up to a restaurant and they say, would you like to sit in the kids section or the kids-free section? There was a survey of 1,000 adults that found, this is here in the United States, that found that 75% of respondents said that restaurants should offer some form of adults-only dining, whether that be these designated seating areas, late-night restrictions, or romantic child-free settings, which I find very interesting. And I really, even as a mom of two young kids, I don't really have a problem with that. We just took our two boys, my husband and I, went to get Mexican food the other night, and I forgot a bib for Hudson, who's about to be 10 months. And I looked below the high chair and I felt bad for the people who had to clean that up because it was rice everywhere. You know, I get it. You know, Easton's running around. We're trying to get him to sit down. I can understand why people want to feel like, especially these higher end restaurants where you probably shouldn't be bringing little kids anyway.
1: Thank you.
0: But some of these, certainly people still try. There are parents who just don't have control of their kids. They're not going to even have them try to sit your butt back down in the chair, and they're going to make a scene, and you're out there on your date night trying to have a relaxing evening out, and you're listening to that. So I don't have a problem with it. The only thing that it makes me a little concerned about is it feels like this is a trend we're seeing on a bigger scale. Like, think about going on an airplane or just doing certain things where I feel like moms or dads with young kids in particular can almost be shamed. And I don't know if I feel like this very often, but they're made to feel like a nuisance, right? Like, because there's a lot of people choosing not to have children, it's almost like you're a burden if you have young children. So that's the only thing that worries me about this, is that it feels like that's been happening, and that this, if this were to ever actually play out at some restaurants, that it would just lend itself for that whole movement to grow.
1: Well, like the noxious cigarette smoke, the noise of a crying child would easily penetrate the kid-free section of the restaurant.
0: Right.
1: So I got an idea, and this will be controversial. If you don't want to go to a restaurant where there are kids, avoid going to Red Robin, or, you know, avoid going to the Chick-fil-A for dinner. And take your butt to Stony River or somewhere where it's going to cost you $100 a plate to eat. And there's a good chance people aren't dragging their kids in there for the most part. Some people will. I get your point. But there is one way for adults who don't want to be around kids to avoid kids. Don't go to restaurants that attract them.
0: I wholeheartedly agree with you. I just think people are going to say, well, I should be able to go to Chick-fil-A and have my waffle fries and not have to be disturbed.
1: No,
0: and so they feel
1: shouldn't.
0: Like they probably want to have those same rules at pretty much every single restaurant.
1: You don't have any privilege to do that.
0: Well, a lot of people, we're privileged just because we're white. You're extra privileged because you're a man. You remember that, right, Mark? Don't you ever forget that.
1: Oh, don't you worry. I get reminded of it daily.
0: There was a restaurant. It sounds like this is a higher-end restaurant in New Jersey. And a few years ago, what they did was they posted on social media saying children under 10 will no longer be permitted to dine. The restaurant's called Nettie's. And this is part of the post. We love kids, we really do, truly. But lately, it's been extremely challenging to accommodate children at Nettie's. Between noise levels, lack of space for high chairs, cleaning up crazy messes, and the liability of kids running around the restaurant, we've decided it's time to control the situation. It's a decision we didn't take lightly, but anyway, they decided to implement this. And of course, people are saying, you know, my 9-year-old is really well behaved, and you're telling me that I can't bring my 9-year-old daughter with me to dine there? I'm going somewhere else.
1: If you're telling me you don't want my business, that's fine. I just think the onus here is on the snob who doesn't want to eat around children just because they don't have any. Get a life. I'm sorry. It's part of the fabric of life. I don't know how you think you have a right to avoid that. And if you really do want to avoid it, then go eat at a restaurant where people aren't likely to drag their kids along because it's cost prohibitive. There are plenty of those. Go to Annie Gunn's on any given Friday night. You will not see very many young children there raising havoc, probably, would be my guess.
2: We shouldn't have to go to Annie Gunn's if we want to have a kid-free night, Mark.
1: Get over yourself.
3: What's the difference between a kid and a grown adult who's going to make a scene in a restaurant anyway?
2: Oh, that's a great question. Maybe it's about maturity level.
3: Right.
1: What about Chuck E. Cheese?

0: 9-year-olds that act better than grown adults.
1: On the comment line, Paw, what about Chuck E. Cheese? No, don't go to Chuck E. Cheese if you don't like having little germ factories like crawling all over you, because they will.
2: Well, so someone wrote, children should be
1: seen and not heard.
2: Yeah, seen and not heard. That is really hard. Even when we were at that restaurant the other night, Easton was kind of running and we're trying to get him back into his seat. And that wasn't really until the very end. But then there was another kid who was kind of screaming. But, I mean, to your point, Mark, you said people feel like it's their right to not have to be around that. People walk around at a public space and they feel like it's their right to not be disturbed by children. I'm sorry. You've opted to go to a park. You've opted to go to a very popular shopping plaza. You're going to hear children screaming. You just can't get away from it. I, as a mom of two young kids, it's not ideal when you're on a plane and you realize you're sitting next to the baby or the toddler, because you know it's probably not going to be a very peaceful flight for you. But you don't have a right to complain to that mom and throw a hissy fit like a little three-year-old. Get over it. They paid for the ticket, just like you did. You can be a grouch about it, but you don't have a right to sit. You don't have a right to go sit somewhere else.
1: Let me throw a butt monkey into this. But there is a tolerance level. Like, for example, I've raised three children. I've got two beautiful grandchildren now. Occasionally, kids have tantrums. That's my experience. But when it goes too far is when it goes on and on and on and on. And at that point, you realize you're dealing with a defective parent who has no ability to control their children. That is when it even gets on my nerves a little bit. If I hear a kid crying in a restaurant, I'm like, ah, that's fine. The kid's upset, didn't get the food it wanted, whatever. But 10 minutes later, if that same kid is still raising hell, or 15, that's the point when the parent should have picked the child up and carried them out of the restaurant and corrected them a little bit, and not just let it continue to bother everyone else. It's just common decency. Mm-hmm. It's called parental responsibility. You all had the ability to do it. A lot, this gentle parenting has led to part of the problem. Now, Marge on the Facebook page said a minute ago, we used to have a little paddle we would take years ago, and you'd probably just pull that thing out and show it to the kid, and they would shut the hell up. Now, parents don't do that anymore, and time out in a restaurant is not particularly
2: effective.
1: No one
2: would, yeah. No, who would even try to put their kid in time out?
1: So I don't know. I mean, but I do think there's a pain threshold there, even for somebody who's going to be a lot more tolerant of that, mm-hmm. Because I've had kids and grandkids now.
2: Yeah, Sandy says, sorry, I've raised 5 kids, have going on 9 grandkids, but I would probably pick kid-free side myself. A lot of parents, not all, don't discipline anymore. Teach them manners. You know, and that's the funny thing. A lot of parents would probably opt for the kid-free.
1: You don't think that
2: kid,
1: was aimed at anybody in particular,
2: side.
1: Do you?
2: I think it was aimed at you, Mark.
1: Oh, you do?
2: No. No.
1: I just wondered. I don't know.
2: I can understand why this is a thing. I would even be a support of it. It would be nice to have a date night out. If you're paying for a babysitter and you want to have a romantic night out and not hear the kids screaming, I get it. But yeah, it depends on where you go. Don't go to Chick-fil-A, like you said, and complain when you hear a kid. Guess what? You went to Chick-fil-A. What do you expect?
1: Yeah. You went to Chuck E. Cheese for dinner? Well, the pizza's not bad, and they've got beer. Yeah, but you have to put up with the fact that there are a million germ-filled children running around, infecting everybody else.
2: Someone says, Mark, normally I'd agree with you, but you're 100% off base on this one. Whenever I go to dinner

0: glass.
1: You could raise a yellow paddle and send that kid to the cry room, maybe. I don't know.
0: Oh, my gosh.
1: I don't know. All right. Well, it's happened again. This time it's a little more serious situation. Somebody in Southern Illinois has arrested Jesus, and they're trying to ship him out of the country, and a lot of Democrats are mad, and we're going to talk about it when we come back.
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3: Well, on the roads this morning, we do have some wet roadways, but they're drying up nicely. And we've got super light volume at this hour. So if you are out driving, things do generally look good. I've been taking a camera tour here along northbound 55. Well, 55 still does have some wet areas on the concrete, on the pavement in general, just because of that rain that moved through. But for the most part, we look good. And we've got so much road work going on the Illinois side that it's nice and quiet now. So if you are thinking of heading out a little early, it's a pretty good idea. I'm Sue Thomas with traffic on 97.1 FM Talk, St. Louis Conservative.
1: 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He's in Old Town St. Peter's. 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
4: Mark Cox is St. Louis conservative.
5: All right, so you knew it was going to happen eventually, because whenever you say to somebody, if somebody's here illegally, we need to get them out of town, somebody would say, what if it was Jesus? What if Jesus came back? Would you try to deport him? Well, don't be stupid. However, yesterday we found out that somewhere in Illinois, they have now collected and are ready to deport. When I first read it, I read it as Jesus. I swear I did.
6: So did I.
5: I'm sorry, but when I saw it, this illegal's name is Jesus Alexis Cruz, C-R-U-Z. And Jesus was arrested along with two other teenagers, Hector Cruz Sanchez and Jonathan Godoy, age 19, in Christian County, which is about 35 miles south of Springfield and about 80 miles north of here, apparently. And they caught him. They pulled him over for speeding, inquired as to their legal status, and they sent Jesus to a detention facility down in Louisiana somewhere because he is getting ready to go home. How do you think the local media covered this story?
6: A Collinsville teen.
5: That's the lead sentence. Joe Holloman, shame on you, in the St. Louis Post-Dispatch. I've known Joe a long time. I've watched him on Donnybrook. I know he's a pretty dependable lefty these days. But, I mean, honestly, he's not a Collinsville teen. What they don't say here in this story is where he was from originally. I don't know if it's Nicaragua, maybe there, but it doesn't say where he's here illegally from, but they seem to acknowledge that he's here illegally.
6: It says nothing about how long he's been here. In fact, it even mentions that they were, I guess, trying to get information from the family who was supposedly documented, is the way it was
5: supposedly
6: described.
5: Yeah, but yeah, they feared retribution. And and when asked about it, Anna Marie Bell, a community organizer, declined to give more specific details involving the family, including where Cruz had lived in the Collinsville area or if he had attended schools there. Now, what they said very clearly was that an aunt and uncle, which she described as documented, tried to pick him up from custody, but authorities would not release him because he's here illegally.
6: My question, though, would be if he's 16, he's still a minor. They're
5: correct.
6: Saying his parents are documented.
5: But no, they're saying his aunt and uncle are documented.
6: I'm sorry, aunt and uncle are documented. So where are his parents? Are they in the country where he's originally from? Because they're not just going to send a 16-year-old back to whichever country and be like, all right, buddy, here you go, Jesus, good to go.
5: Was he one of these lost 300,000 children brought to the border and turned loose into the country with people that we have no idea if they were relatives or not? How do we know?

0: this aunt and uncle are really his aunt and uncle. I mean, who knows?
1: Right.
0: We know nothing about it. But the only reason this is a story, let's be very clear, is because a community activist found out that Jesus was being deported, reached out to Democrat Nikki Budzinski's office, Congresswoman Nikki Budzinski, the same one that went down and made a horse's ass out of herself at the St. Genevieve Detention Center, where they're housing illegals, by the way, went down there, toured the place with Wesley Bell, came out, looked into the cameras, and flat out lied about conditions in that facility, all to make a political point. Now, when that is your entire goal in life, is to make a political win, you're lying. She's doing this to promote her progressive left policies, period. She has no shot at keeping this kid from getting deported, but they're trying to make it sound as if she did. Our team is in contact with those close to the individuals and is working to gather additional information on their situation. So apparently all three of these kids, it sounds like, might have been moved. And
1: it just says the traffic stop, right? And that they were in Christian County for work, according to family.
0: At some point, a tow order was placed on the vehicle, was pulled over by the Morrisonville PD, and an ICE agent who had been at nearby Taylorville Correctional Center encountered these teens. So you know what's going on here. Illinois likes to consider itself at least Chicago's a sanctuary city. In ways, they have a lot of sanctuary state policies. They're going to try to get these police officers in trouble, is what Nikki Budzinski is going to try to do. She's going to try to get these cops in trouble because these kids got turned over to ICE. I see this coming. You mark my words. And that is a shame. Shame on you. The police did nothing wrong here. The people that did something wrong would be Jesus and whoever he crossed the border with. I'm sorry. He's not a Collinsville teen. He's a Nicaraguan illegal who shouldn't be here. It didn't mean he's a bad kid. I don't know anything about him. But just be honest with people. This is why nobody trusts the mainstream media anymore, because they're just not honest. All right, we'll get to a quick break here. We've got St. Louis Morning Brief and Tom Ackerman coming up in the next hour.

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3: We hit them very hard. I'm Dave Anthony, Fox News. That's what President Trump told Fox during a second night of attacks in Iran, calling it violent and vicious as he insists Iran keeps tapping us along on a potential deal.
4: CENTCOM says Iranian military surveillance capabilities, along with air defense systems and communication sites, were hit.
3: Fox's Trey Yingst in Tel Aviv.
4: Now, in response, the Iranians launched ballistic missiles and drones at Gulf countries, including Bahrain and Kuwait. The Jordanian army says they dealt with at least 20 Iranian ballistic missiles in the skies of their country. Today, the Iranian Foreign Ministry says the strikes overnight rendered the ceasefire practically meaningless.
3: As Iran keeps insisting it's blocking shipping in the Strait of Hormuz, President Trump says the U.S. in a secret mission got more than 200 ships through, carrying 100 million barrels of oil. Oil prices have been down slightly this morning, but the spike up for oil and gas in this conflict drove inflation in May to the biggest rise in 3 years.
5: But President Trump says he's not concerned.
6: You know what I really love? I love the inflation. You know why?
5: The president says that's because he predicts prices will plummet once military action is over in Iran.
3: That's Fox's Jared Halpern of the White House. Carmelo Anthony's lawyers have filed an appeal to Tuesday's murder conviction in Texas and a 35-year prison sentence for stabbing a 17-year-old in a confrontation last year. And related to that, Fox's Chris Foster reports a right-wing influencer has been arrested.
7: Jake Lang's charged with making terroristic threats. He led protests outside the courthouse in Frisco, Texas, saying Carmelo Anthony should be hanging from a tree, allegedly threatening to kill Anthony himself if he wasn't convicted of murdering Austin Metcalf at a track meet last year. Anthony was convicted. He's black. Metcalf was white. So's Jake Lang.
3: A comeback like no other in NBA Finals history.
8: Brunson gets it. Fires up a three. Got no good. The tip is gone. It's gone.
3: OG Anunoby's game winner for the Knicks came with a second left to complete a 29-point second-half comeback, beating the Spurs 107-106 on ABC. 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
11: 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Much nicer start, more comfortable here this morning at 6:03. We're at 74 degrees and less humid. Here's what's making headlines on this Thursday, June 11th. A teenager found to be illegally living in Collinsville, Illinois, is in ICE custody this morning. 16-year-old Jesus Cruz and two other teens were arrested Tuesday morning during a traffic stop in Christian County, Illinois, where they were there for work. Cruz is being sent to Texas to await deportation. A lack of vetting is being blamed for Francis Howell School's pricey payout to the former superintendent, according to the Missouri Auditor. The auditor, Scott Fitzgerald, found there were some clear warning signs before the district hired Mike Dominguez, including typos in his application, no references from his recent employer, and a resignation from his last position. As you might remember, last year, the district paid Dominguez $230,000 to resign before he even worked a day on the job because of what the district called unforeseen circumstances. Well, with the Chiefs heading to Kansas, boo, the Battle Hawks could become Missouri's official professional football team. That designation was included in a bill that was passed by state lawmakers back in May. Now, Governor Kehoe has not yet signed it. The Chiefs moved

0: move, keep in mind, is still years away. The team is still under contract with Arrowhead Stadium until 2031. In sports, Cards won their sixth game in a row, beating the Mets yesterday 9-2. They'll wrap up the series at 12:10 today. Knicks said the biggest comeback in NBA Finals history for Game 4, coming back from a 29-point deficit to beat the Spurs 107-106. Game 5 Stanley Cup Finals is tonight. Hurricanes and Golden Knights are tied in that series 2-2. And the World Cup officially starts today. Team USA plays tomorrow. 74 degrees now, 6:05. I'm Kim Sainange for 97.1 FM Talk, St. Louis Conservative.
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2: Well, we've looked pretty quiet on the roads, but we had a report of a person struck Baptist Church Road near South Lindbergh. And we had an accident reported westbound 6440 on the ramp to southbound 270. And the camera is out there, so I can't see. But I'm not seeing much of a delay in that area. It looks pretty quiet for the most part out there. And that includes eastbound 70 from Wright City into downtown. 64 looks good. Lake St. Louis Boulevard on in. I'm Sue Thomas with traffic on 97.1 FM Talk, St. Louis Conservative.
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3: We have a cool front on the way, but not for today. Partly sunny, hot, and humid. A couple of late-day thunderstorms. 96 for the high today. The record's 98. Heat index, what it feels like, 105. Tonight, here comes the front. Periods of rain and thunderstorms. Some will be on the strong side with wind and hail. 68 for a cooler overnight low. Friday, sunny and nice, 85. This is 97.1 FM Talk. Chief Meteorologist, Dave Murray.
0: And we're in the low 70s, but well, mid 70s. 74 degrees is our temperature right now at 6:06. 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
3: All right, we made it to Thursday, and we've already had quite a bit of rain this morning. If you look outside, there's a good chance your sidewalk, your grass certainly got well watered overnight. I can tell you that. Hopefully a lot of this is moving out, but they got several rounds potentially of maybe storms or thunderstorms this afternoon that you're going to have to keep an eye on. The greatest thing about this, Kim, is that we pay the price today, and tomorrow is going to be cooler. It's going to be nice.
0: Yeah, and why are you so excited about that, Mark?
3: No idea. I couldn't imagine why I would want tomorrow to be a nice day. And, you know, just kind of one of those days. Some of us have to take one for the team. I'm going to get to golf with one of my best friends in the world tomorrow. So looking forward to that. And my son is going to go along with us as well. But my college roommate, who I've known for 35 years now, is coming into town, and we're just going to hang out. Maybe go see a concert while he's here.
0: Yeah? Which concert is that?
3: Oh,
0: Mark?
3: Sammy Hagar. Did I mention that?
0: No, I've never heard of him. You like Sammy Hagar?
3: I do have a certain affection for his music. Yes, I do. I listened to it when I was mowing grass yesterday, which I'm glad I did, given all the rain we got overnight, right? Not too bad. Well, we're happy you're with us. We got Tom Ackerman a little later this hour. We'll let him do the play-by-play on the big Eric Schmidt catch last night, I should say, in the congressional baseball game. And maybe he can talk more about the Knicks. I could pretty much care less about the NBA. But in any given sport, if something of a historic nature happens, it catches my attention. So the New York Knicks had what was, if not the, one of the greatest comebacks in professional sports history last night to the Spurs. They were down almost 30 points at half, and they came back, and they were down again 29 points in the second half, and they came back and won by 1 point last night to take a 3-1 lead in that. And if that happens, New York is going to lose its collective mind.
0: First time in 50 years, I heard, that the Knicks would win. And by the way, we also have to talk to Tom Ackerman about, Ethan, were you saying that the Chiefs just re-signed Patrick Mahomes?
4: Yeah, they extended him.
0: We won't tell you the amount that he just signed the contract for. We'll wait until we talk to Tom at the bottom of the hour. But it's a stupid amount.
3: It's stupid money these days.
0: Yeah.
3: I was looking the other day at the Knicks roster, because I mentioned to you that there was a player on there that played at Kentucky. And I just wanted to see what his career earnings are. He's been in the NBA for 10 years now. His career earnings, if you just look at his contract for that period of time, $285 million is the estimate. And for all I know, there have been endorsement deals and things on top of that to take him well over $300 million. It's like these people are all lottery winners. They won the lottery of life because they can play a particular sport.
0: But you know what's sad is a lot of these guys or women going into sports, mostly the men, because they're the ones who are, you know, $300 million, where they're not really taught how to manage that money. And so they get out of the industry, you know, they're no longer playing professional, you know, football or basketball. And then by the age of 40, they're broke.
3: I think the bigger risk these days is for these younger kids getting NIL money.
0: Oh, I agree.
3: The pros, as they probably approach the draft or get drafted, will find themselves deluged with financial services people who hopefully are steering them in the right direction. I'm not saying they all take the advice, but my guess is that kind of abuse is a lot less frequent these days than it used to be. I'm worried about these kids coming out of high school. I know one locally who was offered $400,000 a year in NIL money, a lineman, and was broke at the end of the first year. How does an 18-year-old spend $400,000? Where were the parents? Mm-hmm. Maybe the parents took it. I don't know. But I was told the kid had to borrow some money from somebody before the end of his first year of of his sport.

0: No,
1: isn't that amazing?
0: That's exactly what happens.
1: Yeah.
0: It's with any of these people, these stars, I feel like you have to have someone who knows how to manage money.
1: Correct. Yeah, hopefully that's taking place. I don't know. Well, anyway, Ackerman's coming in. A little later, we're going to talk to the new chief of police for St. Louis County, Chief Juan Cox, who's brand new on the job. I think today will be day number two as a full-time commander. He was acting chief. We'll give him credit for that. But now he's the chief. He's running the operation, and we're going to chat with him about some of the challenges that he's going to face as chief of police in St. Louis County at a time when they're talking about consolidating services. And I'm sure he's looking at the nightmare that's going on in the city thinking, oh, I don't want to have to deal with that. I don't want to put words in his mouth. We'll chat with him at about 8:08 this morning. So stay tuned for that. All right, Ethan, why don't we go ahead and get to this morning's top stories, please?
2: The Mark Cox Shortlist, presented by Rhino Shield.
3: I don't know that I'm going to renew it because, to be honest with you, United States does much better. Hey, we don't need anything that Canada has. We don't need anything that Mexico has, but they need everything that we have.
1: Hey, sometimes when they're the 800-pound gorilla in the room, you got to throw it around a little bit. The president's saying, listen, the USMCA is up for renewal. If it doesn't get renewed by July 1st, it goes away. Slowly, but it goes away. This guy is the negotiator-in-chief here. My guess is he's making some noise here to get some concessions before July 1st.
4: Are you concerned, Mr. President, about the latest inflation number which came out this morning? Could that be a headwind?
3: No, I love it. The numbers were great. You know what I really love? I love the inflation. You know why? Because as soon as this war is over, you know, I can say it now, something you didn't know. Do you know we've been taking out millions of barrels of oil? Nobody knows it. You know who doesn't know about it? Iran, until right now.
1: I knew it. I knew it. Did I not say it the other day? I told you, somehow oil's getting out of that area because gas prices have dropped $1 a gallon for what I'm paying for diesel in the last 3 weeks. And the only way that was going to happen is if there was some sort of relief on the system. That had to be, that has to be why that's happening. And that's kept some of those prices a little lower than they would have been otherwise.
5: I think the issue on the minds of most Americans right now is the cost of living. Mm. When moms and dads lie down to sleep at night, and they can't, they're not worried about Iran. I'm not saying they don't care, but they're not worried about Iran.
1: Yeah, there you go. That is John Kennedy, who is a little bit in disagreement with the president on what the American people are going to be worried about. The president said he's not worried about the inflation. It's going to drop off. It's primarily related to gas costs, energy costs right now. And as soon as that problem gets fixed, it goes away. Schmidt, or I should say Kennedy, is not quite so sure.
6: That one struck to left field. And what a dive! Oh, what a great
7: Eric
6: play!
7: Schmidt. Amazing catch down the left field.
1: Yeah, how about that? He goes on to say, man, the St. Louis Cardinals would be proud of that. He went on, he even suggested the that was on C-SPAN, by the way, that was a gold glove effort by Eric Schmidt last night. If you missed this, the congressional baseball game happened yesterday, as it does every year between Republicans and Democrats. Republicans have dominated it the last few years. Our own Eric Schmidt is one reason why. Well, last night he ends up being the MVP of the game because of a combination of his batting. He's a good batter. He's an athlete, man. And last night he stretches out, catches this ball, had to run quite a ways to grab it. We checked his age earlier. I didn't know how old Eric was. He's 50. So he runs in the corner of left field out there and snags this ball and lands flat of his face, hangs on to the ball, bloodies his nose. He's got dirt all over his face. Everybody's patting him on the back. They're saying he may need medical attention. I don't know, but I'd be interested to hear Eric's reaction to it this morning.
0: I'm just now watching this video. I heard about it, but to see the video
1: is
0: nuts. It is such a good catch.
1: Yeah. I remember when you were out on maternity leave and Dan was filling in, and he comes in one day with his arm in a sling, and I'm like, what happened? He's like, sometimes I forget how old I am, and I thought I could make a play that I couldn't make, and he pulled his arm out of socket. He trying to dive for a ball at third base or something. And, you know, I wonder if Schmidt's lucky he didn't get hurt worse last night doing that. I don't know if they take out extra insurance policies on him or what for the congressional baseball game. All right. We'll talk to Tom Ackerman about that at the bottom of the hour. Coming up next, we'll get to our St. Louis morning brief. Stay tuned.
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8: Good morning. Well, we've had some rain move through the area, but at this hour, it's pretty quiet on the roads, and that's from down south into downtown. Now, there's going to be a major closure tonight. It's the closure of northbound U.S. 67 near Interstate 55 down in the southern part of Jeffco. Now, at 9 o'clock tonight, they're going to close northbound 67 near 55, and they're going to reopen it by 5 a.m. tomorrow morning. And then crews will close southbound 67 Friday at 7 p.m. and reopen that by 5 a.m. Saturday. But if that's part of where you drive, especially in the nighttime hours, bear that in mind. They're going to actually be out there milling and resurfacing 67 near 55. And, of course, this is all weather permitting. So if it rains tonight, it may not happen. But it's good to know, just in case. Other than that, we're quiet at this hour. I'm Sue Thomas with traffic on 97.1 FM Talk, St. Louis Conservative.
1: All right, I know one thing. When my friend Matt Hayes woke up in the middle of the night and heard that rain hitting the roof, he knew that his phone would probably start ringing today, and it should, because he is a foundation specialist. And if you have a leaky basement, that's your worst nightmare. I mean, it was raining cats and dogs this morning at about 4 a.m. 314-271-9900 is the phone number that gets you over to Matt, and they can get out there today while the problem is still fresh. 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He's going to be honest with you. 314-271-9900 is a phone number. Tell them Mark Cox sent you, please. 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It's right on their website at homeshieldfoundationrepairs.com.

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3: 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Apparently, the Callanville police arrested Jesus, and Kim and Mark are going to have a little bit more details on that in the St. Louis Morning Brief.
4: St. Louis Morning Brief.
5: Yeah, so this is a 16-year-old Jesus, Jesus Cruz.
6: It wasn't Collinsville that arrested him.
5: He claimed that he lived in Collinsville.
6: He's a Collinsville man, just like the Maryland man.
5: Maybe they can connect. He was in Christian County working when he was pulled over for some sort of a traffic stop on Tuesday morning. He was with two other teenagers, taken into custody. He is supposedly being sent to Texas, where he's awaiting deportation. But the details of this story are slim. Not many. Supposedly his aunt and uncle are a little sketchy. His aunt and uncle are documented, is what's being reported in the Post-Dispatch article. But doesn't say where he's from, doesn't say how long he's been here, where are his parents, when did he come here?
6: Sources matter, and it didn't matter to the Post-Dispatch. Let's put it that way. The only reason we're aware of this is because some immigration advocate is how they refer to themselves, and they need to change that term because it's illegal immigration advocate, reported to Democrat Nikki Budzinski because she got a complaint about this, that this kid had been snatched by ICE. So Budzinski's now stirring the pot, and the Post-Dispatch is willingly participating by referring to this 16-year-old as a Collinsville man. Well, first, he's not a man, number one. Number two, he's not a Collinsville person. He is an illegal here from Nicaragua or Mexico or where the hell he's from. They don't say in the story. It's all very vague. And it's being stirred up, I believe, because Budzinski wants to try to claim that he was illegally taken because they have all these sanctuary city and state policies in the state of Illinois.
5: Yeah.
6: So mark my words, you probably haven't heard the end of this. Maybe she'll fly to Nicaragua and have a cocktail with him at a restaurant.
5: Before we go to the next story, I have to read you the last line of the Post-Dispatch article, and I quote, "Under President Donald Trump's administration, many people with pending asylum claims have been arrested and typically been given a choice of staying incarcerated indefinitely while awaiting a judge's ruling or leaving the country.
6: Self-deport. Plus, we'll give you some cash."
5: But the wording of that, of like basically you have to stay incarcerated indefinitely and you're pending asylum and the Trump administration is evil, and they're still going to arrest you.
6: And there's no indication in this story that this guy was here legally in any way, shape, or form is the thing, right? He wasn't pending some hearing. He was hiding.
5: Probably.
6: Yes, indeed.
5: Man, not a great look for Francis Howell Schools. So if you guys remember, they had hired Mike Dominguez as superintendent. And then just a few days, 4 days before he was supposed to start on the job, hadn't even really worked a day, the district comes out and says there was some sort of an unforeseen circumstance. And it sounds like there was some social media post that had surfaced and maybe raised some concerns. And so they struck a deal where they had him resign, to the tune of, it was $230,000, but they had to also pay him out it says the $230,000 payment was in addition to a month Dominguez was on leave with pay, bringing his total payout from Francis Howell to $250,000. Scott Fitzgerald, our state auditor, looked into this, and he said there were some pretty clear warning signs that the district just didn't even see. They failed to vet properly. So, for example, he found that there were no references from Dominguez's most recent employer. There was a resignation from his last position and typos in his application.
6: Well, we reported on this at the time,

0: And we pointed out, thanks to one of the board members out there who came in and looked into this, is that the company that ought to be held responsible for this is the one they hired to vet him, who didn't even do a simple Google search that would have turned up all of this. I mean, there were social media posts about him in his old town complaining about these things, which the board was never informed of when they made the decision to hire him. And they hired a firm to vet him before they made their decision. They completely relied on that firm, who failed them. And in my opinion, the fact that Francis Howe has not sued them to get their consulting money back is an even bigger fraud that
1: Did you hear how much they paid to this firm?
0: I do not know how much.
1: I wish I knew. But yeah,
0: I'm
1: agree.
0: Sure, it was hundreds of thousands of dollars.
1: I'm a little surprised that there has not yet been a lawsuit. I mean, to me, man, a typo on an application is an automatic goes in the trash.
0: For a $240,000 a year job?
1: You have a superintendent of a school district where you're helping children learn, you know, how to read and write and spell, and you don't even have something spelled right on your application. Red flags are going up all
0: Somebody
1: over the place.
0: Somebody on the text line is offering to do the same work for half the money.
1: Oh,
0: so,
1: wow.
0: Francis Howe, if you're interested, the offer's out there.
1: That's good. So the MLK Bridge that connects, of course, Missouri to Illinois, they're talking about replacing it. But they're estimating it's going to cost some $629 million, and they do not yet know how that's going to be funded. They just say that since it opened in 1951, that the bridge is in a deteriorated condition, and it even has restrictions on the size of the freight that can be safely trucked across it. And with so many people, thousands of people going across that bridge every day, it has to be done.
0: So who's they? Is that their pronoun, or is that this the East-West Gateway? Who is it?
1: I'm trying to remember who was talking about this. I mean, they just announced it yesterday. But it sounds like Missouri and Illinois are going to have to split the cost, which makes sense.
0: Of course, they usually do on those bridge projects.
1: Well, you really
0: now
1: have
0: they got
1: to
0: now they got to get the feds involved to pony up the cash because the state won't do it. I mean, hell, Missouri's in all kinds of budget problems right now, according to that same audit, right?
1: I mean,
0: so the auditor also reported on that yesterday that we're in some serious budget problems in Missouri. So they'll have to go through some sort of federal grant to get that bridge built. That's how they did the last one, if I remember correctly.
1: It says the timeline for the replacement work is not clear. And I wonder how long it would. I mean, we have another bridge that you can go across.
0: Oh, several.
1: But yeah. I mean, this, you know, people who take this every day, it's a bit of a headache. There'll be more traffic, too, on the other bridges.
0: Very true.
1: And this could take a while, I would imagine.
0: All right. Tom Ackerman coming up. We will talk about this little bit of a tear that the Cardinals have been on here recently. We'll talk about the star left fielder for the congressional baseball team last night, who happens to be the U.S. Congressman from the state of Missouri, Eric Schmidt. It's all coming up on the Mark Cox Morning Show.

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4: Good morning. We've got a little bit of a slowdown eastbound 70 east of Warrenton. That, of course, in the construction zone there. Northbound 55 has multiple construction zones, but at this hour, it's quiet. And we're starting to see the beginnings of slowdown on the Illinois side, westbound 55-64, as you head for 3rd Street, and that's where we've got some ongoing road work. We've got westbound 64 with some moderate volume around 159 in the construction zone there. But that's it. Other than that, we look good at this hour. I'm Sue Thomas with traffic on 97.1 FM Talk, St. Louis Conservative.
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5: I'm Bill Hemmer, and these are the most impactful moments in American history. The year was 1968, and the country was disillusioned by the bloodshed that was staining television screens. Martin Luther King Jr. and Robert F. Kennedy were assassinated 2 months apart. Riots engulfed city streets. Thousands of Americans injured and killed as a result of the Vietnam War. By August, Democratic delegates assembled together in Chicago, trying to model unity amid their party's convention. But the message would be overshadowed by chaos as anti-war protesters flooded Grant Park and Michigan Avenue, demanding an end to the conflict in Vietnam. Police responded with tear gas, with mace, and beatings with billy clubs. Journalists and cameras captured the disruption. Five words echoed from the broadcast. The whole world is watching.
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3: Well, I know the Cardinals are probably full on outfielders right now, but I'm sure Eric Schmidt would step in if they ever needed one.
4: You know, that was an incredible play by the Senator. I had him on the show yesterday before the game, and I asked him about his glove. And I said, do you have a glove ready to go, and how is your glove? And he wouldn't brag about his defense, but he did talk about the fact that he's had that glove for a long time. And he's hung on to it, and he said, I appreciate talking about this. And he really showed a lot of fondness for his baseball glove. If you play the game, you know, your glove is a big part of who you are, where you got it, how you've taken care of it, what it's meant to you through the years. And that has exactly been the case for him. And he made an incredible catch and cut his nose on the play.
5: I saw that.
4: They had to kind of stop the bleeding there. And big smile on his face. It was great. I mean, that is a legendary play by the Senator. Great play. And you're right. Cardinals could use an outfielder if they need it. You know, he covered a lot of ground.
3: I don't know who the announcers were, but they're like, wow, man, the Cardinals would be so proud of that. Yeah. He laid out. He committed his body. I mean, he hit the ground hard, but
4: great.
3: He held on to the ball.
4: I showed Audrey plays, my 15-year-old plays left field for her softball team. And I showed her the highlight, and she's like, wow. She's like, that's our Senator? And I said, that's our Senator.
3: 50 years old. I'm like, dude, yeah. you could have broken something.
4: He and I are the same age. I know. Could I cover that ground? I think so. I mean, I can still run pretty well. Could I make
6: like
4: that catch?
6: Four, right?
4: It was a great catch.
3: Yeah, it really was.
4: Yeah,
3: well,
4: he's tall. I'm 6'2". He kind of towers over me, but. yeah, great play by the Senator. Great game by the Cardinals. I mean, they just wrecked the Mets last night. Yeah, they've won six in a row. They're only 3.5 out. They just pummeled the Mets twice. They beat them 7-0 on Tuesday, and yesterday they beat them 9-2. Jordan Walker, why anyone is throwing him a fastball down the middle, I have no idea. He crushed one out of the park. Nelson Velasquez hit a home run. Alec Burleson should be getting some all-star consideration. He hit another home run. The Cardinals are flying right now, and they are on fire. They looked amazing from start to finish. Both games in New York, all three games against the Reds, they really, even though they were closer games, they dominated them as well. Look out now. I mean, they are at some point, you got to be saying, is this team for real? The answer is yes, they are for real. Now, the only thing that could happen to them that would be a disaster would be if they lost a starting pitcher or two, because they don't have a lot of backup really in terms of rotation. But one of the bright spots will happen today. They're going to roll out another starter, Hunter Dobbins. They're going to add him to the rotation. It'll be a six-man rotation for the time being. So Dobbins will start the day game today. It's an early game, 12-10 game today as the Cards go for the sweep. And they are the second most talked about story, I guess, in New York at the moment.
3: Yeah, I would say so. The Knicks, how about that, man?
4: Oh, baby.
3: And
4: my
3: I
4: God.
3: Don't follow the NBA, but when you're setting records like that, that was historic, wasn't it?
4: It was the greatest comeback in NBA playoff history. They were down 81-52 last night in the third quarter. 81-52. So they start to slowly come back into the game. I think it was right around when they cut it to like 18 or 16.
3: Yeah.
4: Audrey and I looked at each other and I said, this is getting very interesting. And the crowd was starting to get into it, and you had, you know, celebrities lining the courtside seats, everybody from Taylor Swift to Jerry Seinfeld to Aaron Judge was in the house, all these Yankees and Giants and movie stars and musicians.
3: Larry David, I saw
4: Larry
3: him there.
4: Larry David.
3: Yeah.
4: Uh-huh. Yeah, everybody's in there having a good time as the Knicks are starting to make a game of it. When they cut it to four, in rushes my daughter Erica and all her college friends and high school friends. They were all hanging out on the patio, but they got word somehow on their phones, I guess, that this game was happening and that things were close. So they all came in. We all watched together in the living room as the Knicks pulled off an incredible comeback. The final play that did it for them, 5.7 seconds left. They had the ball after a timeout, almost lost it before that. There was almost a backcourt violation, which would have been a disaster and would have basically ended the game. But they got past that. They called timeout, 5.7 seconds left. We all know where the ball's going. It's going to Jalen Brunson, who is their best player and their playmaker. Brunson gets it. He puts up a shot and misses it. But OG Anunoby, who scored 33 points last night, who, by the way, grew up in Jeff City, goes and went to Indiana University, goes up, makes an unbelievable athletic play.

0: times it perfectly. He's a big, strong forward, goes up, tips the ball in with 1.7 seconds left. Place absolutely erupts. Knicks take a one-point lead, and they win it 107-106. It is, you know, one of those that people in New York will never forget. If you were just a casual sports fan and never watched an NBA game in your life, you would have been thrilled by how that one went down. That was one that I think could bring the NBA back, just a single game like that. That'll be replayed over and over. I note that all the news channels are leading with it. It's just, you know, it's one of those special sports moments that I think were shared last night.
1: The only thing that would have made it better is if Karl Anthony Towns, former Kentucky player, had made that play instead of the Indiana player.
2: You always have to trace him back to Kentucky.
0: Hey, they're teammates, man. They're teammates.
3: I know they are.
0: Yeah.
2: Ethan was mentioning that they re-signed Patrick Mahomes for the Chiefs. Did you see that and what the contract is?
0: $500 million. Yeah.
2: That's worth it.
0: The guy's the best quarterback in the league.
1: How many years?
0: He wins Super Bowls. I don't know.
1: Like the rest of his career. Many years as he can play. Yeah.
2: But what do you think about the state of Missouri making the Battle Hawks, potentially making the Battle Hawks the official professional football team of the state?
1: Because
2: the Chiefs are ditching us.
0: Who's making that move?
2: Well, so it was actually part of a bill that they signed back in May. State lawmakers already gave the green light to it, but then the governor hasn't signed it yet. It would essentially just designate the Battle Hawks as the official
3: football team.
2: Pro football team, yeah. Okay.
3: Which is risky since they've come and gone several times already.
0: Yeah. I guess. I mean, if they're still playing by then, by the time that thing actually does go through. I mean, the league is year to year. I don't know what's going on. But, yeah, great. I mean, the thing is, the Chiefs, Missouri did it to itself. I'm sorry. They Kansas beat them to the punch, and Kansas got the Chiefs. It's just the way it is. And the Battle Hawks are playing at the Dome. The Battle Hawks kind of lost their luster, though. I'm not seeing, you know, I know they draw fairly well, but it's not like people are sitting around discussing Battle Hawks football. I mean,
1: that's
0: true. They talk about the NFL and the Chiefs, but I think it's a nice little cute little thing that they did.
2: Well, I mean,
0: I don't know what else, you know, what else it is. So the Battle Hawks are the official. It's just like a little, you know.
2: It's cute.
1: This is something I thought was interesting. World Cup starts this week, right? Not something I'm particularly interested in, but I'll certainly watch when the USA is playing. I think that game may be tomorrow or something.
0: Yeah. Uh-huh.
1: That when they play at Arrowhead, they won't be able to refer to it as Arrowhead Stadium.
0: No, they have to
1: call it the Kansas City Stadium. That's a FIFA rule or something.
0: So they just designate them as, you know, FIFA kind of runs the show at that point. So Kansas City Stadium, New York Stadium, or whatever.
1: Yeah.
0: So, yeah. But that's kind of across the board.
1: I didn't know that.
0: They don't refer those as stadiums.
1: Thank you, Tom. I know you got to run.
0: My pleasure, guys.
1: All right, buddy.
2: See you, Tom.
1: See you. Thanks. All right. Yeah, that's, I don't know. I get it now, Kim. I get so excited every year when March Madness comes around. And my wife could absolutely care less. She wouldn't even be aware it was happening if I wasn't so wrapped up in it. Usually, assuming Kentucky's playing well, the World Cup thing is like that for me. Everybody's describing it as 25 Super Bowls in a row or something crazy like that. The whole world's on fire about it, and I could frankly care less. I want, like the Olympics, I want the U.S. to win. Mm-hmm. But I know they're not an odds-on favorite to do that. But I'm just not excited about it. I love going to the games over here. The energy is incredible. But a 1-1 game or a 0-0 game after 90 minutes just doesn't get it done for me. And I think these will be, at least in the semifinals, I think they have to go to a shootout. There has to be a winner at some point.
2: Well, at least that's a good thing. Because I can't stand that they can tie, but that you still get points or something toward your record, which is even more odd to me. It's funny, our little 3-year-old, I'm actually impressed with how well he can kick a soccer ball.
1: There you go.
2: And he talks about soccer a lot. And we don't ever watch soccer. We've never been to a soccer game with him. And I'm thinking, is this about to be his sport? Because I am so typically not a fan of soccer. But the kid seems to really like it.
1: That's good. You got to go with that for sure. All right, coming up, we will get to in other news here in a couple of minutes. Next hour, we're going to check in with Eben Brown for Fox News Radio. He's been covering the update on what's going on over in the Middle East right now with Iran and the U.S. kind of.

moderate volume as you head toward K this morning. Northbound 270, some moderate volume at Doherty Ferry and again at Ladue Road. Eastbound Highway 30 slowing at 270. Most of the volume is on the Illinois side. Westbound 5564. Jams headed for the construction zone and the lane closures at 3rd Street. And northbound Route 3, well, southbound too, but it's mainly a northbound jam at Monsanto Avenue due to a slow-moving train. I'm Sue Thomas with traffic on 97.1 FM Talk, St. Louis Conservative.

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6: What the hell is going on?
3: In other news.
7: Well, you knew this had to happen sooner or later because Angel Reese has not complained about it yet, but wait for it in 3, 2, 1. Caitlin Clark in the WNBA is going to release her first signature shoe later this year.
8: White privilege.
7: She
8: racist.
7: And here's what makes it worse. She's claiming that her shoe's technology will be even better than the Kobe models that she's already wearing in the WNBA.
8: Aren't her shoes being called the Caitlin Clark 1 or something like that?
7: They are calling it the Caitlin 1. It is the arrival of her new signature shoe. It's coming in September of this year. And, of course, she already marks close to the top of the marketability rankings. Now, Angel Reese is close, believe it or not, to Caitlin Clark. And it's got to be out of guilt because she's not nearly as good of a player. If you just Google it, you can see they put out reels on how bad Reese is. She can't hit a layup for the life of her. And she's one of the tallest girls on the court. She's really overblown as a player. But I think these teams are giving her marketing money, these companies, out of guilt, which is just crazy.
8: Yeah. Oh, yeah, for sure. Well, I'm curious to see what her shoe design looks like. This 13-year-old gorilla at a Japanese zoo has gone viral because, and this is all something you can see on social media, but anyway, there's this video of one of the female gorillas chasing the male gorilla, and then after that whole interaction, you see the male gorilla sitting down just like a human, and he looks like he's contemplating, thinking about his life choices. It's hilarious.
7: There is not a man in America that won't watch that video and not identify with it. Can I? Not a married man in America that won't watch that video and identify with it at some point. I'm not saying Michael necessarily, but Ethan and I, I'm just telling you, at some point, you've gone out, you've crossed your legs, you've put your head in your hand, and you just sit there.
8: It looks like he's even, you know, putting his hand to his chin and kind of rubbing his chin. And just even the way his eye movements are, you can just tell he's like, what the heck was I thinking? Come on, man.
7: I don't know. I think that that is just absolutely, that's classic. Hey, after that Knicks game last night, this is unfortunate. And you think to yourself, well, it's New York, right? So what happens? The Spurs lose. They're up by 30 points. Their big star, literally, is 7'4" tall or something. His name's Victor Wembanyama. And he's the one that won the third game for them. Well, he's walking. They have to walk to their hotel. When they get out of their bus, they walk into their hotel. And some jerk Knicks fan threw something and hit him. I don't think he was hurt. It went near him, and it ended up smashing into a street sign. But, you know, he's 7'5". And he had to duck when this thing was thrown at him. Like, why would you feel the need to do that?
9: Thank you.
7: I hope they arrested the schmuck.
9: I mean, right. The Knicks are winning. What is your problem?
7: Yeah. I don't know. People were standing across the street screaming Wimby at him and jeering him after the Spurs lost this game. It says the guy disappeared.
9: He moves so well for that height that it freaks me out.
7: I know. It's
10: he's kind of weird looking. I'm not going to lie.
7: It is
9: kind of. Of course,
7: freaky.
9: But he's 7'4".
10: I know. He's got an 8

0: foot wingspan.
1: Exactly.
0: Like, his arms are so long.
2: Yeah, he's fun to watch. I've never seen somebody that tall move that well.
0: Exactly, yeah. I agree with you, Sue.
1: That's nuts. Someone who did not move so well was this 40-year-old in Louisiana who was being pulled over for suspected drunk driving, and he was not happy about that. So what he did was he supposedly jumped off an elevated highway straight into a swamp. He gets out. He's trying to run around on some other highway, and law enforcement approaches him. They finally catch up with him. Well, guess what? He jumps back into the swamp. And before police could get to him, an alligator got to him.
2: God. There we go.
1: There is video of the alligator he's being grabbed and being thrashed.
2: Oh my!
1: In the swamp, and police, you can see it's from the body camera footage, and police are just waiting there, you know, with, I guess it's a gun drawn, like, okay, let's see what happens here. But he's just getting all
3: Did they
1: all
3: have
1: around.
3: To shoot the gator?
1: I actually don't know about that.
3: Oh, I wonder.
1: I doubt that. That would
0: so he lived.
3: The guy survived?
1: Yeah, I do believe so. So there's it says the Daily Mail, there's a picture of the alligator dressed in a cop uniform, and it says, Sheriff gives award to alligator for attacking DWI suspect.
3: I'm just saying, depending on how much hassle that guy just put me through, I might take my time getting him out of the gator's jaws there, just to let the irony continue.
1: Could they then be somehow held liable? Because I tend to agree with you, but could they be held liable saying you didn't provide reasonable assistance?
3: What if I had shot and hit him instead? Then they would have sued me for that.
1: Well, I just know people are very sued.
3: Yeah.
1: People love a good lawsuit.
3: It's not the alligator's fault. That's what they would have said. Well, here's the thing. I should have followed this up earlier with that Knicks story. If the New York Knicks win it all, remember the name Evan Pfeffer. His name is Pfeffer. I don't know if I'm slaughtering that or not. Pfeffer? I don't know how you would even...
2: I like your version.
3: Pfeffer.
1: Mark's version is always
3: Evan
1: the best.
3: Pfeffer. Graduated from high school 6 years ago. There's a picture of him showing his yearbook photo, and next to it he wrote, because all the kids get to put a little inscription in there, Knicks in 6, 2026 NBA Finals.
2: Oh.
3: 6 years ago, when he graduated, he put that in his... in his yearbook. So if indeed they win this next game and they win it in 6 games, he's going to be world famous.
0: Hopefully he puts some money on it.
1: Go Mr. Pfeffer.
3: Go Mr. Pfeffer. Whatever your name is.
1: Pfeffer, Puffer, who knows.
3: All right, next hour we'll get you an update on what's going on overnight in Iran as we've exchanged more fire with the Iranians. Stay tuned.

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5: Iran says the ceasefire is now practically meaningless. I'm Dave Anthony, Fox News. After the U.S. went on the attack again and Iran retaliated again, launching drones and missiles at Gulf countries with American bases, Bahrain, Jordan, and Kuwait. Some were shot down. Fox's Lucas Tomlinson is at the White House.
6: For the second consecutive night, U.S. forces launching strikes, and that strike included launching Tomahawk cruise missiles from a U.S. warship. In a statement, Central Command said, quote, CENTCOM forces launched strikes on Iranian military surveillance capabilities, communication systems, and air defense sites across Iran.
5: President Trump called Fox's Trey Inks from the Situation Room during the bombing, saying we hit them very hard.
7: Because they were unwilling to make a good faith deal at the negotiating table. And I asked the president, if they don't sign the deal, what's going to happen? And he said, we'll bomb the S out of them tomorrow night. And so clearly, President Trump is keeping the military option on the table if the Iranians are unwilling to make those concessions.
5: India is upset over another U.S. strike in this conflict, one that killed three people on a ship.
8: The crew members died when a U.S. missile hit the engine room of the MT Setabello, an Indian-operated oil and chemicals tanker accused of trying to breach the blockade of Iranian ports. Their deaths confirmed today after being reported missing yesterday. India has lodged a strong protest to the strike. The U.S. said the vessel was carrying oil from Iran.
5: Fox's Jonathan Savage. While Iran insists it controls the Strait of Hormuz, blocking shipping, President Trump says a secret U.S. mission has escorted a lot of ships out, more than 200, carrying 100 million barrels of oil.
9: Late at night with no lights, because they don't have any radar, because we blasted the crap out of them.
5: Now, last night, the president posted on Truth Social a call for Republicans in Congress to approve $350 billion for the military using a reconciliation process Democrats cannot block. He also wants that to include new rules for voting, requiring ID and outlawing most mail-in balloting and no transgender athletes in women's sports. 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
15: 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Here's what's making headlines across St. Louis on this Thursday, June 11th. A teenager found to be illegally living in Collinsville, Illinois, is in ICE custody this morning. 16-year-old Jesus Cruz and two other teenagers were arrested Tuesday morning during a traffic stop in Christian County, Illinois, where they were there doing work. Cruz is being sent to Texas to await deportation. A lack of vetting is being blamed for Francis Howell School's pricey payout to the former superintendent. That's according to the Missouri auditor. The auditor, Scott Fitzgerald, found there were clear warning signs before the district hired Mike Dominguez, including typos in his application. No reference

0: absences from his recent employer and a resignation from his last position. As you might remember, last year, the district paid Dominguez $230,000 to resign before he even worked a day on the job because of what the district called unforeseen circumstances. Well, with the Chiefs heading to Kansas, the Battlehawks could become Missouri's official professional football team. The designation was included in a bill that's already been passed by state lawmakers back in May, though Governor Kehoe has not yet signed it. The Chiefs' move, I should mention, though, is still years away. The team is under contract with Arrowhead Stadium until 2031. In sports, Cards just won their sixth game in a row, beating the Mets 9-2 yesterday. They'll wrap up the series today. 12-10 is the first pitch. Knicks had the biggest comeback in NBA Finals history yesterday for Game 4. They came back from a 29-point deficit at the half to beat the Spurs 107-106. Game 5 of the Stanley Cup Finals, that's tonight. Hurricanes and Golden Knights are tied in that series 2-2. And the World Cup officially starts today. Team USA is playing tomorrow. 74 degrees now at 7:05. I'm Kim Sainange for 97.1 FM Talk, St. Louis Conservative.
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2: Not bad on the roads at this hour. If you are just headed out, there appears to be just the usual volume. And that means that 64 eastbound looks good out west. And right now it looks good into downtown. 70 is the same way. But we have some moderate volume along northbound 270, Doherty Ferry up through Ladue Road. And northbound 55 looks good right now. But on the Illinois side, that road work, westbound 55, 64 at 3rd Street, already causing a delay. And a slow-moving train has been causing delays. Route 3 at Monsanto Avenue and also at Queenie. So be careful through there. By the way, 64 westbound, there was an accident reported on the Illinois side before you get to 25th Street. So a slowdown there, too. I'm Sue Thomas with traffic on 97.1 FM Talk, St. Louis Conservative.

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2: We have a cool front on the way, but not for today. Partly sunny, hot, and humid. A couple of late day thunderstorms. 96 for the high today. The record's 98. Heat index, what it feels like, 105. Tonight, here comes the front. Periods of rain and thunderstorms. Some will be on the strong side with wind and hail. 68 for a cooler overnight low. Friday, sunny and nice, 85. This is 97.1 FM Talk. Chief Meteorologist, Dave Murray.
3: 74 degrees, the temperature downtown at the Arch right now. 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
5: All right, welcome back to the show. We're happy to have you here. It is a Thursday morning, the 11th day of June. I'm Mark Cox. That is Kim St. Ange sitting down there. I've got Ethan Bright over here and Sue Thomas keeping an eye on the roads. That rain, the worst of it, hit, fortunately, just before the morning drive. Like at 4 a.m. this morning, it was pouring outside. Hopefully, although there's probably still some water on the roads, the worst of that is out of here. But Sue will keep you up to date if there's anything keeping you from getting to work this morning. Welcome in if you're on the social media pages this morning. Facebook, YouTube, all that stuff, X. We've all up there on the Window World webcam, Simply the Best for Less. We appreciate them supporting us there, and we are always following your comments. We've got the comment line open at 314-241-9797, and you never fail to surprise me sometimes. So there you have it. We love the comments. We love reading them. And just keep it up, because that is some pretty funny stuff. We will get to a lot more coming up. We got Evan Brown in the next segment. We've been firing more shots at Iran overnight, even though supposedly we're in a ceasefire. They, in the meantime, have been firing shots at Oman and other countries. What happens next? The president's saying we're getting ready to go full bore if they don't back off and if they don't come to some sort of an agreement. We'll see what happens. We'll get a live report from Evan coming up. We've got the St. Louis County Police Chief, who was just announced this week. Juan Cox is going to join us. And that's coming up at 8:08. Shannon Bream, today is Supreme Court Day. Big decisions still due from the United States Supreme Court. Nobody knows what they might release today. Will they release the big ones? Or are they going to wait till the final day of the session? I don't know.
3: Birthright. We have the trans and the biological boys. I don't even like saying biological boys, having to note that they're biological. Yes. They're just boys in women's sports. Yeah, but that's another big decision we're waiting on.
5: Big decisions. The voting decision on whether or not they can continue to count, accept ballots after Election Day. I mean, all of these are big decisions that we could get out of the court today. Shannon will be covering that, I'm sure, live for Fox at about 10 a.m. 9 a.m. our time, 10 a.m. Eastern is when those are going to be released. And our buddy Griff Jenkins is going to be here as well. Plus, there's a big fundraiser coming up for our friends at Guns and Hoses and Backstoppers. So we're going to get to that for you a little later. I promise you that. Right now, let's get to some of the top stories we're covering this morning.
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6: How much money did ActBlue accept from Russia?
7: On the advice of counsel, I respectfully decline to answer the question pursuant to my Fifth Amendment rights under the Constitution.
5: Wow, pulling a Hillary Clinton there. How about that? That is the lady that's the CEO of ActBlue, the single biggest fundraiser for the Democrat Party. And the questions were, hey, how much foreign money did you get? These are all questions she would prefer not to answer.
8: We have to fundamentally be focused on what is in the United States' best interest. So they've been a great partner.

0: in a lot of ways, but we also have to focus on what is in America's best interest, and where that diverges, we unfortunately, for the Israelis, have to choose the side of the American people, which we always do.
1: Make America great. That's the policy. J.D. Vance there talking about some of the differences the administration's had recently with Benjamin Netanyahu.
2: And she's a person that never missed a vote in many years. I mean, she's like had 10,000 votes. She had 10,000 votes. She never missed a vote. But this guy is a thug. He's a fake thug. He's a phony.
1: There you go. President Trump chiming in on the Susan Collins, Graham Plattner race up there in Maine. I don't know. The media is still running cover for this guy. Nazi tattoos, sexting other women while married. I mean, he's got a laundry list of red signs against him, and they put him in all. They put him at least in the primary, out of the primary, and in the race anyway.
3: Trying to disenfranchise you, because if you believe that you're never going to get reparations from this system, then you tap out.
1: Yeah, that is a congresswoman named Summer Lee, who was on yesterday with, she was on a podcast, and they were asking her how she felt about African-American participation in the political process these days. Now, her argument is, we've seen it in St. Louis, we've seen it across the Midwest, where they've tried to put together reparation funds they could dip into to pay back, I would imagine, people of actual African descent. I assume you would have to prove in some way that you or a family member, some distant family member, were impacted directly by free labor, slavery, and then you would get some sort of a payment, a reparation from the United States government. And in most cases, with the exception of a few big cities, I think San Francisco's done it, a few other places have tried to do it, it's largely failed so far.
4: Right.
1: Don't think for a minute that the effort has died. This Summer Lee is apparently one of the people among a group who are leading the charge in Congress. They don't intend to give up on this idea. They think that the federal government should put money in a fund and pay it to people who can prove it's more than discrimination. It would have to go back to proving that your ancestors were somehow deprived of money because of U.S. government policy, and therefore you would be due reparations. I have not heard her assign a dollar value to it, but I did want you to hear what she had to say in this interview yesterday.
3: They're trying to disenfranchise you, because if you believe that you're never going to get reparations from this system, then you tap out. And you don't just tap out of the conversation, you tap out of the system. You don't want to vote anymore. You don't participate anymore. And they know that's how they don't just control Congress. That's how they can get your school boards, your supervisor, your board of supervisors. They want us that far out of the system. So right now, we fight for reparations because it's owed us.
4: So you don't care about anything else going on unless you get reparations.
1: Correct.
4: That it's not even worth it for you to waste your time voting.
1: I think it's like saying that black people can't get a driver's license, and therefore you're disenfranchising them if you require voter ID to vote. I think it's insulting for her to suggest that most people are going to disassociate themselves from the political process unless the federal government pays them money to participate, or pays the money that a group of people feel they are owed for past transgressions.
4: The whole idea of reparations to me is so idiotic. You think about slavery, which was obviously a terrible thing. But there's been a lot of terrible things that have happened in our country where people are victims. I mean, everyone likes to play the victim card these days, and they want empathy for whatever position they're in. But there are true victims in different situations. Are you just going to give everybody reparations? You deserve some sort of a payment for something that happened years and years and years ago?
1: It is. That's the thought. I don't know how you prove it, particularly given how many generations have passed since that happened.

0: How do you prove a direct line of descendancy?
1: Right.
0: Because there would have to be a pretty high standard. Everybody would have their hand out.
1: Well, how do they do that? You said it was San Francisco?
0: I think San Francisco had a fund, but part of theirs might have been for redlining. I'm trying to remember exactly. That might have been a more recent transgression.
1: According to just Google, it says to qualify for San Francisco's reparations program, applicants must be at least 18 years old who have identified as Black or African American on public documents for at least 10 years. Individuals must also demonstrate they are descendants from a U.S. enslaved person or prove harm from past city policy. So you
0: redlining.
1: Don't even have to.
0: Redlining.
1: Yeah, that's insane.
0: Yeah. Yeah, I know.
1: You don't even have to prove that your family, they were slaves. You just have to say that because of that, that history, you've hurt me, which people believe that there's systemic racism. You hear that thrown out all the time. So
0: correct.
1: Everybody would be going out there saying, well, then clearly I've been hurt from this policy and I deserve money.
0: Victim mentality, for sure. All right, we'll get to a quick break. I don't know if you've noticed this or not. Have you noticed these big billboards around St. Louis? I've noticed one. There's one, two. I've seen two so far. There's one down here on Highway 40 as you come into downtown from out west. It says America's MVP. Have you seen it?
1: I've seen it, but I haven't paid close enough attention.
0: It's running parallel to what this lady's talking about. We're going to get to that when we come back. Stay tuned.
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3: On the roads this morning, some volume on northbound 270, a little bit of moderate volume at Gravoy, and between Manchester and Ladue Road. 70 eastbound still looks good. 64 a little slow at Chesterfield Parkway, and then it opens up. We've got eastbound Highway 30 slowing a little bit at 270. And 55 looks good at this hour if you're headed into downtown. On the Illinois side, a little bit of volume. There was an accident westbound 64 before 25th Street that caused a delay. And road work on westbound 5564 at 3rd Street has caused a delay there. I'm Sue Thomas with traffic on 97.1 FM Talk, St. Louis Conservative.

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0: is without a doubt the dumbest thing I've ever heard.
1: All right. We were talking before the break, if you were listening, to a U.S. Congresswoman named Summers Lee is her name, and she's on the reparations train. She's pushing an effort in D.C. right now to get the ball rolling. Now, obviously, were the Democrats to take over the House or the Senate again or both, heaven forbid the presidency at some point, this is one of those things I could see them forcing through in some capacity. I really do believe that, because they would see it as a payoff to a constituency. You see that repeatedly in politics, and this would be a big one. They're going to want to buy votes with it, and that's really what it's all about at the end of the day. It's what people like Summer are kind of banking on. And it rears its head every once in a while. We know that. And, you know, tongue-in-cheek, I pointed out that when I did my ancestry DNA test, it came back that 2% of my DNA is from Western Africa somewhere. So I'm figuring I'm getting 2%. Whenever the payments come out, just do the math, figure out 2%, send me my check.
2: Well, is that privilege? Yeah, you could argue that you also have been hurt from some of the policies in place.
1: It had to come from somewhere. I mean, I have no idea where that came from in my DNA, but somebody somewhere, you know, owes me some money. That's it. You got to figure that. Anyway, I'm driving down the interstate the other day, and I see this billboard up on the side of the road, and it says, Black People, America's MVP.com. Have you not seen that billboard?
2: No.
1: It's right by Shriners Hospital. There's one there, and there's another one as you're driving back west on 40. So I'm sure there are more of them around here. So I had to find out what it was. And it is a book that some dude named Matthew Foggy Jr. has written. And he is pushing a book that claims America 250 is invalid, because America has been built on unpaid labor. So it's part of the same reparations argument, basically, that America is not legitimate until it acknowledges the fact that the backbone of America was built on unpaid labor. Well, I got news for you. America didn't start slavery, and there's still slavery that goes on in the world.
2: Mm-hmm.
1: We are not the end-all, be-all, horrible place that people want to paint us. This guy's argument is, without unpaid labor, there's no George Washington, there's no White House, there's no red, white, and blue. And this guy's trying to sell a book off this whole thing right now. That's what the billboards are, in case you're seeing it.
2: So you're telling me there. That some guy who has a book is forking over however much it costs to have a billboard prominently located along Interstate 64?
1: Yes.
2: Kind of want this guy on the radio.
1: Well,
2: I just want to ask him questions.
1: He's available. Really? He's available. He's going to have book signings, and he's doing all kinds of stuff. I have no idea what that costs, to be honest with you.

0: with you. But he's doing all kinds of media. So Kim, if you want to get him on there, we'll put out
1: him.
0: The well, I'll debate him, find out what his angle is here. Is he just wanting an acknowledgement of this, or is he just trying to sell a book? Is he pushing for reparations? I don't know.
1: Interesting. I'd never heard of this guy, Matthew Foggy Jr., but you see go. On his book, I can't remember if you read this, it says, honoring the first 12 generations of black people in America, America's biggest investment.
0: Yes. So it's out there. You know, it kind of gets back to, I read an article by a young lady named Alyssa Algren, and I'll try to put a link up to this for people to read it, but she's 26 years old. She just graduated from college. She's in grad school right now to get her MBA. She's sitting in a coffee shop and down in Florida, and she says, I'm scrolling my news feed, looking for the latest headlines, and then I put my phone down and I look around, and I'm looking at all of these so-called injustices of capitalism. And what I see instead are people working, talking freely, working on their MacBooks, ordering food they get in an instant, seeing cars go by outside, and it dawned on me, we live in the most privileged time in the most prosperous nation in the world, and many people have become completely blind to it. And she's absolutely right. Vehicles, food, technology, freedom to associate, these are things so ingrained in our American way of life, we don't give them a second thought. We are so well off in the United States that our poverty line begins 31 times above the global average. And yet so many people, she's talking specifically to people of her generation, and Alexandria Ocasio-Cortez, don't realize. They just ignore that you're born with a golden ticket in America. But if you listen to people like Alexandria Ocasio-Cortez, you're doomed to failure. If you listen to Summers Lee, you're doomed to failure unless your government comes in and pays you more. It just sickens me. It really does. But I'll try to put a link to that up on the Facebook page for you here. All right, coming up, we'll get to Evan Brown, find out the latest of what's going on over in Iran this morning. Stay tuned.

0: looks pretty good. And that's from Festus into downtown. Not bad at all. I'm Sue Thomas with traffic on 97.1 FM Talk, St. Louis Conservative.
1: There is plenty of time left in this spring, summer, fall season for you to get a lot more out of your backyard. And Chesterfield Fence is the place to start. Go to chesterfieldfence.com. Maybe you need some inspiration. It's there. You can look at a gallery, a digital gallery of some of the beautiful installations they've done around the area, some of the beautiful sunrooms and all-season rooms, and maybe just screened-in porches they've done, or they put in huge, beautiful fireplaces in backyards, pergolas that have electronic louvers on top of them. So if you want to block the sun out, you do. If you want it to shine through, you hit a button on your phone and it opens up. It's just fantastic. I love the work they do. They take such pride in it. And they've been around for years now, since 1968, and run by the same family. 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And right now, if you call them, they're going to give you 20% off the bottom line when you tell them you heard from Mark Cox. 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

0: Iranians couldn't stop it. And I think that that was obviously a message to say, hey, you're you think you're blockading things, you're really not. And so the president has got a phone call from the Iranians while he was in the Situation Room last night, asking them to please stop the strikes. And he said he would, but if they didn't sign the agreement quickly, that he would resume tomorrow, meaning today. In the meantime, Iran did strike, make some retaliatory strikes. They fired upon our assets in Jordan, in Kuwait, and in Bahrain. They ended up hitting a residential area in Bahrain. They hurt a little girl. Interestingly enough, they did not fire on Israel.
1: Well, yeah. And that was my question, too, because I know Trump had supposedly spoken with Benjamin Netanyahu and said, hey, you know, chill out on the attacks, right? Because it was back and forth with Lebanon.
0: Yeah. That was from a few days ago, right, where, Netanyahu and the Israelis have said, look, if we are under attack from Hezbollah in Lebanon, we will deal with that. Iran decided that they would retaliate on behalf of Hezbollah. And that's where Israel said, well, forget it. We're just going to go after you, Iran, again. And they did. And that's where Trump said, hey, cool it. But interestingly enough, they did not strike at Israel yesterday. And because I think they knew that if they did, it meant Israel would join in, because Israel was not involved in the American strikes on Iran over the past 24 hours. So they certainly have their back up against the wall, but it's been the Islamic Republic's way for 47, 48 years now to engage in negotiations for the purpose of stalling. They never really have the intention of coming to agreements with anything. And I think perhaps maybe President Trump's patience is just worn out.
2: Yeah, I have had to wonder about that. On the issue of the question that I led into you with there, a reporter asked Pete Hegseth this. There have been allegations that if they attack infrastructure, it's some sort of a war crime. I mean, if you determine those a particular bridge or a particular power plant to be a strategic target, how is that a war crime?
0: It's not. And there, the thing about quote-unquote war crimes is war crime according to who? There really is no true international law enforcement or true international law regarding this. I mean, there are things like the Geneva Conventions, which some nations sign on to, others do not. The U.S. is not a party to entities like the International Criminal Court, for instance, or the International Court of Justice, and we shouldn't be, because these courts are kangaroo courts. They would be used to try to sanction American leaders without any real recourse. So we would have to then be, relegating ourselves to an international entity. Why would we do that? This idea of it being a war crime to strike a bridge or to strike a power plant is just, quite frankly, silly. It's not the same as, say, striking a hospital, for instance. But of course, if a hospital is being used as a military planning base, then it becomes a legitimate target. So there you go.
1: You know, now that Iran knows that the United States has been sneaking oil overnight, which is fantastic, and I love that Trump, I love that Trump revealed that. I wonder what happens now, because obviously, if the Strait of Hormuz continues to be closed and blockaded, then we have to find some way to get oil out. Or because we had gas prices up, and then Mark pointed out how he said he thought that this was something was happening because he saw gas prices drop.
0: Yeah, they've been coming down pretty significantly over the few weeks. And that's probably has to do with that oil getting out of the Strait of Hormuz under the American American watch in a kind of a covert manner. That should actually probably help further more with gas prices. Gas prices that we pay at the pump are the results of the cost of crude oil, which is priced on speculation, which is, those prices are determined by how the speculators feel about the coming supply of crude oil. If we have a good feeling that there's a good supply coming, then these speculators lower their prices. So if there's a feeling that the Iranian attempt to block or close the Strait of Hormuz is not really effective and the Americans have found a way around it, that's going to alleviate some of the concerns of the speculators. And I don't think we'll see major price spikes because of it. So in the meantime, the increased prices that we've been seeing for gas –

0: Yes, they're increased and they are feeling certainly prohibitive. It's no fun to fill up your car at a much higher price. I get that. But we're not facing the kind of problems that we were facing three or four years ago, which was truly a supply issue where a policy was dictating a supply crunch.
1: It's a great point. Eben Brown, we appreciate your time this morning. Thank you.
0: You bet.
1: You bet. Eben Brown with the Fox News Radio there. You know, I started to get, by the way, did you hear that, QT? You can drop your prices. I'm just going to keep pointing that out. The president yesterday was talking about this UMCA, this trade deal with Canada and Mexico. He's frustrated because he hated NAFTA. He thought NAFTA was the worst trade deal ever made because it basically allowed all these big U.S. corporations to ship jobs south of the border and to pay a fraction of what they were paying before for labor and everything else. It hurt U.S. manufacturing. It hurt a lot of things, but it wasn't, it didn't have a termination date to it. There was nothing he could do about it, but the USMCA, I'm sorry, is one he can affect because it expires June 1st. We're in the middle of negotiating. Remember when he went to NATO and said, well, I don't know, maybe we'll just pull out of NATO if you're not going to pay your part. And then all of a sudden, they all paid their part. I think that's what's going on with UMCA. The president's suggesting he may just terminate the agreement on July 1st. Then I find out that on the 16th and 17th of this month, Mexico and Canada officials are meeting in Washington to try to hammer out some agreement to continue the UMCA. This is all part of a negotiating ploy. I'm sure of it, but I wanted you to hear from the president. Listen.
2: I don't know that I'm going to renew it because, to be honest with you, the United States does much better. Hey, we don't need anything that Canada has. We don't need anything that Mexico has, but they need everything that we have. And they have to treat us better. You know, with Mexico and Canada, we have trade deficits. We should have surpluses with them. We don't need their cars. We don't need their lumber. We don't need their energy. We don't need anything that they have. So the primary thing that I got, it was a much better deal than NAFTA. Much, much better. It was sort of a good deal. But it was a great deal for one reason. It gave the right to terminate. And who would have thought that I was, you know, they just didn't want to have it during the four-year period when I was president.
1: Yeah, so that's him saying, I don't know if I'll renew it or not. We'll see what happens. Now, this is the latest Truth Social post from the president. This is hot off the press. This is what he said this morning at about quite an hour ago. The United States will be hitting Iran very hard tonight. At some point in the not-too-distant future, we'll be taking Karg Island and other oil infrastructure points and assume total control of their oil and gas markets, much like we have with Venezuela, which is working out brilliantly for both Venezuela and the United States of America. Thank you for your attention to this matter. Can you imagine when that Truth Social post hit Tehran and they found out he's about to take their oil production facility in Karg Island?
3: I hope he does, because I think Eben described it really well, that Iran's like a three-year-old. They're testing your limit. They're testing the United States boundaries, and they're basically using these negotiation talks as a stall tactic. They're giving us the words we want to hear, little of this, little of that, to basically say, all right, we'll hold off a little bit on the strikes, and then they violate that, and then we do something else to try to say, hey, we mean what we say, and then it's just the beat goes on. I mean, Iran, to Iran's credit here, they're like the dang Energizer Bunny. It's like we thought that they were going to be out of oil. We thought that all this stuff was going to happen weeks ago, and the dang country just keeps getting back up and somehow is not defeated completely yet. So Trump, unfortunately, will have to do something pretty drastic, I think, to basically say, we're done. We're not going to play these games with you. We're not going to let you act like a little three-year-old and test our limit here. We're done.
1: Yep, it's a great point.
3: So,
1: all right, so looks like Fox has got the president on the phone right now. Let's pull that up live, and we may go back to it here in just a second.
4: Republican Party, and we got more votes, but the election was rigged. But in 2024, I really got more. We made it too big to rig. And so it's, but we did great in 2020. It was a rigged election. And you saw it in California. Very interesting, if I could just divert. So the kid got, you know, the shaft. And he did, Spencer Pratt, he did really

0: albeit moderate and in pockets between 21 and Ladue Road. Eastbound 70, that's not that bad. 64, a slow pocket or two approaching Clarkson through Timberlake Manor, again at the Interbelt with westbound slowing right at Clayton Skinker. But on the Illinois side, that road work, westbound 55, 64 at 3rd Street, is causing delays. This report is brought to you by the fabulous people at the Diamond Shop. The Diamond Shop, making St. Louis sparkle for over 100 years. I'm Sue Thomas with traffic on 97.1 FM Talk, St. Louis Conservative.
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6: All right, the president is live right now with Fox and Friends. We're going to go listen, and Ainsley's asking him a question right now.
7: I think we do. I think we're ready to see this because, like you said...
8: Well, Ainsley, part of the problem is that they read the fake news. I mean, because Fox is great. All the anchors on Fox have been fantastic, from Sean to Jesse, Laura. I mean, they've all been great. Everybody, every single anchor has been great. You guys have been amazing. And Trey Yangster is a superstar. I mean,
9: no,
8: he just
9: no
8: covers
9: question.
8: So accurately. And I don't know Trey Yangster, but I mean, he covers it so accurately. It's so beautiful to watch. And he's got a level of excitement that's amazing. But the accuracy is so good. I just saw him on your show a little while ago. And I said, that's exactly what's happening. I'm not saying I want the advantage or the this. I just say,
9: just
8: that's
9: be right.
8: What's happening. And that's the way it should be covered. And if it was covered that way, the public would say, wow, what a great situation this is. Because we are stopping a very evil nation which has killed thousands of our people. No legs, no arms, face obliterated. You know, what they've done with, you know, the roadside bomb, Soleimani, who I killed. But Soleimani was their top general. He was a brilliant general, an evil general, an evil person. But he was a brilliant general. He was a violent general. And he was the father of the roadside bomb. And they sent him off by the thousands. And every time you see a soldier without his legs or without his legs
9: it's
8: and
9: him.
8: Arms and beyond, that's Soleimani.
9: So
8: 95% is Soleimani. So I took care of that. And now we have Iran in a very, I mean, I guess the ultimate position. They have no choice.
9: My
8: but the
9: analogy,
8: only negative we
9: Mr.
8: have
9: President,
8: is we have everybody writing about it incorrectly. You know, but, we have fake news.
9: But my,
8: that's what the term
6: yeah. So the big like, news out of this, like by the way, is that what I read you earlier, the president saying they're going to take Karg Island tonight, Kim. That would be the breaking news out of that interview he's doing with Fox.
10: Yeah, and it is pretty funny hearing Trump do some of these interviews, even with Fox, where you can hear all the anchors trying to interject and get a word in. But Trump just steers the conversation, which is a really, it's kind of irritating sometimes, I'll be honest, when you listen to these interviews. But to his credit, it's a really good skill when it comes to these negotiation talks with some of these countries, where you have to own the room and you have to be the one steering the conversation. Now, as part of that interview with Fox News, he was also talking about these rigged elections. You hear Trump talking about that a lot.
6: Right.
10: And we know that that's going on. We know that the Democrats are playing dirty. And now there is more proof of that. Go to clip number three. This was someone who walked up to some homeless woman in Los Angeles.
11: Did you vote?
12: Yeah.
11: Oh, you did? For Karen Bass?
12: Yeah. Karen Bass. Is that her last name, Bass?
11: Karen Bass, yeah.
12: Yeah.
11: Or Nithya Raman?
12: Karen.
11: Karen? They told you to vote for Karen?
12: Yeah. They had to sign a little thing.
11: And how much did they pay you?
12: It was like $2.
11: $2? Had to sign off on a thing to vote for her?
12: Yeah.
11: And so they do this for everybody out here?
12: Yeah, they come out here all the time.
10: Come out here all the time.
6: They $2?
10: $2.
6: What do you sell your vote for? Why not get a bottle of Ripple with $2
10: well,
6: these days?
10: Some other homeless person who was interviewed said they paid, I think it was a man, said they paid him $5.
6: Oh, I'd ask at least 10. I know that's the going rate over here on the east side. Come on.
10: That is so infuriating. You even heard them when he asked.

0: asked, hey, who did you vote for? He's like, Karen Bass. She goes, oh, is that her last name? Didn't even know who she voted
1: for. Of course
0: not.
1: Because
0: she doesn't care. She doesn't even know who's probably on the ballot. And, I mean, but it's almost like they're playing so dirty that we need to have people not just at the ballot boxes making sure that they're not doing sketchy stuff there, which is sadly still happening, but also go to the homeless camps, and we have to almost monitor those too to make sure that they're not going in, or the graveyard, make sure they're not going to the graveyard to get people to have the dead people vote, because
1: this is the problem.
0: It's just disgusting.
1: They have legalized fraud in California. They've legalized it. What they're doing is legal in California. What they're doing is harvesting votes.
0: Yeah.
1: This is what I've been complaining about. It's legalized fraud. They go out when you take a vote that otherwise would not have been cast, and you make
0: pay for it.
1: Yeah. That is harvesting votes.
0: But we need to record it.
1: That's
0: get it
1: fake.
0: On video. Go to follow them around and blast that
1: it's
0: out all over
1: fraudulent.
0: Social media to say, look,
1: yes.
0: Karen Bass, you think you won this election? This is how you won it.
1: They will not prosecute that in the state of California.
0: That's
1: so
0: pathetic.
1: Unless the feds go after it, what are we going to do? It's amazing to me. All right, coming up, we're going to talk to the new St. Louis County Police Chief, Juan Cox, at about 8:08. We got Shannon Bream talking about the Supreme Court, Griff Jenkins, and a great effort coming up for the folks at Backstoppers. We'll get to that about 8:45.

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5: The U.S. will be hitting Iran very hard tonight again. I'm Dave Anthony, Fox News. President Trump just posted that on Truth Social a short time ago and then tells Fox,
6: they have no defense. They can't do anything about it.
5: Saying Iran is decimated.
6: They're dying to make a deal. They want to make a deal so badly.
5: Now, the president also wrote in his post he wants to take Iran's Karg Island and their oil infrastructure, but he also tells Fox,
6: I don't know that America has the stomach for it, to be honest with you. You're going to make a fortune, but I don't know that America has the stomach. I think they'd like to see us come home.
5: Now, the president also says for a second night in a row, the U.S. hit Iran very hard.
7: Rather than trying to force the Iranians into a deal that they've been unwilling to make so far, the president is now targeting these critical assets belonging to the Iranian regime. What we saw last night, broadly a shaping operation. You see the radar systems and the air defense systems taken out by not only Tomahawk missiles, but the fighter jets that were in the skies of Iran.
5: Fox's Trey Yingston, Tel Aviv. Iran has retaliated and says the ceasefire has been rendered practically meaningless.
8: Iranian strikes targeted locations in Bahrain, Kuwait, and Jordan, all countries with a U.S. military presence. Kuwait condemned what it called sinful aggressions from Iran.
5: That's Fox's Jonathan Savage. We got another inflation update a little bit ago, this time at the wholesale level.
9: Coming in hotter than Wall Street expected.
5: Producer prices rose 1.1% last month from April.
9: As for year over year, we came in 6.5%. The Street was looking for 6.4%, just a slight tick above expectations.
5: Fox Business Network Cheryl Cassone, that May rate is the biggest annual price increase since November 2022, but the core wholesale inflation rate, which excludes food and energy costs, rose less than expected. On Wall Street, stock futures are rising the day after the report on spiking consumer prices triggered a huge market sell-off. Oil prices are up slightly. 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
12: 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A pretty start to the morning here, sunny and 74 degrees downtown at 8:03. Here's what's making headlines across St. Louis on this Thursday, June 11th. A teenager found to be illegally living in Collinsville, Illinois, is now in ICE custody this morning. 16-year-old Jesus Cruz and two other teenagers were arrested Tuesday morning during a traffic stop in Christian County, Illinois, where they were there working. Cruz is being sent to Texas to await deportation. A lack of vetting is being blamed for Francis Howell School's pricey payout to the former superintendent. That's according to the Missouri Auditor. The auditor, Scott Fitzgerald, found there were some clear warning signs before the district hired Mike Dominguez, including typos in his application. No

0: references from his recent employer and a resignation from his last position. The district paid Dominguez $230,000 to resign before he even worked a day on the job because of what the district called unforeseen circumstances. Well, with the Chiefs heading to Kansas, the Battle Hawks could become Missouri's official professional football team. That designation was included in a bill that's already been passed by state lawmakers. Governor Kehoe has not yet signed it. Keep in mind that Chiefs' move is still years away. That's because the team is still under contract with Arrowhead Stadium until the year 2031. In sports, Cardinals just won their sixth game in a row, beating the Mets yesterday 9-2. They'll wrap up the series today at 12:10. While the Knicks had the biggest comeback in NBA Finals history for Game 4, coming back from a 29-point deficit at the half to beat the Spurs 107-106. Game 5 of the Stanley Cup Finals tonight, Hurricanes and Golden Knights tied in the series 2-2. And the World Cup officially starts today. Team USA plays tomorrow. Our time is 8:05, 74 degrees. I'm Kim Sainange for 97.1 FM Talk, St. Louis Conservative.
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2: Well, it hasn't been a bad commute this morning, but Illinois drivers are dealing with some road work, and it's really causing delays. So if you are a westbound 5564 driver, road work and lane closures at 3rd Street are causing delays. On the Missouri side, though, we look pretty good. Now, eastbound 70, there was some moderate volume at 141, but then things open up and look fine. 64, some moderate volume at Timberlake Manor and 170 through Big Bend. And northbound 270, slow pockets, but again, just moderate volume between Gravoy and Ladue Road. Not too shabby. 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
3: We have a cool front on the way, but not for today. Partly sunny, hot, and humid. A couple of late-day thunderstorms. 96 for the high today. The record's 98. Heat index, what it feels like, 105. Tonight, here comes the front. Periods of rain and thunderstorms. Some will be on the strong side with wind and hail. 68 for a cooler overnight low. Friday, sunny and nice, 85. This is 97.1 FM Talk. Chief Meteorologist.
0: Mid-70s right now, 74 degrees downtown at 8:07. 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
3: All right, welcome back. 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We're going to get to Shannon Bream from Fox News Sunday coming up. Griff Jenkins at the bottom of the hour, and we'll talk more about a huge fundraiser coming up for Backstoppers, and we're always trying to help them out whenever we can. But first, we're honored to have the newest chief of the St. Louis County Police Department, Juan Cox, on the line this morning. And, Chief, congratulations.
4: Thanks, Mark. Good morning.
3: Good morning to you. Welcome into the show, and it's great to have you on here for the first time. Why don't you remind people about your already extended career with St. Louis County Police? You joined the force, what, in 95?
4: Yes, sir, 1995.
3: And worked your way up to, what, lieutenant colonel most recently, correct?
4: Yes, sir, deputy chief, and then promoted to chief.
3: That is fantastic. Tell us a little bit about some of the things you've done in your career so far.
4: Well, I spent most of my career in the Bureau of Drug Enforcement. My last assignment in the Bureau of Drug Enforcement was at the as the commander of the St. Louis Gateway Strike Force. I've also worked in internal affairs. I've worked in the Division of Patrol at every level, predominantly in North County. So I've kind of been all over the place.
3: Wow. And obviously seen lots of changes in policing over that course of time. Where are you hoping that you can take this police department? Are you in good hands right now?
4: Yes. We have a very good team that's been propping me up for years. really, the police department, you know, crime's down. We've been able to provide opportunities for our pro staff gets overlooked a lot, our non-commissioned, and we've been able to convert some positions to pro staff positions to assist in their professional development. I hope to continue on with what Chief Gregory started, and I think we have a very good relationship with federal, state, and local law enforcement agencies because of his personality. So I think, you know, I'm definitely benefiting from that, but I just like to help make this one of the best police departments in the nation.
5: Chief, are there any changes you'd like to make with the way things are done or the areas you focus on as a department?
4: Yeah, we will. You know, when you have new leadership, you're going to have some changes. We're probably going to structurally move some people around to infuse some new energy. We will be heavily focused on reducing violent crime. That's been our mission the past 4 or 5 years. We're doing pretty good with that, but we will have a meeting soon to evaluate our efforts in the reduction of the violent crime here in the next couple of weeks. And also our community outreach. I think it's pretty good, but we don't measure how successful it is and what programs are successful. So I think we're going to be more data driven. We're going to measure everything.
3: Okay. We're talking to a new St. Louis County Police Chief, Juan Cox, on the line now. You know, making headlines a lot lately has been, I would perceive it as a spike, but that may just be because there's been more coverage of it. But it's been in juvenile crime and some of the problems we've been having with large crowds of juveniles gathering and roaming around. Do you see that? Do you think that's a challenge that you're facing right now?
4: It's a huge challenge, Mark. And you know, it's funny. I was talking to someone yesterday. Matter of fact, it was a sergeant with the St. Louis Metro PD. And I said, these teenage takeovers is what keeps me up at night. I know we've been working, our intelligence unit's been working with the St. Louis City's intelligence unit to come up with some operational

0: plans on how we would combat those issues. But, you know, they're real savvy. They pop up quickly. So you have to make sure that you have enough staffing available on any given night to be able to combat that behavior.
1: And of course, whatever you can do is then somewhat limited by how the court responds, right? Because the problem we've seen in the city is that a lot of these juveniles will be turned over and then they get a slap on the wrist and they're released to their parents almost immediately. And then some of those same kids are out as repeat offenders the next night.
0: That is correct. I remember when I was an undercover detective, and that's going back a long, long time, 1997. And I was doing some undercover buys, and I bought some crack cocaine from a 13-year-old kid.
1: Wow.
0: And we couldn't, family court wouldn't admit the kid, so we had to take the kid back to his mom, and her response was, "Where's his money?" And we were driving in the area later that night, and the kid was back out on the street corner. So it's a huge problem. It is, I know it's a, we're constantly working on that and working with the family court, working with the state to try to figure out what's the best way to combat this issue. Is it making it punitive for the parents, or, you know, I think we still wrestle with the right answer because, you know, you don't want to ruin a kid forever, but I do think that you definitely need to be held responsible for your actions.
2: Is that something you would support? Is some sort of a fine or some sort of a punishment, if you will, for the parents who, like you said, just have no care in the world. They'll let the young kid run out there and they're out there at 2 a.m. and then when you bring them back, they're mad at you for bringing them back.
0: I, you know, it's difficult. I support, we have to do something, but in a lot of these cases, it's grandma that's 75, 80 years old that's raising her child's 12-year-old kid. And, you know, that's a huge burden. I would like for the family court to step up. I would like for, and they go by a point system, right? That's how they evaluate if the kid's going to be admitted or not. I think for these violent offenses and these, the constant, I would say bad behavior, I think the kid should be held responsible. I think family court should, we should all work together to come up with some kind of system where they can be held responsible for their actions, and we can still continue to try to give them the support that they need.
1: Sure. Chief Juan Cox on the line with us from St. Louis County. Finally, let me ask you, I know the county's facing some budget challenges. I know there's, a tax increase on the ballot in August that they're asking for some extra cash. How's that affecting your department? Are you stretched to keep the number of officers steady? How's it looking?
0: No, we've been allowed to continue with our hiring efforts, and that's commission and professional staff. We took a haircut on some of the software programs that we had to put on hold. We have a huge ambition to start a drone program here in the near future, and obviously that costs money. We've really decreased our overtime, which is very difficult to do when your staffing is short. But the lieutenant colonel's done a great job of managing their work elements, and I think you will see a huge reduction in the amount of overtime that we've had to pay out. And it's because the lieutenant colonels are managing their staffing a lot more effectively.
1: Well, Chief Juan Cox, it's a pleasure to have you on. I'm sure with a last name like that, you're going to have a great deal of success. Thank you.
0: We might be related, Mark.
1: It's very possible, sir. We'll have to look into that. Looking forward to having you on again in the future. Thanks for your time this morning.
0: Thank you. Be safe.
1: All right. You take care. That's my brother from another mother there, the current county police chief in St. Louis County.
2: Glad we got to talk about specifically the teen violence, because it's a problem not just here in the St. Louis area, but it's nationwide. This is something that keeps happening. We were just talking the other day, Mark, about that crazy situation, the 6-7 event
1: down
2: that
1: here.
2: Ended on 300-some-odd kids fighting in the parking lot. They're running into stores. They're damaging some of the items in the stores. They're threatening customers, threatening employees. Then you had a 13-year-old girl who took an Uber from Florissant with a butcher knife, because she saw some fight on social media and decided it was a good idea to, I guess, join in on that. That's a very big problem. And to your point, the punishment has not fit the crime. And these kids just know they're going to get a slap on the wrist and then it's no big deal. And the parents, unfortunately, he brings up a good point. The chief talked about how part of the issue is that it's the grandma. It's the 80-year-old grandma. Maybe the dad's in jail. I'm just throwing this out as an example. But the parents, for whatever reason, are not present. It's the grandparent or the aunt or uncle who's taking care of this kid. And they might... maybe they're not able to really keep track of the kid. They feel like they can't rein this kid in.
1: You have to wonder what all is going on behind it. I know there were. I heard Catherine Hanaway on Reardon's show yesterday, and they were talking about some of the changes that they've made toward juveniles and maybe a little more teeth when it comes to holding the parents accountable. Maybe we can talk to her about that next week when we get her on. Yeah. It is next week, right?
2: The 22nd, actually. Right.
1: We're going to have her in studio the following week, so we'll get her on and talk about that. All right, coming up, we got Shannon Bream. We'll talk about what we might hear from the United States Supreme Court today.
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4: We've looked pretty good on the roads this morning. MoDOT just reporting moving road work along southbound 170, just south of 70. Watch for that on the right shoulder. But it's northbound 270 that still has a slow pocket or two. And it's just moderate volume, but it's between Gravoy and Ladue Road. 70 eastbound is in good shape. 64, a little bit of slowdown there at Timberlake Manor and 170 through Big Bend. With westbound a little slow at Clayton Skinker. It's the Illinois side and the road work. Westbound 55-64 at 3rd Street. And the lane closures there. That is causing a delay on that side. But other than that, that's it. I'm Sue Thomas with Traffic. 97.1 FM Talk, St. Louis Conservative.
1: All right, coming up next Tuesday, just mark your calendar, the 16th, you're going to be able to come out and hang out with me and Aunt Annie and Mark Reardon. We're going to be at the Doubletree out in Chesterfield with our friends from the Retirement Advisory Group, and they're just going to school you for a few minutes on what you need to know going into retirement. It's really a fun environment. It's low pressure. It's a bunch of 97.1 listeners hanging out for a little while. I get there at 6. And the event is scheduled to start at 6:30. It's free. They love to know who's coming, so they have a head count, and they can have enough cookie and cookies. They got great cookies out there, by the way. Cookies and soda, water, whatever you want to drink. And then Tammy and Bob Kershaw will take over, and they'll tell you what they've been doing for people to help them protect their nest egg, to help them have enough money to last through retirement. 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
5: 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Emotions will be high in Mexico City as everything gets started with Mexico playing a home match against South Africa. Mexico is hosting the tournament for the third time and the first time since 1986. They are the favorites to win Group A. South Africa is making their first appearance since hosting in 2010. This is a rematch of a meeting that year that ended in a 1-1 draw. I'm Mike Conti.

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6: 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It'll be a bigger, more powerful. Don't forget, we've knocked out all of their anti-aircraft. They don't have any anti, they have nothing. I mean, they may get lucky with a shoulder weapon or something, but for the most part, you know, they have no defense.
7: What if the
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9: Shannon Bream, host of Fox News Sunday. And Shannon, back on the line with us this morning. Wow, a wide-ranging interview with the president of Fox and Friends this morning, huh?
10: I mean, there's so much to talk about, and I feel like hour by hour, the news cycle changes. So he's very good about access, and so every time we get a chance, we're going to ask every question possible.
9: Yeah, you know, I'm watching the other night, and I mean, this is something that I know you've observed, but as somebody not in the D.C. belt line, I guess maybe people don't, it just seems more odd, is that I see Trey Yangst doing a live shot from, where is he, Tel Aviv maybe?
10: Yeah.
9: And I hear him say, I just got off the phone with the president. Like, reporters just out and about have access to Donald Trump's phone number. It's amazing.
10: Yeah, and if he answers, he answers. And
9: yes.
10: Some days, you know, he does, some days he doesn't. And I think that he has been more transparent. Now, people can love or hate his policies or what he says, but he is there, you know, every time he stops walking to and from Marine One or any other press conference he's doing, sign an executive order, he takes all kinds of questions. There's no, you know, boundaries and roping him off. I mean, he is somebody who wants to talk directly to the media. And remember, kind of changed the whole game back in 2015 when he started communicating via Twitter, now X, or calling into shows and doing those kinds of things. He just really upended the way that people have access to top-level politicians like a president.
11: Aside from Iran, Shannon, of course, the other thing we're keeping our eye on relates to the Supreme Court, because just over 30 minutes or so, they could be dropping mm-hmm. some pretty big rulings. Would any idea which one? We don't know, I guess, which ones they would
10: we
11: drop today.
10: Do.
11: Yeah.
10: We don't, but we've got 20 in the low 20s. I mean, some of these cases are grouped together, so it's hard to give you an exact number the way that if the court gives them to us in pairs, a couple of them are coupled up. But we're waiting on birthright citizenship. We're waiting on these cases out of West Virginia and Idaho about whether, you know, athletes who were born male biologically can compete in female sports and their leagues and their teams. We've got when you have to stop counting election ballots after Election Day. I mean, there are all kinds of really big cases still bubbling out there, and a couple looking at the president's power, too, to dismiss Fed board governors or members of the FTC or other federal agencies. So a lot of big questions coming down to the home stretch.
9: Are you going to be over there live for it?
10: I will be live in studio.
9: Oh, okay. All right.
10: For you at 10 a.m. Eastern as they come in and let you know. But soon we'll start doing our daily, you know, treks over there in the 100-degree weather. Just stand outside and wait and see what we get. That's the fun part of June. We love it.
9: Yeah, and breaking it down. Now, I have to ask your thoughts on what's gone on with this election and ballot counting in California. Mm-hmm. I know that the case regarding in the court would not specifically address what they do in California, which is they allow ballot harvesting. We had a mm-hmm. soundbite on this morning from a homeless woman, maybe you've seen that,
10: right.
9: Who claims they paid her $2 to vote for Karen Bass.
10: Mm-hmm.
9: They've legalized cheating, in my opinion. That's my words, not yours. But

0: what can be done about this?
1: Well, according to that woman, you know, she's telling the truth. She says, oh, yeah, they come out here and do this with everyone out here. So that raises a lot of questions. Who's they and what exactly is going on? Paying for votes is obviously illegal if that story that she's telling is accurate. But there are other things that are legal under the law that people still have questions about. Why these drop boxes for ballots? If you're going to drop in a drop box, why not take them to the mail so they're postmarked and they go through the mail system? I mean, why? There are so many different things that started under COVID, and I don't know that you're going to be able to claw back or change back those policies. But you listen, even the Washington Post, not a conservative media outlet, had this blistering piece last week about California saying, listen, everything may be above board and on the up and up. But the problem is you leave a lot of room for people to have serious questions, and it looks incompetent. And it is, they said, a damning indictment on blue state governance. So that's not the right coming after California. That's kind of what you would consider one of their own.
0: Yeah, a little common sense. What do you got coming up this weekend?
1: So Senator Deb Fischer is one of our guests this weekend. You know, she sits on Senate Armed Services and a lot of other critical areas as we're trying to figure out what's going on with Iran. FISA, you know, is that going to expire tomorrow? There's a real possibility that that tool that both sides of the aisle tell us is absolutely critical for tracking terror threats and threats to the homeland possibly expires tomorrow night at midnight if they can't get a deal. So we've got the guys from the Ruthless podcast, too, to break down all the big midterm races, Graham Plattner, the fallout from that, and everything else on your political agenda.
0: Outstanding. We'll be listening, Shannon. Thank you.
1: See you Sunday.
0: Yep.
1: Thanks, guys.
0: Shannon Bream there, and you can listen at 4 o'clock right here on 97.1 FM Talk if you don't get to watch it Sunday morning. So always good to get her thoughts on that. We got Griff Jenkins coming up, and our friends from Backstoppers are going to be in here talking about a huge fundraiser they've got coming up. It's going to be a blast. We'll be right back.

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1: I'm Nicole Murray with Your Money Now. OpenAI has published a report that says Chinese propagandists have been trying to use the tech giant's chat to stir up opposition to President Trump's tariffs and intervene in American debates over data centers and AI. The company said its efforts, dating to late 2025 and early 2026, appears to have had little or no effect. Anthropic said it has called on Congress to not block state AI regulations unless lawmakers pass a rigorous federal law that addresses catastrophic AI risks. President Trump has urged Congress to enact legislation that would supersede state rules on AI. Uber Technologies has sued New York City to block enforcement of a new law that it said would unconstitutionally force it to keep drivers it does not want on its platform. Uber said the law against wrongful deactivations would improperly shield drivers who engage in dangerous, threatening, or other inappropriate behavior threatening public safety. Futures are still moderately higher as oil prices rise after President Trump's comments. That's Your Money Now.
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6: We've got an accident westbound on the Missouri end of the Poplar Street Bridge in the left lane, and it has merged with what already was heavy traffic for a jam that goes back through 5570. So a real jam if you're headed in from Illinois. We've got road work going on at 5564 westbound at 3rd Street, so it was already a jam, and this has made it worse. It looks like other bridges downtown are open at this time. King Bridge looks fine. So does the Stan Musial Veterans Memorial Bridge if you want to try that. Now, northbound 270, still some moderate volume in pockets between Gravois and Ladue Road, and southbound 270, a little slow at Ladue Road as well. Eastbound 64, moderate volume on either side of 170. And there was an accident reported on westbound 70, really close to Bryan Road, and it looks like there's a jam out there. I'm Sue Thomas with traffic on 97.1 FM Talk, St. Louis Conservative.

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0: All right, welcome back. Todd Blanche is live right now up in D.C., the acting attorney general. Obviously, he's been nominated for that position. They're talking about cracking down on unaccompanied migrant children and trying to protect them. Let's listen into this for just a second before we get to Griff.
1: Carlos Augustin Kawik-Koch and Gladys Marina Call-Chen. This was out of the Northern District of Ohio. All three are illegal aliens from Guatemala who allegedly took part in a wide-ranging conspiracy to smuggle more than a dozen children into the United States by scamming the system and exploiting the loopholes created by the last administration. This is one example, one indictment, but it is not unique. There are over 15,500 super sponsor cases that we have identified along with DHS.
2: Yeah. In Kyiv, Ukraine, Griff Jenkins, Fox News. Along the southern border, Griff Jenkins, Fox News. At the White House, Griff Jenkins, Fox News. In St. Louis, Griff Jenkins, Fox News.
3: Tell me where in the world is
0: Griff Jenkins.
3: Watch your back.
0: All right, the only man busier than President Trump these days, maybe Griff Jenkins, who's in an SUV headed to New York right now. Why in the world is Fox making you drive?
4: Well, because the Fox Weather Channel is launching a summer beach house feature on the Jersey Shore on Monday, and they were like, hey, you're a resident surfer. Can you bring a surfboard to me and head up to the Jersey Shore? I said, let me check with my boss. And they said, yeah, I'd like you to go to Car Guy on Monday.
0: Oh,
4: Jersey Shore. What would you rather do? I said, let's go to the Jersey Shore.
0: we're having intermittent phone issues with you there, Griff. But you're going to be surfing at the Jersey Shore on Monday. Is that correct?
4: Yes. Sorry about the connection. It's a tough assignment, but yes, I'm probably going to be surfing at the Jersey Shore, something the incoming missiles and the cargo.
0: Yeah, yeah. I tell you, hey, why don't we try something? Why don't we try having you call back in and let's see if we can get a better connection. Would that be all right?
4: Yep.
0: All right. Let's try that. We got to, Griff is obviously mobile and in a vehicle headed north with his surfboard in the back of the car. Yeah.
5: Surfing for work, not a bad gig.
0: That's a pretty good deal. I told you I love the Jersey Shore. I got to go visit there. In fact, my friend who's coming here today from Cincinnati to hang out all weekend and golf and see Sammy Hagar, he is the one that introduced me to the Jersey Shore all those years ago, and it's absolutely beautiful. So hopefully we got a little better connection this time. Griff, is that, let's hear it.
4: I think we got a little better connection there.
0: Much better. Much better. I'm just saying, I've got a good friend coming into town today, and he grew up in New Jersey, and he introduced me to the Jersey Shore 35 years ago, and it was just gorgeous.
4: Yeah, it's going to be great. I've been to the Jersey Shore a few times surfing, and I have no idea exactly where the Fox Weather Summer Beach House is. I got to tell you, they got a good plan, and they asked me to come out there and just surf and do some hits. I'm like, sure, let's go.
5: I think 97.1 needs to have a summer beach house.

0: That's a great idea.
1: Yeah.
2: I recommend it, and I am available to travel.
0: So set this up for me. I want to get a visual. Are you like, you're driving down the road, the back window of the SUV is open, and your surfboard is sticking out the back, or how's this working exactly?
2: Fortunately, my board is all the way inside the SUV because I'm still, even in my mid-50s, riding a fairly short board, just about 6.5 feet. And, you know, the younger guys ride the shorter boards. You got to be a little better at it. And eventually I'm going to give in to the old man board and buy a long one. But right now I'm still staying on a shorter one. So it's just under 7 feet. It fits inside the car, believe it or not.
0: My wife likes to paddleboard. That's her thing these days. We've got a couple of them that you blow up and you can put in the water, and I'm still no good at it.
1: It's a workout.
0: I got that much more respect for you getting on a piece of fiberglass and riding waves in the ocean.
2: Oh, man, listen, stand-up paddleboards are fantastic. You got to get into that with your wife. It's a great, as Kim was saying, it's great exercise and really pretty peaceful, you know, if you're on a lake, if you're in the ocean, and just cruise around. It's awesome.
1: Are you ever scared of sharks when you're out there? Because that's one reason I don't think I could ever surf. Well, for many reasons I don't think I could surf, but that would be among them.
2: No, sharks are our friends. You got to respect the man in the gray suit. And, you know, if you remember, I did that thing a few summers ago where I went and free swam with the bull sharks off of Florida. And, you know, once you get comfortable around them, it's just sort of an acclimation process.
1: So you see them regularly?
2: You do see them fairly regularly. I mean, if something larger than me passed underneath my board, I'm out of there. But usually, you know, a pro tip for anybody going out in the water like yourself that's a little nervous about it, if you see schools of fish, just get away from that, because 99% of the time, all they're doing is looking for food, and where a school of fish is where you may see a shark.
0: And you don't want to tempt them. Well, that may explain your success in reporting in Washington, D.C., because you're so comfortable around the sharks, right?
2: Exactly, exactly. There's never a shortage of those in Washington, and certainly not in this day and age.
0: So you're heading to New York, where they are Knicks crazy right now. How about that game last night?
2: It was unbelievable. My jaw dropped, and I've been wearing a Knicks hat. I'm such a fair weather fan, but how could you not be over the past few weeks after they swept the quarterfinals, swept the semis, and then that remarkable, remarkable alley-oop by Ogunobi last night?
0: Yeah, I'm not a huge NBA fan. My son follows them religiously, but it's hard not to pay attention when it's a record-setting comeback like that. I think the greatest comeback in NBA Finals history, is that what they said?
2: That's right. I think it was 29 points.
1: Yeah.
2: I mean, they were getting smoked at halftime.
0: I wonder though, and maybe you'll appreciate this since you live in D.C. most of the time, but you're in New York every weekend. What our observation is from the middle of the country is that it's always a bigger deal if it affects one of the big cities on the East Coast. If that was the Oklahoma City Thunder or something that had done that, I wonder if it'd be getting as much attention as it is.
2: Well, it's a good point. I mean, it certainly does seem like when it's in a big city like New York, it just feels bigger. But the Thunder did, you know, they're reigning champions, and it was big last year when they won everything.
0: Yeah.
2: It's just a question of, you know, the diehard fans. I think a lot of New York fans didn't watch most of the Knicks season, came out for the championship.
0: Well, I would say being covering for Fox News this weekend, you're either going to be covering the restart of the war or a historic peace agreement. What do you think?
2: Well, I've got a feeling, and I'm filling in tomorrow on Fox and Friends as well. So I got Friday, Saturday, Sunday. And I think, you know, President Trump called into Fox and Friends this morning, and he was saying that he's going to hit him hard again tonight.
0: Yeah.
2: And he actually, there was one part of the interview where I can't remember exactly what he was saying, but he was saying, you know, that Iran is so decimated, we could put boots on the ground. I prefer not to, but we could put a small group of boots on the ground. And then he talked about possibly preferring to take Karg Island.
0: Yeah.
2: And the problem with that is the guy that embedded the invasion of Iraq in 2003 and then spent the next 10 years covering it and spending trips over there is, you know, taking Karg Island is one thing, holding it is a whole nother. And so I'm not sure that's going to sit well with the American people, but no doubt it looks like President Trump is committed to really getting a lot heavier bombing in the next few days to try and push them to the table.
0: Yeah, sounds like an art of the deal argument to me. Maybe trying to scare them or something. Griff, listen, have a safe trip, buddy, please.
2: Thanks, guys, and get out there on that stand-up paddleboard, Mark, and tear it up.
1: Happy surfing, Griff.
0: Yeah, happy surfing. We'll talk to you next week.
2: You got it.
0: All right, thank you. Yep, driving along with his surfboard, ready to, what a life.
1: Ready to dodge some sharks.
0: Fantastic. All right, quick break here. We come back, we're going to talk about a huge event coming up. We love to help out Backstoppers, and we've got the president of Backstoppers, Colonel Larry O'Toole, in the studio after the break.
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4: Well, there's an accident westbound on the Missouri side of the Poplar Street Bridge. And it has been blocking the left lane. It's left us with a parking lot jam on 55 South.

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3: Welcome back. We've got three great guests in the studio right now with us this morning. We've got Larry O'Toole, who's the head of Backstoppers. We've got Mike Nolan in here, president of Honoring Heroes, Inc., and, of course, Greg Brown, the former chief down in Eureka. Appreciate having you guys in. How are you?
4: Great. Fantastic.
3: Yeah, you know, before we get started here on the event that's coming up on the 26th, because I'm thrilled that you guys are doing that, Larry, if you don't mind, I'd like to take a minute and remember Steve Hawley. I know you had a personal relationship with him. I'd gotten to know him a little bit over the last year and a half. What a loss for Guns N' Roses.
4: You know, Steve, he really, he is Guns N' Roses when you think of it, you know, but he's the last of the founding fathers of the Guns N' Roses, you know, Jerry Clinton and Jack Martirelli and Bo Holly, Steve's dad. And Steve was right there. So he's the last. And of course, Merle Taylor as well. But he's the last of that group. But, you know, all good organizations, they evolve and all types of transitions. So 20 years ago, you know, Jerry Clinton, he left and David Stokes came in. And, you know, everybody was worried then about David. Oh, man, where are we going to go? And David's knocked it out of the park with us and taken us to a new level with Steve right there. And then, of course, we brought in Jesse Finney now is the vice president, and he's brought in different ideas of martial arts and all that stuff. And so, the organization has moved on. But that's because of Steve's leadership that he's been able to bring that. So he's, you know, part of a good leader is to develop more leaders underneath you.
3: Yes.
4: And Steve has done that. So we definitely owe Steve we owe him a great deal, particularly Backstoppers for what Guns N' Roses, you know, they are the power behind the Backstoppers.
3: Oh, absolutely.
4: You know, so he's going to be missed, but he's left us in a great spot, and he's shown us the way. So you know, we're, like I said, he was a friend. I spoke to him on a regular basis, and I'm gonna miss him, but I feel good because I know how he set things up.
3: Well, we'll all miss him for sure, but thank you for giving us a little bit of that background on Steve. And I passed away earlier this week, if you haven't heard that yet, and he will definitely be missed over there at Guns N' Roses. All right, you guys are in here this morning, among other reasons, because we're talking about another fundraiser you got coming up called the Blast for Backstoppers. And, Mike, you're helping put that together?
5: Yeah. It's going to be a sporting clay shoot out at St. Louis Skeet and Trap down in Eureka. We're going to have 25 teams, 4 shooters per team. It's going to be a great day, and we're going to raise, hopefully, a lot of money for the Backstoppers.
3: I just got to warn you, man, JB down there at Skeet and Trap, he sets a mean course.
5: Yeah, we were out there last weekend, and there was one particular station where I told him he needed to dumb it down for us who aren't as good as others. And actually, JB, he walked me through it and gave me some pointers, and I started hitting him.
3: So nice.
5: Yeah.
3: He's a great coach as well. I know I've been out there with you, Greg, a number of times, Chief Brown. And what do you think about that course down there? Easy for you, wasn't it?
6: Yeah, right. Yeah, if I can hit, you know, 1 out of 4, I'm doing great. But it's a great course, beautiful environment, and just great place to be, and it'll be a fun event.
3: Yeah, is this the first
5: annual
3: this year, right? Yeah, I love that. I would be there. I told Greg I would be there, except I'm having a little medical procedure done on my arm, and I'm not going to be able to shoot for a couple of months. But next year, yes, you mark me down, and I'll definitely be there, because that's fantastic. Yeah. How can people find out more about it?
5: Well, you can go to our website, Honoring Heroes, Inc. Don't forget the Inc. HonoringHeroesInc.com. That'll give you all the information, and if you want to register, it'll take you to another website called One Cause.
3: Yes.
5: And you can either register a team. We're actually raffling off a really, really nice hunting rifle with scope. JB set it all up. And it's a

0: Very nice gun, very expensive. We're raffling it off. You can get raffle tickets online. You don't have to participate in the shoot, and you're still helping a great cause.
1: Outstanding. Well, that's St. Louis Skeet and Trap on the 26th of June. The Blast for Backstoppers. I hope people can get signed up for that. Larry O'Toole, Mike Nolan, Greg Brown, thank you guys for being down here.
2: Thanks for having us.
1: Good to see you again. We appreciate all that you do for our first responders, for sure. All right, that's going to do it for us. Dan Buck is in for me tomorrow. I got the day off. Have a great week, and I'll see you next week.
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4: Sugar substitutes used in midlife are linked to cognitive decline. Researchers with the University of Sao Paulo tracked nearly 13,000 adults and found that those consuming the highest amounts of sweeteners, like aspartame and saccharin, experienced memory and cognitive decline 62% faster than those consuming the least. The link is strongest among people with diabetes and those under the age of 60. The study is published in the journal Neurology. I'm Margie Schaefer.
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1: What it is. Tyrus, I'm back. And again, I got to talk about that Knicks game, or Spurs Knicks game. And I want to talk about sports media because they are pathetic. I mean, it's just they ordain guys who aren't ready. You know, they want Wembley to be, you know, he's already Wilt Chamberlain and he's Shaq and he's all these things. He's a 22-year-old kid, and he looked like in the fourth quarter of every game, with the exception of game three, like a deer in the headlights. And he's made some, I think Kenny Smith said it best, that he was shook or he was in shock. And we need to just let them play the games. Every game is a must win, and there'll be a bunch of people on different things that are so-called experts, and it will tell me, like, if they don't win this and that and their career is over. It's not. It's a championship series. You got to let these guys play. And they're playing against the best athletes in the world. And we need to remember that. And although this series is not going his way, maybe he's not ready yet. And that's okay. He's a 22-year-old kid. He's 7'5", yes, but he's still not a grown man yet.
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6: No, I love it. The numbers were great. You know what I really love? I love the inflation. You know why? Because as soon as this war is over, you know, I can say it now, something you didn't know. Do you know we've been taking out millions of barrels of oil? Nobody knows it. You know who doesn't know about it? Iran, until right now. We took out the other night 22 ships. Late at night with no lights.
7: Now, the reason why I'm bringing this up is, again, the president made a very powerful statement. And in typical fake news, biased propaganda media, all they're going to take from what that message was the inflation thing. They're all, he loves inflation, he loves inflation. And there's going to be panels with 17 experts crying about he loves inflation, he loves inflation, even though the fact that inflation now, I think, what is it, like 3%? And don't quote me on that. That's why they don't have me on Fox Business. And before that, I think it was like almost up to 21 under the Biden administration. So again, and this was while he's doing, trying to keep a nuclear war from happening at the hands of Iran. So again, the media is just never, facts don't mean anything to the media. They'll spin anything. And that could not be more ridiculously apparent than what we saw on Capitol Hill. Can we roll number 25, please?
8: Do you think that somebody who has a Nazi tattoo on their chest should serve in the United States Senate?
9: I wouldn't vote for that person.
8: I certainly wouldn't either. Do you think that this should disqualify him politically from serving in the Senate?
9: Again, I'm not sure what the line of questions it's going. The SPLC, if you're asking me, I'm sorry.
8: Go ahead.
9: If you're asking me if the SPLC opposes Nazis and Nazi symbols, the answer is yes.
7: So I guess my question is, why fund them? This is why I would love just one time to be able to ask questions. A follow-up question. Why then, if that's your stance, would you fund Charleston? Would you fund new hoods for the Klan? Would you fund Woods for Burning Crosses? And the idea that they're trying to say they were informants, you're not the FBI or the CIA. You're not law enforcement. You're a charity. And what you were doing, you don't have to be an epidemiologist or a rocket surgeon to realize you created a problem to get funding to solve it. And this is where it has graduated. It used to be, we used to call it fear-mongering. And I remember as a kid, a Republican or Democrat said, if you don't vote for me, that terrorists are going to come in and they're going to

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9: No, I love it. The numbers were great. You know what I really love? I love the inflation. You know why? Because as soon as this war is over, you know, I can say it now. Something you didn't know. Do you know we've been taking out millions of barrels of oil? Nobody knows it. You know who doesn't know about it? Iran until right now. We took out the other night 22 ships. Late at night with no lights.
10: That is our president. And of course, he was talking about that today on, I believe that was on Fox and Friends, if I'm correct. But the entire media world is going nuts right now because they're trying to take what he talked about, inflation, and turn it into something that's not completely out of context. Joining me today is Senator Ron Johnson, the Finance Committee, Homeland Security committee, budget committee. He's on a lot of committees, and today he's willing to join us today and discuss with me all things. We're going to talk about what's going on with Iran, and then you have an amazing report, but a spoiler, I don't want to, I'm going to save that till we bring it up. So, Mr. Johnson, thanks for joining us today.
11: Good morning. Thanks for having me on.
10: Absolute pleasure. So, can we get an update on your, or what your opinion is, you think, on how Iran is going? I personally think, considering the task at hand, it's going amazing, regardless of what mainstream media says.
11: Well, first of all, we didn't declare war on Iran. They declared war on the West 47 years ago,
10: yes.
11: And they've been prosecuting that war for 47 years, killing Americans, killing Israelis, using their proxies, and, you know, every president since Bill Clinton said Iran can never have a nuclear weapon. Nobody else did anything about it. Obama, Biden coddled the Ayatollahs, funneling billions of dollars into their economy, their military, into their proxies. And so President Trump, again, you can argue the imminent nature of the threat, but it was an existential threat. As soon as they got a nuclear weapon with their missile technology, they could lob a missile over the continental U.S., detonate it, wipes out our electrical grid. That's existential. So President Trump is doing something about it, and I support his efforts to end this war once and for all. It's not easy. They've got their mosaic defense. Now, I'm sure that, you know, he's done this in stages, kind of hoping that there'd be enough rational people in Iran that have enough power, enough of their own guns to topple the brutal, evil Ayatollahs that have really held the Iranian people hostage now for 47 years. Unfortunately, that hasn't panned out yet. But again, I appreciate the fact that President Trump is absolutely steadfast in his dedication to not allowing Iran to become a nuclear power. We can't allow them to hold the Strait of Hormuz hostage. We can't have them continue to threaten the region with their missiles and drones. I mean, this is a regime that needs to be in the dustbin of history. The sooner the better.
10: You know, and it's, again, there's all things we need to think about, all things. Okay, we had October 7th, and if you don't think that a lot of that was financed by Iran, you're out of your mind. We had wide open borders with military age men coming into this country from all over there was a lot of things going on that anybody, and I'm not in the military.

0: sake, Beth. Keep your voice down. Your father's listening to the radio. I'm not
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2: Point. It is hundreds of dollars that we are talking about. And that's on top of the NFL gets $10 billion per year from CBS, ABC, NBC, and ESPN. Then they get $1 billion on top of that from Amazon. Then they get more from Netflix.

0: Netflix and Peacock. And after a while, you order these things. Like, I ordered Peacock to watch a game one time. I don't watch Parks and Recreation. Like, I forgot I had it, and I spent for it the entire year. That's kind of the whole gist. I think the bottom line is that I'm going to sound like the pure capitalist here, I suppose, but supply and demand. I mean, the NFL, 127 million people watched the Super Bowl last year. The game on Thanksgiving, a regular season game between the Chiefs and the Cowboys, 64 million people watched. Let me compare that for you. The World Series, Dodgers-Blue Jays, great World Series, had an average viewership of only 16 million. The NFL is the most dominant sport or business we have seen in this country outside of maybe Amazon or Apple, and they're going to continue to charge what they want to because people will pay for it because it's that much of an obsession for some people.
1: Joe Concha yesterday on Outnumbered, because there's a hearing on Capitol Hill, they're talking about how the NFL does their games, broadcasts their games. I know that for baseball, we've talked about this a lot with the Cardinals, that there are a lot of different places that you can watch a baseball game through the course of a 162-game season. Then you put in playoffs, and I remember specifically for baseball, the gasp that took place when the playoffs went to TNT and TBS. You remember that?
2: Oh, my gosh.
1: It was like...
2: It was palpable.
1: It's on cable? Now, granted, Atlanta might have had something to do with that. Mr. Turner might have had something to do with that. The Turner Broadcasting conglomerate. But I remember it being... Very much so. How are you going to put playoff baseball behind a paywall? And now NFL, the NFL season is in a whole host of different places. Joe Concha kind of articulated a bit of that there. And it's frustrating enough for people that it's warranted yesterday's congressional hearing on it. And hopefully we'll get some sound that we can play from that yesterday throughout the course of the show, because we're asking you that question in the YouTube live chat poll. Should government have a role in regulating how and where the NFL broadcasts games? I think it's really easy to go, yes, this is ridiculous that it costs me this much to be able to follow my team, that I have to go on a hunt and find type of expedition in order to be able to find my team. I know a lot of you guys don't watch the NFL, but a lot of you do, and a lot of people obviously do. I think what Joe Concha said there is very worth consideration, though. If people are willing to pay it, in what kind of, you know, conservative, capitalistic society does the government step in and tell the NFL how they can disseminate their product? So, I can see it both ways. I don't particularly care for the NFL. I want to. I'm a woman scorned in that regard. Thank you, Stan Kroenke. And at all. But for baseball, I know it frustrates me. It makes me mad when I turn on, go to look for the Cardinals game and it's not there. I actually have emotion towards it. It's not like, oh, we'll watch something else. I actually feel something and I feel mad about it. But what happens in a capitalistic society is that I go, fine, I'm not watching the game. Viewership goes down. Ad rates go down for those viewerships. Becomes less lucrative for the organization, the business, the corporation to follow that process. And they pull back and they put it in a more accessible place for more people. Or the other thing that happens in a capitalistic society is people pay for it. And then they go, see? So do you believe... I know that y'all don't like it. I don't like it. I don't think anybody likes it. But when you are asking yourself, congressionally speaking, you've got your elected officials spending your taxpayer-funded time on having a hearing about this, do you want the government to stick their tentacles into this discussion and have a say in how a company broadcasts their game? Simple question, yes or no. I thought about making some sort of... Did I miss a contingency here between yes or no? Should the government have a role in how the NFL...
2: No, that's the easiest way to ask that question because it boils it down to the involvement of the government, which is kind of the point of the question. This is a tricky one. It's in principle, it seems very obvious to me which way I would go on this question. The problem is... The principle of government intervention into anything.
1: Yeah, more government.
2: The problem is there are so many areas of life, and I would say particularly entertainment, where the company is getting so good at charging a premium for better experiences, dynamic pricing. I mean, we just are used to now. It used to not be this way. You book a hotel, and it's, oh, which night are you booking? Which part of the year are you booking? It used to not be that way. It was just, here's the rate. And there's basically every corner of our economy.
1: There's an upsell everywhere.

0: is all that now. I mean, Wendy's had this famous story 6 months ago, 7 months ago, where they were going to start charging more for a hamburger at 5 o'clock because they had more people driving through. They ended up not doing it because of consumer backlash.
1: Dynamic burger pricing.
0: But that's the way all this is going. I'm not saying I love government intervention or they should get involved in this, but there's a lot of populism there in the heart of me that's saying, yeah, well, somebody got to do something, right? You know, yeah. I don't know what it is, but
1: I think at the end of the day, we're asking the question, hasn't the NFL made enough money? And I'm not interested in participating in that question.
0: Okay.
1: Okay, Bernie Sanders.
0: Okay.
1: You know, Bernie Sanders is okay with having 3 homes, but not $1 billion.
0: Yeah.
1: So if you get towards $1 billion, just buy 3 really big homes.
0: Yeah, just stick all your money in assets.
1: Yeah.
0: And then Bernie's like, yeah, you're fine.
1: Yeah, I'm cash poor, man.
0: Right, yeah. Look at me on paper, Bernie.
1: Yeah. So go vote. Let us know what you think. And give us your text message thoughts, 314-241-9797. I did think about slipping in a vote here option for I don't care about the NFL. But I'm not asking you about the NFL. I want to clarify this in a big, fat way. Everybody who's listening right now, who's a taxpayer, it's probably all of you, everybody who's listening right now should have, you know, a brain cell or two to throw in the direction of, do you want government? This is more of a government question than it is an NFL question. And I would assume that whatever they do with the NFL is going to have consequences towards how you watch Cardinals games or, I don't know, World Cup games or whatever. Is the World Cup starting? What do you know?
0: Well, I know that the majority of the countries of the world participate in a soccer tournament.
1: I know they're going to Waffle House. That's what I know. Based on the news that is going crazy on social media in America, is these people who are coming to our country, and they are trying our things, and so far our biggest boast is Waffle House and Taco Bell.
0: I didn't know this.
1: Mm-hmm. Yeah.
0: Wait a minute. Are you telling me that Taco Bell hasn't infiltrated the entire world yet?
1: Well, I mean, you get Taco Bell in America. It's not the same as Taco Bell in other places.
0: Oh. Because I'm going to have to do more traveling.
1: For T-Bell? Okay. This also taking place earlier this morning. Not terribly. Not a ton earlier this morning. Worthy of note that there is some action at the Pentagon. And kind of concerning, but just because of how they're reacting in the public face, we don't know all the details right now as to what is really going on there at the Pentagon, but I want to play this clip for you from just a little bit earlier with Harris Faulkner on
2: our nation's capital. The Arlington County Fire Department and EMS is monitoring a hazardous material situation at the Pentagon, and we learned this from their social post on X. Arlington Fire and EMS saying that their units, including our hazmat materials team, currently operating at the Pentagon in support of the PFPA's hazmat team during a hazardous materials incident. Now, we don't know what that incident is, but it's the Pentagon Force Protection Agency, that PFPA. So basically all hands on deck right now over this situation. You have multiple, as I just told you, different departments and units responding to that. As we learn more, we'll bring it to you. This again is the...
1: So it's Harris Faulkner reporting a bit ago about this development, and we're going to continue to follow it here. You know, initially in the 11 o'clock hour here, they were in wall-to-wall coverage with it. The Fox News report online said certain areas of the Pentagon went on lockdown Thursday morning due to an air quality incident. An alert shared with Fox News Digital carrying a, quote, severe rating was sent to employees in multiple quarters of the building, directing them to shelter in place. All other personnel were told to avoid the area. So this is happening. Fox, big Fox News has pulled away from covering this story wall to wall. So I think that we're probably in a window of time where there are either not details made for the public consumption yet. They're still figuring out, or maybe the conclusion of it isn't something that was as bad as it could be. The Pentagon is so massive. It's so huge. It's affecting like 20,000 people. But the amount of people who work at the Pentagon, there are people working at the Pentagon right now who are not affected by this at all. Like, they're not even in a place where it's affecting them. Approximately 24 to 27,000 military and civilian personnel work inside the Pentagon on a daily basis. And it's all sorts of different things. At full operational capacity, the 6.5 million square foot building can accommodate a workforce of up to 40,000 people. So it's its own town. I mean, that's bigger than most of the towns, little communities that exist here that make up St. Louis. So what's taking place there? We don't have details on it. They haven't released the final results of what substance it was that was detected. They have air quality sensors in the Pentagon, as you would if you're the military hub of the greatest power in all of the world. We will stay on this story and as it develops throughout the course of our 3 hours on the air, we will come to you with any late breaking updates. Ryan, when we come back, Hans von Spakovsky is going to talk about President Trump saying that they're going to look into what's going on in California, election-wise, ballot counting-wise.
0: Well, I'm glad to hear that.
1: We'll talk to him about that when we return here on the Annie Fry Show. And a reminder to go vote in today's poll. Should government have a role in regulating how and where the NFL broadcasts their games? Yes or no? Go to the Annie Fry YouTube channel. And if you want the easiest way to be able to vote every day on our YouTube poll, if you subscribe to the Annie Fry YouTube channel and you turn on the notification bell right there, you'll get alerted when we go live. You can go on there, pop on, vote in the poll, and then take us anywhere you go on the 97.1 FM point on your dial on your radio or the Odyssey app. We're with you wherever you need us to be. We'll be right back with Hans von Spakovsky next.

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I saw the weather forecast. 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

0: what you do is you came to power because you said America wants to win, and you win. Even the, even in 2020, more votes than anyone in the history of the Republican Party. So when you look at this, this seems to be like an anaconda. You're laying the groundwork and suddenly squeezing them more and more and more until they have no options. One of the hits yesterday, as our audience probably knows, is on a water facility. They were already running out of water. So if you can continue to blockade and now you're taking down their eyes and ears, you're letting them know you're not playing games. And the rhetoric that's been coming out of them for the last 8 weeks really looks hollow today.
1: Well, Brian, if you can hear me, I think you can.
0: Yep.
2: Mm-hmm.
1: I will say that, first of all, you mentioned 2020. You're right, in 2020, I got more votes than anybody in history, Republican Party, and I got more votes, but the election was rigged. But in 2024, I really got more. We made it too big to rig. And so it's, but we did great in 2020. It was a rigged election. And you saw it in California. Very interesting, if I could just diverge. So the kid got, you know, the shaft. And he did, Spencer Pratt, he did really pretty damn well. And they threw him out. And it was happening to Steve Hilton. And I went on a tear. And they said it was going to be 2 weeks and they'll know about Hilton, whether or not he's going to make it. I went on such a tear that they approved it immediately. They approved Steve. It's such a rigged deal. It's so crazy. Right.
2: President Trump speaking earlier this morning, I believe, or it might have been yesterday, with Fox and Friends, and talking about, he's there to talk about the war, but then he cares so much about what's going on in California, he asks the host there, can I divert for a second? Because he's paying attention to what's happening in California. We all are. We're watching votes count, be counted days, weeks after the election, and you just know how it's going to end. Hans von Spakovsky knows a little bit about that, and he's with us once again, Advancing American Freedom Senior Legal Fellow, also a former FEC Commissioner, and with us here again on the Annie Fry Show. Hans, welcome back. Good for you to be with us.
3: Well, thanks for having me.

0: Man, yeah, everybody's been watching California, which, as I've said before, probably has the worst run election system of any state in the country.
1: Talk to me about what California does. I mean, obviously they have the jungle primary, which means everybody runs. They take the top two.
0: Right.
1: Doesn't matter, one from each party. They take the top two. That's an ordinary. But talk to me about how California processes elections.
0: Right. And the reason why it takes so long, first of all, they mail a ballot out to every registered voter in the state. That's about 16 million registered voters. And yet we know their voter rolls are very inaccurate. They don't do a good job of finding people who have died and taking them off. They don't keep up with people moving. You talk to anybody in LA lives in an apartment or condo, and they'll tell you that they've probably got ball received ballots for people who don't live there anymore.
1: Yeah.
0: But the reason it takes so long is that, first of all, it takes a lot much longer to process a mail-in ballot than it does ballots that are just put into a ballot box and instantly counted computer scanner. Second, they count ballots that come in for 7 days after election day. And will say, oh, yeah, well, it's got to be postmarked by election day. No, under the law, if there's no postmark on it or it's blurry and they can't read it, they go by whatever date is written by the voter inside. But the other reason it takes so long is if they open a ballot and there's a problem, let's say the voter forgot to sign it, they don't just toss it out, they have a 22-day cure period. In other words, they have to contact the voter, and the voter has 22 days to come in and fix the problem. Plus, when they get provisional ballots, that's people who say, oh, well, actually, I'm registered to vote, but I didn't get a ballot. I need to be able to vote. They get what's called a provisional ballot. Every single one of those has to be individually investigated, and they have to decide whether the person's vote should count. And we're talking about in California, probably hundreds of thousands of provisional ballots. All of that causes huge problems. Plus, like I said, they do stupid things, like they automatically register you to vote when you go in for a driver's license. They don't ask you, are you eligible? Do you wanna? They just register you. And since they give driver's licenses to aliens, legal and illegal, I have no doubt that there are many, many aliens who are registered and voting in the state of California. And California officials, they want it that
1: They're
0: way. They
1: protecting
0: don't
1: it.
0: want those people detected and caught.
1: I want to ask you, Hans. I off the top of my head, and I know that you're an expert when it comes to the Supreme Court and the cases that are in front of them, but I believe there's
0: Right.
1: a case that the Supreme Court is looking at that's coming out of Illinois, and Congressman Bost, that is a friend of the show and has a lot of district in our listening area. Isn't that Supreme Court case a challenging counting ballots after Election Day that continue to come in? Is that what that current case is about?
0: Well, there were two cases before the court. One was by Representative Boss. He challenged the Illinois law, and the lower court didn't even get to the merits. They said, oh, you're a candidate. You don't have standing to even challenge it. Now, the Supreme Court has already issued a decision overruling that and saying, no, he's got the right to challenge that law, but they sent it back to the lower courts. However, there's a second case before the court's been argued. We're actually waiting for a decision. I was hoping it might come out today.
1: Yeah.
0: That one challenged Mississippi's law, which counts ballots for 5 days after Election Day. And a lower court, actually the Fifth Circuit U.S. Court of Appeals, said, you can't do that. That violates the federal law that sets Federal Election Day for the first Tuesday after the first Monday in November. So we're waiting for that decision. If the Supreme Court comes out and agrees with what the lower court said, that will toss out these extended deadlines all over the country, including in Illinois and California.
1: Yes. Oh, man, please, Lord have mercy on the state of the land of Lincoln. Hans von Spakovsky with us right now. I did want to ask you about the Save America Act. I don't know if you saw the story about Susan Collins changing her vote to get us to 50 on the Save America Act. But this is where, Hans, my mortal brain here, it starts to get into the weeds. This is all procedural, and we're like voting to get to the chance to maybe vote for it, but then filibuster, and J.D. Vance is hanging out somewhere in a corner waiting to make a big deal. Like, can you explain to me, when Susan Collins changed her vote in a Votorama on the Save America Act, and we're seeing in our Twitter feeds, our X feeds, that the Save America Act has taken a step closer to possibly becoming law. How big of a step? And also, how do you feel about the Save America Act?
0: Well, the Save America Act is an act that should get passed. And thank goodness she changed her vote. But it may be too late. What she was changing her vote on was, what they've been trying to do to get around the filibuster. And remember, 60 votes is what it takes to overcome a filibuster. What they were trying to do to get around it was to attach the SAVE Act to the Budget Reconciliation Act. Because the Reconciliation Act, because it puts together money to run the government, can't be filibustered. There's a special rule. All it takes is 51 votes for a reconciliation bill to go through. So she changed her vote to allow it to be attached to a reconciliation bill, but that hasn't happened yet. So yeah, she changed her vote, but the SAVE Act still hasn't gotten through the Senate.
1: So we're still waiting on that. We're waiting on would this be the third reconciliation bill that would go through, maybe, if I heard that correctly? Is that possible that we might see that happening? And if Susan Collins also votes yes in favor of being able to attach it to a reconciliation bill, does that automatically indicate that she would vote in favor of the Save America Act or the reconciliation bill that might be put in place to actually get the thing through?
0: No, I certainly can't guarantee that because she changed her mind. She voted against it. Now she voted for it. Will she vote against it again? I don't know the answer to that. But that is a really important issue because, as I said, particularly in places like California, we know aliens are registering and voting. And one of the only ways to stop that is to pass this federal law that says you have to provide proof of citizenship when you register to vote.
1: Well, I hope it happens. If it doesn't happen now, I don't know that it will happen. But it was encouraging to see Susan Collins, who we only really hear these days in conjunction with Graham Plattner in Maine, step into that moment and give a yay vote for that. Hans, we appreciate you. We know that June's going to be busy with some Supreme Court rulings here coming up, so stay tuned. We'll be reaching out to you as soon as those come out as well. We're thankful for your time.
0: Sure. Thanks for having me.
1: Take care. Bye-bye. Hans von Spakovsky, Advancing American Freedom Senior Legal Fellow, also former FEC Commissioner, giving us the lowdown on what might be taking place in California. The YouTube poll, should government have a role in regulating how and where the NFL broadcasts games? Yes or no? You can text us your thoughts at 314-241-9797 on the Andy Fry Show text line. We'll be right back. 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And I am speaking specifically, a lot of times I'll talk about how, yes, the bagel loan has to do with refinances, but this is a specific opportunity that he has for you right now if you're looking to purchase a new home and secure a 30-year loan. For you folks, talking to you, he has the ability for you to go get a bagel loan, and I'll be more specific on that here in a second, and lock it in on that new 30-year loan, a 1% discount on your interest rate for the first year of that 30-year loan. This is an incredible opportunity. And if you wait on it, it's going to go away. He's already told me that he's going to put an end date on it, that if it's really successful and they want to do it again, they could always bring it back. He can do what he wants. It's his business. You do business directly with Stewie when you call or text this number. But if you want to lock in on a new home purchase on a 30-year loan, a 1% lower rate for that first year, now is the time to contact Stewie. 314-324-4440. And remember, with the Bega loan, $0 in closing costs. Online, you can go to Google the Bega loan and MLS number 226715.

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0: Favorite cabinet member? You got one?
1: Yeah, Elon Musk.
0: Not a cabinet member.
1: Marco Rubio.
0: Is he?
1: Probably.
0: What about you, Brad?
2: I'm a Besant fan.
0: This is quite an interesting little detail here. Scott Besant was speaking with Maria Bartiromo on Sunday Morning Futures. Listen to this.
3: The economic side, in terms of what we've done, and a big mistake that the Iranians made was attacking their GCC neighbors, their neighbors in the Gulf, because we had many very good allies who maybe weren't completely transparent with us on the money, Iranian money that was in their banking systems, all of a sudden became very compliant in terms of being willing to turn over accounts or help us freeze, block accounts. And then the third part was the incredible blockade. I really think it's the economic blockade of funds and the physical blockade of the ships not going in or out of the Iranian ports. Karga Island is shut down. That's our big oil loading facilities, and that means that they're going to have to start taking down the wells soon.
0: So you've got Scott Besant there, he's the Secretary of the Treasury and a few other things, talking about how we have control of their finances, their banks, and he said that we are going to use Iran's money to fix anything that they blow up in the Gulf area. I'm like, that's just kind of funny.
1: Well, Mexico pay for the wall.
0: You throw that in there. But we don't control Mexico's finances.
1: Right, so and we can actually do this.
0: This might actually be something that happens. I just find it very fun to see the excellence that exists under President Trump in all the varying areas. And I would say maybe the places that I was the most skeptical about, the Attorney General and Department of Homeland Security with Kristi Noem, and Pam Bondi. I don't know about Blanche. I'm not, what would you call the Blanche fanboys? We got
1: Blanche boys.
0: Say the Blanches. I don't know. He seems to, I'm almost more inclined to support somebody who gets in that position who's been doing all the work at a low, like at the next lower level, because he was the assistant attorney general under Pam Bondi, that he was probably doing a lot of the hustling, because the attorney general is definitely a public-facing figure that has to speak to the public. So you take what you're doing and you deliver whatever information needs to be delivered to the public. And this is a we the people situation here in the United States. So we the people are entitled to quite a lot of information. Once you get into the public-facing thing, I don't want... You got to have somebody who's capable of delivering that. And Scott Besant is absolutely capable of that in his very, very Scott Besant way. Marco Rubio, my opinion, the very best. J.D. Vance, also incredibly good at messaging. And the thing about what I feel like the Democrats just haven't been able to nail themselves is being genuine. I think they're good at it because they're just good at it, because this is their lot in life, is to be good at this type of thing, of speaking to the public, of coming from a genuine place and delivering a message, an articulation of what they're doing and why they're doing it. The last administration would, it seemed as though they would sit in a closed door meeting and figure out, how do we make the American people? What do we have to say to the American people to get them on board? And it seems as though this administration is saying, the American people voted us in. They're on board. Let's go. And then they're doing it. And President Trump and the cabinet has put people in place who are excellent at what they do. And I think the greatest part of Donald Trump is he really seems to get out of their way. And as the children say, let him cook.
1: I couldn't agree more with that.

0: especially the assessment of the Biden administration. But the thing is, the Biden administration acted just like almost all politicians used to, because they also used to just sit in a room. They'd have a focus group. They'd look at numbers and they go, well, how do we respond to this?
1: Because the only thing that matters is politics.
0: Yes. And I would say even Republicans, kind of the old school Republican ways, do the exact same thing. It really is a credit to Donald Trump that you have these people in this administration who are hyper competent.
1: They're doing so much.
0: They really are. And I mean, almost at every level. And if they don't, they're fired. Like, yeah. We've already seen that if they don't do a good job or they don't have the ability to communicate their job well to the public, they are gone. And the ones who are left, they're very good at that.
1: You notice, too, that there's no place that the Trump administration as a whole is unafraid or is afraid to go. They'll talk to anyone at any time. And their message is consistent from place to place to place to place. They go into the lion's den from time to time with an understanding of, oh, you want me to speak here? I'll speak here. Here's a post from Variety on X. Vice President J.D. Vance will appear on The View on June 16th, marking his first visit to the ABC daytime talk show. Mm-hmm. Vance will join all six of the program's co-hosts mm-hmm. to discuss his new book, Communion, Finding My Way Back to Faith. J.D. Vance, the Vice President, Donald Trump's Vice President of the United States, is going to go on to The View, where all six hosts are present, sit right there smack dab in the middle of that ABC table where you have the one view represented on a regular basis, so he can go talk about being super Christian.
0: We'd basically just blow out the hour and do that day.
1: But the thing about this is, though, you know, Joy Behar is going to explain to J.D. Vance what a real Christian is in that conversation, right?
0: Oh, she'll have some point to go, well, if you were a real Christian, then she may not phrase it that way, but she might.
1: Would Jesus have wanted you to fill in the blank here? I'm looking up right now if she considers herself to be a Christian. I feel like she's Jewish.
0: Joy Behar is Jewish.
1: She's Jewish, yeah. Right? I didn't want to say that without knowing for sure. I asked if she was Christian, and Grok was like, let me tell you all these other things about her. I don't want to know anything about her, but other than is she Christian? Oh, no, wait. I lied. My question to Grok is Joy Behar? That's it.
0: Well, let me tell you a thing or two about her.
1: That's the most Grok has ever let me down. And it turns out I let Grok down. Joy Behar on religion or faith, just to confirm, is not a practicing Christian. She was raised Roman Catholic in an Italian-American family in Brooklyn. She has publicly identified as agnostic for many years. She has joked about losing her faith at Queens College and described feeling, quote, brainwashed by her Catholic upbringing. In 2011 ABC News interview, she said she doesn't believe in an afterlife and chose not to raise her daughter with any religion. She's repeatedly made controversial remarks about Christianity, such as mocking Mike Pence's faith in 2018 by suggesting that hearing Jesus speak is a sign of, quote, mental illness, end quote, which she later apologized for. In April of 26, this is fresh, claiming on The View that Jesus did not declare himself the Messiah. Remember that? Mm-hmm. That was here recently where she said that Jesus would be narcissistic to be like, hey, yo, right here, Messiah.
0: Apparently, she is often mistaken for being Jewish due to her New York upbringing and frequent use of Yiddish in her comedy routines.
1: Well, Jewish can be a culture and a religion.
0: Uh-huh.
1: But I don't think she is Jewish. I think she here is listed as agnostic, which is why I didn't want to jump to conclusions there. But you know, like, if she thinks that Jesus would be narcissistic by referring to himself as a Messiah, wait until she finds out that God refers to himself as just I am.
0: Wow.
1: That's it. That's all you need to know, bro.
2: No, Moses, you can't look at me. Because if you do, you'll die. I'm that glorious.
1: Don't look at me. Ladies and gentlemen, let's prep ourselves for this experience of J.D. Vance sitting down next to Joy Behar, who calls Jesus. How can you out narcissist that? Saying that Jesus wouldn't refer to himself as a Messiah because she gets to label Jesus as a narcissist for calling himself the Messiah. He's the Messiah.
0: Oh my God.
1: He is. I said that really loud, like I was proclaiming something, but really I was arguing with Joy Behar, who doesn't know that I'm arguing with her. Joy, what a lie.
0: Let's get her on the show okay. The day after J.D. Vance is on The View.
1: Yeah.
0: Just interview her.
1: Really laid an egg on that one, didn't you, lady? Yeah. But we're going to sit here, and if you know your audience, which in communications and broadcasting, you're always supposed to know your audience, The View must be pretty confident in their audience that they're ready to sit down. This is not a conversation about Donald Trump's immigration policy. It will be. But that's not why he's going there. He's going there because he has a book to promote. That's how these big people, super top A-list, like Vice President of the United States, that's how they go to these places. They have something to promote. They go on the show. They promote what they're promoting. The View gets to ask some questions. All Joy Behar is going to do is critique. Just mark my words. All she's going to do is tell J.D. Vance how bad of a Christian he is. And I hope to high heaven in the most serious way that he just lays the gospel out there for her to understand. When she is listing A, B, C, D, you sinned here, you sinned there, you did this, you did that. He's like, I know. And Jesus loves me. And Joy, Jesus loves you too. With a smile on his face, J.D. Vance, please, please bring the gospel to Joy Behar. I mean, yes, for like biblical purposes, but also for entertainment. It's going to make her crazy. Am I right? Say yes. Say yes.
0: Yes.
1: Thank you. Let's go to a break.
0: That's going to be must-see TV.
1: Joy Behar could outsmart herself and not do that. Everybody is going to expect that from our side of the aisle. This is when Joy, The View is very smart. Have conservatives on. That's when half of the country remembers that The View exists.
0: Yep.
1: I'll be there. And I don't make appointment listening, watching for The View, but I will be June 16th. J.D. Vance. We'll be right back.
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0: These are unspoken rules for men. We're going to speak them. And what I want to know is, Brad, if you agree with these, and then Annie, if you agree with them as well as a woman. So I'm going to say an unspoken rule for men that's just something that you do without being told that you do it.
1: How about Brad can confirm or deny, and I will judge?
0: I like this.
1: Okay. Fair. Sorry,
0: Brad.
1: Sorry, gentlemen.
0: Never shake a hand sitting down.
2: Yeah, I agree with that.
0: Did anybody ever tell you that, though?
2: Yes.
0: Really?
2: Yes.
0: I just saw that, you shouldn't do
2: it. No. That was something that both of my grandpas and my dad told me.
0: Annie, did you know that was a rule?
1: Well, see? Now, I'll say something. I absolutely recognize when a gentleman stands for a lady. I don't know if that's...
0: Explain.
1: If I walk into a room, and this is like a formal thing. This often happens if I'm doing political stuff. But if I were to walk in the room, people would stand up. It's not because I have a radio show. I presume it's because I'm a lady.
0: You want people to stand and applaud when you come into a room.
1: No, I didn't say that. I didn't say it. I didn't say I want them to applaud for me. I also didn't say I want them to stand for me. But I do notice it when it does happen. Or if a woman leaves a table, if you're at a more formal event, when a woman leaves the table, maybe to go to the bathroom, when you come back, gentlemen, stand up.
0: Now, these are unspoken rules because I didn't even know
2: that.
0: You
2: didn't know that?
0: No, I did not know that.
1: Did you hear Brad's judgment?
0: Yeah, I did.
2: I don't do it, but you
1: didn't know that?
2: I've seen it.
0: It's weird because I'm really okay with your judgment, Annie.
1: Uh-huh.
0: But when Brad does it, I feel bad.
1: Because he's the one who maybe is implementing these gentlemanly things in his life.
0: Yeah, he could be doing them, and I would know.
1: You're like, I don't even know to do this.
2: It's the worst. Like,
1: you don't know every time I come back in the room you're supposed to rise?
2: Yeah.
0: Just, I clap.
1: Next time I come in the room, he's going to go prone onto the ground.
0: M'lady. And then I just go prostrate on the ground.
1: You need to call me M'lady all Friday.
0: I'm M'lady. How was the restroom?
1: You're turning into Adam Sandler.
0: A little bit.
1: Yeah. Next.
0: Next unspoken rule. Never insult the cooking when you're the guest.
2: True.
0: Nobody says that, though.
2: Nobody says it.
0: But it's true.
2: But you don't do it. It's in bad taste.
0: Here's a question.
1: That's not a rule for men.
0: Well, but it's
1: just in
0: general.
1: Rule.
0: Well, how about if you don't like something in the spaghetti? Say you were to pick out the mushrooms. Insulting or not?
2: In front of the chef? Or the host?
0: The host.
2: Yeah.
1: What I would do there is leave enough food on my plate that it didn't look like I was not eating just the mushrooms.
2: I was full.
1: It was so good, I'm full.
0: That's a good idea. Because I can't say that I did that
1: yesterday
0: to my mother-in-law before I was married to her daughter.
1: She'd judge you?
0: But it is possible that I did that and that she noticed and that she still brings it up.
1: Do you like mushrooms?
0: No, not really.
1: Does she
0: not
1: still,
0: in pasta.
1: Does she still put them in your food?
0: I don't eat her cooking anymore. We've come to an agreement.
1: Right!

0: No, that's not true.
1: Ryan.
0: I will.
1: Because I think she's not cooking for you anymore, and I'm on her side.
0: I think literally every time that she does cook, she's like, don't worry, I didn't put any mushrooms in it.
1: That was
0: 23 years ago.
1: You've left a scar. I want a Ryan Wiggins mission to atone. Can you try? Can we try? Can we come up? 314-241-9797. Text us ways that Ryan, you want her to stop bringing up, or do you like it?
0: Oh, I think it's a funny little thing we have, although I do feel a little bad about
1: it. You still feel 20 whatever years later.
2: Yeah. What, like, you bite the
1: what could stick. Ryan do to finally make good on his egregious behavior of setting the mushrooms aside on his plate? Was it spaghetti?
0: Yes. It was spaghetti.
1: Were you like, oh my gosh, there's just so many mushrooms in here? quietly?
0: No, I was quietly just moving them to the side.
1: On just your plate? Nobody else's plate?
0: I didn't involve anybody else. Put a lot of Parmesan on it.
1: Mm-hmm. A lot?
0: Yeah. Yeah. I doctored it up, I guess.
1: When was the last time she brought up the mushrooms to you?
0: I would say within the last 2 months.
1: So it's fresh.
0: Oh, yeah. It happens.
1: Can you put a pin in this and can we revisit this?
0: Heck yes.
1: And when we revisit it in the 2 o'clock hour, unspoken rules for men. How many rules are there total?
0: Way too many for one segment. Well, there's like 19 of them.
1: Two things from you, listeners. We need your participation. You can join us on the YouTube live chat and throw some of these in here, but also text us at 314-241-9797. We will cover your suggested unspoken rules for men, and Ryan and Brad will tell you if they do them, and I will judge you for them.
0: Oh, yeah. Text these in.
1: That's a great idea.
0: Text in unspoken rules for men.
1: Yeah.
0: 314-241-9797.
1: And give us something that Ryan can do to atone for his behavior. Let's talk to Kaylee Kozak and Chad Pergram next. Drum boogie, drum boogie. Yeah.

0: Illinois. It is area code 314-293-2600. 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That's Bart with a B, Inman with an I, .com. God bless.
1: Come see me next Tuesday. And, of course, the reason you really go, I'm not being foolish here. Come see the Retirement Advisory Group folks. We had Bob and Tammy Kershaw in studio with us yesterday. Great conversation with them about Social Security. We found out that Social Security is like, what, 10 years of reserves left and then cooked. 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

0: Remind a survivor's sense of safety and make it harder to move forward.
1: Arizona was the first state to pass the law. It's also been passed in Wisconsin, with a similar legislation adopted in Tennessee, Colorado, Texas, and Virginia.
2: So there is an OAN report on Kaylee's Law, and this is such an incredibly important story. I wanted to make sure that when we had the opportunity presented to us, that we did amplify this, because we get to speak to Kaylee of Kaylee's Law right now. Kaylee Kozak joins us, Senior Manager for America Combats Child Exploitation Initiative at America First Policy Institute. Kaylee, it is an honor to have you on the show today. I'm very happy to hear that this is moving in the direction to help protect people who have experienced something similar to what you've experienced. And we're grateful for the opportunity to speak to you about it today.
3: Thank you for having me on, and thank you for bringing attention to this, because it's very real for millions of victims across the nation.
2: So before we talk about what Kaylee's Law is, Kaylee, talk to us a little bit about your story leading up to doing something to this magnitude, to take your experience, your understanding of something like this, and say, I need to step up for other victims who might be experiencing what I have.
3: So I was sexually abused by my PE teacher, who was also my club soccer coach, and when I was in sixth and seventh grade. And I turned him in my freshman year. He was sentenced. And in 2020, I was notified that he had completed all the terms of his probation. Therefore, he was eligible to have the terms of his so-called lifetime probation terminated. And so I actually had to go back to court in 2020 and reface this man to ask the judge not to terminate his probation, because if the judge did, then I would be left without protection. And it was only then that I learned and realized that a victim's protection falls within the terms of the perpetrator's post-conviction registration status or probation status. And I just couldn't believe it. And so I knew I had to do something about it.
2: Yeah. I mean, you go through the actual suffering of the horrible abuse that you experienced, but then I would imagine very difficult to put that fear and that feeling away when you've always got this kind of lurking idea that that person is out there and you are the victim to them, and you aren't protected in our current judicial system from having to experience that. So talk to me about Kaylee's Law. What did you want to accomplish, and how'd you go about trying to make it happen?
3: So Kaylee's Law stemmed from learning that there was no protection. And I just could not understand how the conditions for the perpetrator may change. And that's what ultimately determines a victim's protection. And I had asked what protection was available to me, and they said none. There is no such thing. I would have to prove that I was in danger. I would have to prove continuous harm. And a victim should never have to go back and prove that they are still in danger from the person who was convicted of violating them, in my case, sexual violence. And so we got to work in Arizona, and we got the original bill, SB 1214, passed, and with complete bipartisan support, it was unanimous in 4 months. And even with the passage of that, we discovered some loopholes. And so there have been several amendments, specifically in Arizona. But then I realized that Arizona was the first state in the nation to pass permanent protection at the time of sentencing and allow the crime itself to be adequate enough. There are several other states that have a form of a permanent order of protection, but they're very conditional. You have to go through an extensive process. It's not as smooth and effortless as Arizona has made it to be, and that is the gold standard for the nation.
2: We're speaking with Kaylee Kozak, Senior Manager, the America Combats Child Exploitation Initiative at America First Policy Institute, and Kaylee of Kaylee's Law. The report there talked about how there's been bipartisan support, which is always a refreshing thing to hear in the news cycle that we are in currently today, probably always, to see that it's not a political ball to push back and forth, but that you have received bipartisan support in this effort. Talk to me about the process of, from where you are, getting this out there, talking to legislators, and getting it to the point where it is today.
3: You know, unfortunately, I think that this is an oversight in a lot of states. I think a lot of victims do not realize that they don't have permanent protection from the person who's been convicted of violating them. I think, unfortunately, it's just been an oversight and something that just needs to change. And so as we've educated and shine light on this loophole, and the fact that victims don't

0: don't have permanent protection. There has been immense support and almost a sense of urgency across both aisles for people to say, hey, we do need to get this implemented, and victims are worthy, regardless of politics, of having this permanent protection from the person who violated them.
1: Kaylee's speaking with us right now, Kaylee Kozak. Is there a message that you want people who might have experienced what you went through, that type of abuse, is something that you're not, you know, I can assume that you don't ever get over it. It's part of who you are, especially in a formative year, as you were talking about middle school into high school, this being at the epicenter of your, you know, existence, that that's not something that you can set aside. Can you talk to me a little bit about what you want other victims to know out there about their rights, about this law, this effort that you're putting through? What do you want to say to those folks?
0: I think it's really important to highlight that a victim's story does not end when their case closes. They are affected for the rest of their life. And unfortunately, there's a lot of leniency for people who commit these crimes. And so victims are continuously impacted. Over 2 decades later, I am still fighting my abuser in court. And that's the reality that many victims endure. So they don't realize that it is an ongoing thing that will affect them forever. I do think that victims need to know that they're not alone. I understand why they may feel alone, but they're not. And every day that goes by, something could impact them from the crime that happened, no matter how old they were. And they're forever healing. I would encourage all victims to dig into the law. Don't just trust what you're being told. I would always recommend that they get an attorney and make sure that you fully understand and have all the information regarding your case, whether you're going through the process or it's post-conviction. And don't ever be afraid to ask questions and know your rights as a victim because you do have rights.
1: Kaylee, the June 3rd report that I'm holding in my hand on rightoncrime.com says it was advanced out of the U.S. House Judiciary Committee on June 3rd. Does that mean it would still need to be voted on? It's not into law quite yet. Is that correct?
0: That is correct. So the bill did make it out of committee through the markup, and now it will go to the House floor, whether that's on suspension, or it has to go through the Rules Committee, but it should be moving to the House floor. And we do anticipate having complete bipartisan support. Once we get through that process, then the bill will go over to the Senate and we will begin the whole process again.
1: Yeah. Do you feel like there are listeners right now who might, this might resonate very, very personally and very close to them right now? Is there anything you'd like people listening to do to contact their legislators to talk about this, to encourage the support for this law?
0: Yeah, I think specifically in Missouri, I would like to highlight that the permanent order of protection is currently on the governor's desk. It was sent to the governor on May 28th as part of a larger public safety bill. And so he has 45 days to sign that into law. And then victims in Missouri will be able to petition for this permanent order of protection. But for all victims, regardless of where you are, dig into the law in your state, request meetings with the legislature in your state, get involved, ask questions, and don't be afraid to make some noise and bring attention to things that need to be changed, especially when it comes to protecting children and victims of these heinous crimes.
1: Yeah. Well, Kaylee, thank you for having the bravery in the midst of such a horrific situation for you. I'm very sorry that you've had to endure that, but I'm very grateful that you have been willing to use your voice and your experience to protect, you know, ultimately yourself, but all of those other people who will benefit from this law once it gets through. Thank you for having the courage to do that and step up and make something happen.
0: Thank you for helping spread the word.
1: Take care. Kaylee Kozak, it's great to have you on the show with us, Senior Manager. America Combats Child Exploitation Initiative at America First Policy Institute. You can look up Kaylee's law and learn a little bit more about it. The Right on Crime article that I'm looking at right now does mention that it was passed out of that Judiciary Committee. It's a lot of ideas get put into the hands of legislators, and getting out of committee is a very big deal because then that means it's been taken seriously. It's been looked over and scrutinized and improved. And for Kaylee to get it that far, that's fantastic, and we hope for success in the future. We're going to take a very quick break right now. Don't go away. We'll be back in just a minute. A reminder, if you're looking for other ways to take us with you, near or far, home, office, in the car, that Odyssey app, it's waiting for you. Audacy. 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We'd love to have you. It's an easy way to listen to us in crystal clear.

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0: a basketball game here the other night. I think to sit on the floor, it was $100,000. To sit in the rafters, it was $10,000. But the president said, hey, anybody can watch on TV. That's not really the case anymore with the NFL, is it?
1: No, I mean, that's why we find ourselves in a position of having a hearing in antitrust. There was a jury in the Ninth Circuit that actually grabbed a lot of people's attention, and it was in relationship to the Sunday ticket package that the NFL has. So we're still, that was the first thing. And then the FCC opened an investigation, and then DOJ as well. So it was kind of a natural thing for the antitrust committee to put together a hearing, kind of air out the issues, and see if there's something there. So we're going to do that today.
2: That was Congressman Scott Fitzgerald from Wisconsin, talking about why they were holding this hearing that happened yesterday that looked into the NFL's potential antitrust or special antitrust exemption under the Sports Broadcasting Act. They're all over the place. The NFL is on a different channel every night, every week. You want to follow your team, I guess you got to subscribe to 8,000 different places. It's an exaggeration, sort of. Should that be something that is on the government's plate? Should government have a role in regulating how and where the NFL broadcasts games? Yes or no? Now, when I say should have a role, I'm not defining what kind of role. Maybe a small one, maybe a big one. I don't know what you think. You can vote in our poll, which is, we'll give you the results of what y'all think at the end of the show at 2:55-ish. But you can also leave your comments in the chat on YouTube and text us on the Annie Fry Show text line at 314-241-9797.
3: This person texts in and says, government should keep their nose out of private business. So that's a no on that for that person on the poll.
2: Is there any reason why this should elevate to government involvement as opposed to just let the free market decide?
3: I'm looking it up right now because I don't know much about this specific thing, but that Sports Broadcasting Act of 1961 that they've referred to is an antitrust exemption. And I actually do think that the government should be involved in antitrust action. It's been abused at times, but I'm not opposed to the government being involved in that. So I'm going to wait to fully answer this question until I read up on this a little bit more, because I'd like to know more about that.
2: Well, we'll take your text messages on it at 314-241-9797 and your comments on the YouTube live chat as well. So send them our way. A couple updates on some news that was hitting earlier in the show, right before the show started. There's a Fox News report out now by Morgan Phillips and Ashley DeMella. Certain areas in the Pentagon went on lockdown Thursday morning due to, quote, an air quality incident, end quote, that was later revealed to be a false alarm. So that is a sigh of relief, because we are at war. We are escalating strikes in Iran. And when the Pentagon has to go on lockdown in a certain portion of it because there was an air quality incident, that's not good. Fox News Digital goes on to say an alert shared with Fox News Digital carrying a, quote, severe rating was sent to employees in multiple corridors of the building, directing them to shelter in place. All other personnel were told to avoid the area as of 1:30 Eastern. So that was 12:30 our time. Thursday, the lockdown order was lifted, according to Pentagon officials. They said in a statement by spokesperson Sean Parnell, earlier this morning, Pentagon occupants were notified of a potential air quality issue, prompting immediate precautionary safety measures and evaluation. Subsequent testing confirmed no hazard exists and normal operations have resumed. No snow day for the Pentagon, folks.
3: I'm glad to hear that that's a false alarm, because that's a major, that's an eyebrow raiser. If you can
2: crack the Pentagon.
3: I mean, if somebody's attacking the Pentagon with an airborne pathogen, you go, whoa, what is that?
2: Yeah, if you can get in there, that's not cool. So I was leaning into that story. We had a 10 o'clock meeting here at work, and I was reading captions on that just to determine, you know, we might need to break in live to breaking news coverage on this. But it just kept being kind of there's something happening, but we don't know that it's anything at this point, and I'm glad to see that it didn't. In other news that is developing by the minute,

0: According to author Hagstrom on FoxNews.com, President Donald Trump says he has canceled plans to carry out further attacks against Iran on Thursday.
1: Okay.
0: I thought you were going to ring the bell. You reached.
1: No, I'm reaching just for my microphone. Do you want me to ring the bell?
0: I now need it. All right. I need a good one, too.
1: Say it again.
0: President Donald Trump says he has canceled plans to carry out further attacks against Iran on Thursday, claiming to have made progress in talks with leaders in Tehran. Tehran, whatever. I can't even say Iran. Iran. I don't know. Based on the fact that discussions with the Islamic Republic of Iran have been brought to the highest level of Iranian leadership and approved, I have, as President of the United States of America, canceled the scheduled strikes and bombings against Iran this evening. Discussions and final points have been, in both concept and great detail, approved by all parties involved, including the United States, Israel, Saudi Arabia, UAE, Qatar, Turkey, Pakistan, Bahrain, Kuwait, Jordan, Egypt, and others. Would you, they list all those. If you're in and others, aren't you going, come on?
1: No, because you're probably pretty little. You're just glad to
0: be
1: there.
0: Yeah, but that was your moment, man. True social post by the President of the United States. He lists 10 places and you considered to be and others. It's probably France. Anyway, the naval blockade will remain in full force and effect until this transaction, with a capital T, is finalized.
1: Oh, sorry.
0: Oh, until this transaction is finalized. Time and place of the signing to be announced shortly. Okay.
1: That still was bad punctuation on my part, and I apologize for that.
0: Yeah, you could be better. Trump had previously announced a heavy wave of strikes against Iran earlier Thursday. It would have been the third consecutive day of U.S. attacks, so now it's off.
1: Okay. And so we could probably take this report, put it into a best of.
0: And be 50-50 right on par.
1: Nobody would know the difference.
0: It's Juneteenth, and
1: yep.
0: It's breaking news.
1: Like,
0: coverage.
1: Here, we're going to do a whole day on Iran.
0: Good. President Trump has...
1: is it?
0: I don't know.
1: I don't know.
0: What? Oh. no, I don't know. Isn't he early?
2: Yes.
0: Am I supposed to do something here?
2: No, I'm just letting you know.
0: I wish... Man, okay. Since you brought it up, Brad, I wish the screen was where I could see it when I'm doing my job.
1: No. It's mine and Brad's now.
0: Yeah, I know, which is why I'm in the middle of saying something and Brad's pointing vehemently at a screen that I can't see, and then I see it. And
2: That's an exaggeration, but...
0: No, you could check the tape. Yeah, it's not wrong to tell me, but I didn't need to stop what I was doing. And if I would have seen it, I would have just gone with the flow.
1: Right.
0: It's just the placement.
1: No, it's okay. It's okay.
0: But Chad Pergram is on the line, and he deserves us to go to break and give him his time. So let's take a quick break, and when we come back, Chad Pergram will be with us, Chief Congressional Correspondent for Fox News. We're going to get the latest on the FISA approval. Is it going to go through? Doesn't look like it, unless something happened since the last Chad Pergram report I heard earlier this morning. And what I really want to talk to him about is how cool that Senator Eric Schmidt catch was in left field. Fantastic. Chad Pergram was calling the congressional baseball game yesterday.
1: I thought
0: yesterday.
1: That was him when
0: yes,
1: I was listening to that.
0: Yes, of course it is. They'd only go with the best. And Kevin Cork, man.
1: I didn't know that one.
0: Of all of the baseball games in all of the land that I want to attend, other than Cardinals playing people somewhere, I want to go to the congressional baseball game so bad.
1: I do too.
0: I need to make a plan. All right. Chad Pergram in just a minute.

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0: Speaker dug in, which is unfortunate. I mean, you know, Bill, this is the program where they gather information. I think over around 70% of the president's what's called his daily brief, when the intelligence community briefs the commander in chief, most of the information they give him comes from gathering the information gathered through this program on foreign targets. And so the idea that there's a question of whether this can continue based on what the court has said, I think is just something we shouldn't do, particularly in light of the fact we're in a military operation in Iran, for goodness sake.
1: There you have Congressman Jim Jordan of Ohio. He's also the House Judiciary Committee chairman, talking about FISA. And I think that it's always good to kind of explain things before we just go in and talk about what happens next with them, because FISA is a very, very important topic for this country and a hotly debated one as well. Let's bring Chad Pergram on with us, chief congressional correspondent for Fox News and also baseball play-by-play broadcaster. Chad Pergram, welcome back to the show. Thanks for being with us.
2: Hi, thanks for having me.
1: So let's first talk about FISA and then we'll get to the fun stuff. The FISA, as of the last time I heard your report, they have not ironed out a deal on it. Can you briefly?
2: There's no deal.
1: Yeah, set us up with what FISA is. What's at stake here?
2: Yes. So FISA is a special intelligence program that people in the intelligence community and a lot of lawmakers from both sides of the aisle say this is our premier intelligence gathering tool to combat possible terrorism. Well, what it does is it goes through and scoops up everything, every phone call, every email, every text message. It's voluminous. And what they do is they can figure out, okay, Chad and Annie Fry are talking. We have a problem with Chad talking to Annie because we think when they talk, bad things tend to happen or have the possibility of happening. Maybe we should go get a warrant and determine what they're actually talking about. In other words, it doesn't tell us what we're talking about. It just says that we're talking. And then if they go and get a warrant, they can say, aha, that was pretty innocuous between Chad and Annie. But they have the ability to scoop this all up. So a lot of Republicans and civil libertarians on both sides of the aisle have said this is just, this abridges the Fourth Amendment of searches and seizures, the fact that they can pick up anything. We want reforms. There was another section of FISA, which President Trump had problems with some years ago, that this led to the Russia investigation. In fact, he did not want it renewed at all, but he has changed his position. Same with Jim Jordan, the chair of the Judiciary Committee from Ohio. So they keep punting, trying to re-up this periodically, and they've done interim extensions. They finally put together a very fragile agreement that was going to need a coalition of Democrats and Republicans to pass it. Well, as soon as the president nominated, he installed Bill Pulte as the director of national intelligence on a temporary basis. Democrats said, wait a minute, this guy has no background in intelligence. He is a partisan hack. So they pulled all of their support for the bill. And FISA, I'm going to be very careful in wording this right now. FISA does not go dark Friday night into Saturday morning. What happens is they lose the

0: authorization by Congress to allow the program to exist. And what happens, and this gets a little technical, but it's very important. They believe that what happens is that the FISA court, there's a special, very secret FISA court that deals with these intelligence matters, and that it still is authorized to let the telecommunications companies to pick up this information for the next, almost 10 months. And so the program does not, quote, go dark. But the root of the program is the cooperation by the telecommunications companies to provide all this data. Mm. So if you don't have the data, and the supposition is they might be a little bit leery of doing so if they don't have that congressional blessing to do so, air cover, that's legal air cover. And so if you don't have the information, then guess what? And this comes at a crucial time. World Cup starts today. Yes. War in Iran, America 250. John Thune, the Senate Majority Leader, was just on the floor a couple of minutes ago saying, you know, we have, you know, hundreds of thousands of people coming here right now. This is terrible. And so Republicans are already starting to kind of pivot this, say, you know, if something bad happens, blame it on the Democrats. But the problem was they tried to do an interim bill just today in the House, and they didn't even get a simple majority. They didn't even get 200 votes for this. The reason is that you had 19 Republicans vote no. It's always about the math, as I say. And even in the past 20 minutes or so here, the president has named Jay Clayton, who is a U.S. attorney, to be the permanent intelligence, the director of national intelligence. And there are some, I had one Republican source, mind you, just text me a couple of minutes ago saying it doesn't appear that the president is serious about this because we don't like his, credentials when it comes to national security either. So Congress has left. The Senate is still in session. They just took their final vote for the week. The House left this morning. There is no way to pull this back and say, oh, we're really worried about safety and security at the World Cup. Let's scramble and get something together. That ship has sailed because they're done for the week. And so at 12:01 Saturday morning, they will be without this intelligence gathering tool.
1: Well, that is a great precursor for this FISA debate that's taking place right now. I had a couple questions written down here. You've sort of answered most of them, but it doesn't seem as though that this is a partisan concern. It's a bipartisan concern. It's not like Republicans are for it. Democrats are not going to let the Republicans get a win here. And I was also going to ask you about evidence of abuse of the FISA system, which is what is causing at least some of these individuals to say no, that it could be reformed. Maybe not all or nothing. Yes, get rid of the whole thing. Yes, keep the whole thing. That there could be reforms that are made to it. Has that happened before?
0: Well, some of the reforms in this bill, and that's why a lot of people thought that they were really getting somewhere here, that they had worked out a bipartisan agreement that they could prosecute people who abused this. They limited the access to people who had, could go into the FISA files and see some of this stuff. They really limited that. Those were important guardrails, and that's why they were able to get this bipartisan agreement. But, this happened a few weeks ago when they were on the precipice of funding ICE and the Border Patrol, and the president, the issue with the weaponization fund came out, and they couldn't pass that bill again for another 3 to 4 weeks. Here you've had the same thing happen. Democrats and some Republicans will say they've fired another hand grenade into this debate when we thought we had this worked out legislatively. And the Democrats packed up and said, we're not going to help you with this. And you can pin that on the Democrats, certainly, because they need their votes. But, some would say, it's up to the president to work with us. And, because there are certain problems we have with people. And if you're going to put somebody who we don't interpret as being serious, and it's not like suddenly that, this Jay Clayton thing is very new in just the past few minutes, that they have full confidence in him. And it's not like you go out to the parking lot, say, turn around, make a U-turn. Let's come back in here and vote. Now, look at this guy. He's not Bill Pulte. It doesn't work that way. I mean, the House is gone. The Senate's barely here right now for the rest of the week.
1: So, Chad, I want to speak with you, too, about the reconciliation, the $70 billion that funded, that was post-shutdown, everything that has been closed down, and TSA, we all reflect back on the spring breaks that got messed up because TSA lines were long and so on and so forth. you know, this the FISA conversation seems a little more bipartisan in concern for getting something done here. But the shutdown was 100% partisan. It was blue versus red through and through.
0: Mm-hmm.
1: Now that that is over, what did the Democrats amass in their effort to shut all of this down? What'd they get out of it?
0: That is something that has been asked a lot. They probably got, and maybe this is more important than actually getting a result, they got political capital. If you remember back early last year when they were dealing with Trump 2.0, there was criticism from their base that they were not fighting hard enough. Well, you know, they landed on this strategy to fight about health care, you know, the Obamacare mm-hmm. subsidies going away. We haven't talked about that in a while.
1: Yeah, that's
0: that
1: a good point.
0: That was part of the shutdown. And then it morphed into, after what happened in Minneapolis, it morphed into this conversation about ICE and border. See, and here's another example that they were starting to get on a, you know, maybe in a way that they could actually provide the votes for something, or certain members could vote for something. And then you have these other events, which is what happened in Minnesota. And the Democrats made this kind of a cause célèbre that they just were not going to vote. And that's going to be a problem this fall, too. They have to fund the government, all the government, right before the midterm elections. And that's where a lot of people think you thought, you know, last year was good. I mean, that was kind of an amuse-bouche for what we're in for this coming fall, even though it is an election year.
1: Yeah. The next budget, I mean, if we were just being A-plus Gold Star students in Congress, when should that be done?
0: Okay. Well, you asked a couple of different things there, okay. And you might not have realized it. The budget, you know, people say, well, you know, you have to submit a budget. Well, guess what? We didn't have a budget for almost the first 200 years of this country. They passed the Budget Act of 1974, which was the first creation of the modern budgetary process. So when you use the term budget, a budget in congressional parlance is a little bit different. That is something that the president, under the Budget Act of 1974, is required to submit for Congress, which was really a glorified wish list. Here's all the things that I would like to do. So what really counts are appropriations. So the appropriations, those are the things, those are the live ammo that the Congress can spend with. That has to be approved, all 12 bills, if you're doing it by the book, by the 1st of October.
1: Mm.
0: So would you believe that the bills, the last section of the last bill that was supposed to be due last October was passed Tuesday?
1: Yeah.
0: So you think you're going to get this all done on time this fall?
1: It ain't happening.
0: Party har har.
1: Jen Pergram speaking with us right now. That's not going to happen. So I'm aware that the $70 billion has been spent and that thing has been put to bed, but they're going to have to go through a whole appropriations process again here very soon. I'd imagine they're working on it quite heavily up until that point, but then the delay.
0: This week, you've had Susan Collins, who's mm-hmm. the chair of the Appropriations Committee. She has, you know, postponed markups. Which is where they're writing the bill because of disagreements with the Democrats. She was supposed to mark up and prepare some of these bills. I suspect what they'll probably do is pass a couple of House bills that are the least controversial ones later this summer, and then we'll be into a crisis mode in the fall. And even last night, you talked about the congressional baseball game.
1: Mm-hmm.
0: They were marking up, of all things, mind you, for the next fiscal year that starts October 1st, fiscal year 2027, the Homeland Security Spending Bill. And Tom Cole, the chairman of the committee, congressman from Oklahoma, he said, okay, we're not going to have any more votes until the game is over and all the players now can go to the field. So they continued in the committee last night during the ball game to have this. He expected everybody back, 30 minutes after the end of the game. The game ended at 9:32. And Mike Levin, who is a Democratic representative from California, plays third base. He had an amendment. The first amendment that was pending for a vote was about TSA. So this comes full circle. The problem you just alluded to at the top of our conversation.
1: Right. Absolutely. Chad Pergram speaking with us. You did mention the baseball game, as did I at the beginning. And I was sitting yesterday was my daughter's fifth birthday. So we were sitting at Applebee's and they had the Cardinals playing the Mets on the TVs everywhere. But I had my phone open to C-SPAN like a nerd watching the congressional baseball game, and it is so entertaining to watch. And you and your partner Kevin Cork did such a great job of narrating it.
0: Thank you.
1: I want you to take us a little bit behind the scenes. I mean, if people want to watch the game, they can watch the game. There's a lot of fun highlights, a lot of interesting things that happened in the baseball game. But talk to me a little bit about the exercise of the congressional baseball game. Why does it exist, and what kind of purpose do you think it serves there on Capitol Hill?
0: Well, you know, it's the national pastime, and this goes back to 1909, where you had, John Tenor, who was a congressman, started the game. It's been controversial off and on for the years, as far back as 1914. Champ Clark from Missouri, Speaker of the House, he thought that the members were spending too much time focusing on this ball game. And he sent the House Sergeant at Arms to go get them, to bring them back, because he didn't have a quorum to debate an appropriations bill, mind you. More things change. More things stay the same. Sam Rayburn, the legendary Speaker of the House from Texas, he banned the game because people were getting hurt.
1: Yeah.
0: It was too violent. And even last night, you saw your senator from Missouri, Eric Schmidt. He made what I think, from a pure baseball standpoint, might have made the most amazing play I've seen yet. It was a fly ball deep down the left field line. He dove into foul territory. He caught it in the webbing of his glove. He came up and he had, a bloody nose, blood all over his face. This morning he didn't look too bad, worse for wear. He said he was kind of, skinned up on his arms and his legs, but his face didn't look too bad. But you say, what do they get out of this? Annie, they have a congressional soccer game. They played that last week. They have a congressional basketball game. They have a congressional softball game where the women, female members, play members of the press corps, softball. They have a congressional hockey game. They have a congressional flag football game against the U.S. Capitol Police. All of these sports, and where do we stand with bipartisanship?
1: Mm-hmm.
0: Is this really just spin? I mean, all we hear here is that, this is in the nature of bipartisan and we're going to work together and everything. Can somebody quantitatively point to me what these games have produced legislatively on the House or Senate floor? I get it. I'm as big a baseball fan as anybody. I enjoy calling the game. It is a great spectacle. I'm amazed at how many people come out. A friend of mine from high school, she watched the game a few years ago when I was calling it on FS1 and said, this is a game I need to see, and came to Washington and is here right now. Watch the game. Great. But, let's get down to brass tacks here. They're not here to play baseball. They're here to legislate.
1: Right.
0: And so I do want to see, just playing devil's advocate here a little bit. They can say, this is producing bipartisanship. I want to see something that comes out of that game or is that just all very high minded goals? So far, I don't think there's anything that somebody can say, yeah, this really helped, improve relations in Congress.
1: Mm-hmm. Yeah, I do understand it's a charity event. Is that correct?
0: Yes, it is. Yes, it is. And I should note that's very important. They have raised a staggering amount, and this is a great thing, amount of money for charities in Washington, D.C. 44 charities, $3.2 million at least. I think it's going to be higher based on what I'm told, which is a record. They were only at $2.8 million last year. I say only. That's still an awful lot of money. They had 32,000 tickets sold at Nats Park. The Nats only averaged 22,000, by the way.
1: Yeah.
0: It was, and it was a nice night for baseball at the end of the day. So it is a great event in that sense. And maybe they don't get something out of it legislatively, but you cannot question the charitable benefits out of it.
1: Yeah. I love watching the game and seeing a batter in the batter's box from one team pat the catcher on the shoulder when they walk up. I mean, it's such a small thing, but it is important for us to remember the importance.
0: Last time I saw somebody do that, there was a brawl. Yeah. I'm a Reds fan, as you know, and Brandon Phillips did that, with your catcher,
1: Yadier Molina.
0: The Cardinals, Yadier Molina, and it caused one of the worst brawls in baseball history in 2010.
1: Would you believe that I've been to Great American Ballpark one time, and I was at that
0: really?
1: Game?
0: That, you were at that game.
1: I
0: oh
1: was
0: my goodness.
1: At that game, my husband and I, holding our 10-month-old baby in Cardinals gear in left field, just a little bit on the side of where Yadier Molina did hit a home run. And that was wild. Of all of the games to be at, it was kind of a Forrest Gump moment for me to just randomly be there at that point. Thank you for the update. Thank you for the broadcast last night, for making that as entertaining as you did.
0: Thanks for watching.
1: We look forward to having you back soon. Take care.
0: Thank you, Annie. See ya.
1: Bye-bye. Yeah, that is one of the weirdest things that of all the games to be at Cincinnati, in Cincinnati for a Cincinnati Cards game. I was at the massive brawl. End of Jason LaRue's career. He got cleated in the face by Cueto. Couldn't control himself. And then the Cardinals, it looked like we were going to go in and head directly into a really, really strong close of the season. And in 2010, we did not. That was like the end. And then it kind of

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0: You said that text messages are popping?
1: I guess you could say that. Like a balloon.
0: 314-241-9797. There's a lot that we've got a lot of baskets open in the text line right now.
1: So yeah, there are.
0: You're really challenging Ryan Wiggins on his ability to juggle. He is a clown, so the likelihood is good that he's going to be able to manage. So flood the text line, 314-241-9797. Let's just categorize right now what the intake is on the text line. The first thing is obviously, as it is every day, the YouTube live chat poll. Should government have a role in regulating how and where the NFL broadcasts games? They had hearings on it yesterday. In those hearings, they were looking into antitrust laws and a special antitrust exemption under the Sports Broadcasting Act that exists. And maybe somehow or another, there's some law that's being broken here. And if that's the case, or maybe a law that's loopholed or something like that, then maybe, but I don't know. They need to look into it. But gosh, it does feel to me like a free market thing. And I'll apply this to my consumption of baseball games because I don't really seek out football games, NFL games, so to speak. It's just that's who was on Capitol Hill yesterday at this hearing. If people hate that the games are on all these different platforms and people don't sign up for it, the sports teams will stop doing it in theory. If they're making money, if it's a lucrative thing for them, then they're probably going to keep doing it. I don't know that it's illegal for them to do it. Do you want the government to step in and say, no, you've made enough money, NFL. That's enough money for you. And if you do, just put your Mom Donnie sticker right in front where everyone can see it, because that's kind of socialist.
1: I feel bad saying this.
0: Okay.
1: But I may disagree with everything that not only you just said, but everything I said in the first hour.
0: You've changed your mind?
2: Oh, man.
1: I'm reading up on the NFL's antitrust exemption that was put in place in 1961.
0: You're telling me the NFL has a carve-out?
1: They do, out of the antitrust laws.
0: Okay.
1: And I'm wondering if maybe it's time to end the carve-out.
0: Tell us about the carve-out.
1: Okay. This was created in 1961.

0: it allows the league to pool all the television rights as one entity. So it's the NFL negotiating the television rights.
1: As opposed to Kansas City.
0: As opposed to each team doing it.
1: Mm-hmm.
0: And that would be a monopoly. Well, in fact, it is a monopoly.
1: So then Kansas City can't do what's best for Kansas City fans because the NFL is in charge of it.
0: That's right.
1: Yeah.
0: So there may be something to this before we get to 3 o'clock here.
1: So maybe none of your circumstances change, and if you're a Kansas City Chiefs fan, you still got to hunt down the game all the time. But the difference would be Kansas City decided to do that.
0: Correct.
1: As opposed to the NFL deciding to do it.
0: That's right.
1: Well, I'm in favor of that. So that would be a little government intervention in saying you don't get the carve-out anymore.
0: Although, wait a minute. Aren't we talking about the government sort of going just back to the... Like, the government would be less involved then.
1: But the government would have to step in to get less involved.
0: Yes.
1: I don't know what's happening!
0: I don't know!
1: We'll be right back.

0: advocates.
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4: Fox News. Enough progress that President Trump has canceled a planned third night of strikes and bombings.
5: It was clear yesterday that the Pentagon said they were going to negotiate with bombs. That's what they did over the last 2 days. And clearly, the president upped the ante by talking about taking Karg Island.
4: Fox's Jennifer Griffin. That was part of a broader threat to seize Iran's oil and gas industries. But the president now suggests there's agreement on a memorandum of understanding. And that's why he called off more strikes tonight.
5: What's not clear from the Truth post that he put out is what the MOU is. Is it simply about a ceasefire? Does it include the nuclear deal?
4: The president does say it's approved by all parties involved, listing multiple countries besides the U.S., Iran, and Israel. President Trump also just announcing a new nominee for Director of National Intelligence, Jake Clayton, a federal prosecutor and former chair of the Securities and Exchange Commission. The president's been facing bipartisan pushback over picking a top housing finance official, Bill Pulte, to serve as acting director.
6: The headline here is that the president felt the pressure that was coming from Capitol Hill, including from a number of Republicans that were not happy to see Bill Pulte in the director of national intelligence position.
4: Fox's Mark Meredith at the White House. Democrats and some Republicans protesting Pulte by opposing a temporary extension of a key surveillance tool, which failed in the House earlier today.
6: So it's unclear right now, is he going to stay as acting DNI as this nomination works through? It's an important post. It's been around for decades. The question, of course, here is what will this do to change any of the feelings up on the Hill?
4: The surveillance tool is set to expire at midnight tomorrow. A false alarm at the Pentagon where a device detected a biohazard scent earlier today, prompting a shelter-in-place order in some areas and a hazmat sweep. But testing confirms no hazardous material. 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
11: No question, still dealing with the summer feel, but a cool front comes in tonight. Partly sunny, hot, and humid all afternoon. A couple of late-day thunderstorms. The high 96, the heat index 105. Tonight, periods of rain and thunderstorms. Some will be on the strong side with wind and hail. 68, Friday, sunny.

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3: Welcome back to the Annie Fry Show. We're glad to be here with you this afternoon. We're asking you on the YouTube poll about should the government have a role in regulating how and where the NFL broadcasts games, yes or no. You can text us at 314-241-9797. You can also comment on the YouTube Live when you're there. So there's a lot brewing right now, of course, in Iran, with the Iran situation. The president had said, I read a little bit earlier about how the president paused, and with that pause, the president's basically saying that they've got a deal in the works. And I mean, good grief, guys, this is just the wash, rinse, repeat. I'm happy, but it seems as though what traditionally will happen here is, okay, we got a deal in the works. A deal in the works is going to happen. We're on our way, and then Iran's going to stall and something's going to happen, and then Trump's going to be like, okay, fine, I'm going to bomb you some more. He said this morning, or was it this morning or yesterday morning? It was yesterday morning, I believe, that Karg Island's in play. Maybe we'll take that. And he says, he'll say things on the air that are like, I've always been in favor of taking Karg Island. And I think he says those things because he wants to know that there are a lot of things on the table that anybody could do at any given time. And that there are a lot of people who are suggesting one thing or the other, think one way or the other is the best way to go about it. But he's ultimately the one who makes the final decision. If he says that out loud to the world while he's on Fox and Friends, then, you know, Iran can know we're going to take this a little more seriously. This is pretty much just happened here on Fox News. Martha McCallum is covering the developments where President Trump is saying that the final points are being approved by all parties. I read that statement earlier, but he listed all parties, including the United States, Israel, Saudi Arabia, UAE, Qatar, Turkey, Pakistan, Bahrain, Kuwait, Jordan, Egypt, and others. As those are being finalized, President Trump wrapped up his message that he posted. Time and place of the signing to be announced shortly. Let's just dip in here a little bit and listen to some of this coverage as it is unfolding.
4: As a B-2 pilot and was senior director for strategic planning at the National Security Council in President Trump's first administration, it's great to have you with us, General. Thank you for joining me. So we know that, you know, CENTCOM has been in prepared mode throughout the course of all of this. We saw strikes last night and the night before. President Trump suggested that Karg Island was on the list potentially as early as tonight. Your reaction to this changing course?
5: Well, I think the president realized that the Iranians not only couldn't be trusted, but were hesitant to come to a deal. I think they want to push him into the midterms and see how that goes. Of course, he wasn't going to have it. And this is reminiscent of Nixon trying to bring the Vietnamese to the table using the linebacker bombings in North Vietnam. So I think this is something where we've been before. The president needed to use this to get leverage to get a deal, and I think he's been very successful at that.
4: So give me a sense of what you think the dynamic is now, because we have to have the strait open, obviously. And with these other countries that are, the president's saying they're on board. And I should also point out another really important key line in some of the reporting that's coming out here, which is that Iran is saying that key gaps were resolved. We don't know what that means at this point. We know the key issues are the retaining of the uranium and destroying the existing uranium, keeping the strait open, no nuclear program. You know, what's your take on that? And what role do you think these Middle East nations might be playing in all of this today?
5: Well, so I think it's good for the president to have the support of the region because, as Secretary Bessent said, they're going to start pulling funds from Iranian holdings and paying off the other countries if they get attacked by Iran, number one. Number two, the president announced that they had successfully moved 100 million barrels of oil through the strait. So now we've demonstrated that we can do that. We're going to keep it closed to the Iranians, of course. So I think the gaps that were solved were the gaps in their thinking, and that was done by bombs.
4: Fascinating. Thank you very much, Brigadier General. Good to have you with us tonight.
5: Thank you.
4: General Spaulding. So let's bring in Mike Pompeo, former Secretary of State and former CIA director, Fox News contributor. It's good to have you with us, Secretary Pompeo. You were enthusiastic the last time we spoke that this finish the job MO seems to be in place. What's your reaction now, when we were on the cusp of this third round of bombings, that President Trump says he's canceling those and that he believes there's a meaningful deal?
6: Well, Martha, good afternoon. It's great to be with you. I still believe it's going to take a significant kinetic action to bring the Iranians to heel in a way that delivers on the outcome. I hope I'm wrong. I hope there's an arrangement that the Iranians have not only agreed to a deal, which, Martha, you and I both know, a piece of paper is largely worthless when it comes to the Islamic Republic and the IRGC. But I hope he's got a set of arrangements there that can do exactly what has been described, which is to get the Strait of Hormuz open and make sure that Iran never gets a chance to have a nuclear weapon. That remains to be seen. I think there were two key points in his Truth Social. One was the blockade's going to stay in place. That is a powerful, powerful force against the regime. It's denying them hundreds of millions of dollars each and every week. And then second, he said, look, we're going to make sure that we get this in a place that's executable and verifiable. If we can achieve all of that and the bombing that took place over the last 48 hours convinced the regime to capitulate, all to the good. But there's still many unanswered questions about precisely how this will evolve. And second, I do want to see what the Gulf Arab states actually have contributed to this. This will turn out to be a very important element of the United States being able to achieve its objectives as well.
3: That's former Secretary of State Mike Pompeo speaking there with Martha McCallum just moments ago on Fox News to give you the latest as to what is taking place. Again, the president's statement that he has put out on Truth Social, the White House has put it out on X as well. I'm just going to read it to you one more time. And again, we'll keep dipping in as this story develops, as new details develop. The president's statement, based on the fact that discussions with the Islamic Republic of Iran have been brought to the highest level of Iranian leadership. Excuse me, I got to fix this here. With the Islamic Republic of Iran have been brought to the highest level of Iranian leadership and approved, I have, as President of the United States of America, canceled the scheduled strikes and bombings against Iran this evening. Discussions and final points have been, in both concept and great detail, approved by all parties involved, including the United States, Israel, Saudi Arabia, UAE, Qatar, Turkey, Pakistan, Bahrain, Kuwait, Jordan, Egypt, and others. The naval blockade will remain in full force and effect until this transaction is finalized. Time and place of the signing to be announced shortly. So stay tuned here to 97.1, and we will bring you that news as it develops. I'm sure Mark Reardon and his crew will be on that story as well. Could the story change?
7: It will change. Mm-hmm.
3: There's a chance. We'll wait and see. I'm holding my breath, but I am counting on President Trump.
7: I am going to hold my breath until I know a deal's done.
3: No, you're not, because I was going to throw to you about, what was it, unwritten rules for men next?
7: Unspoken.
3: Unspoken rules for
7: men. Unspoken rules for men.
3: Yeah. Stay tuned. We'll give you any updates as that happens. We're not going to do wall-to-wall coverage in this because I feel like we've been here before and... trust but verify. We will wait.
7: Yeah.
3: We'll wait on that. I just can't.
7: Well, don't you feel like, okay, bombs dropped. Okay, then they go, oh, wait, we are going to do a deal. And then we talk about the deal for another 4 or 5 days. And then he goes, oh, they didn't do it again. Here we go.
3: The one thing that makes me feel like maybe this is a little more serious is that when President Trump's statement says by all parties involved, do you know who he didn't list? Iran. And
7: I don't understand what you mean.
3: He says that the scheduled strikes and bombings against Iran this evening, discussions and final points have been in both concept and great detail approved by all parties involved. I just think that when he's saying discussions with the Islamic Republic of Iran have been brought to the highest level of Iranian leadership and approved, I have, as President of States, canceled the scheduled strikes. He's talking about dealing with the leadership, whatever that leadership is. Like, I still don't even understand who these people are. He's talking with them, but he lists all of these people saying that these parties have all agreed on this. He doesn't list Iran there. So I feel as though there's definitely a strong contingent of people sitting around a table from all of these different countries looking at Iran and going, we all agree, and here's how it's going to go. Because that's the only way that this is going to... They're going to have to be forced into, we have no other choice. We have no other option. So we'll see. We'll update you as the details move on. Your Weekends America at 12:45 was Unspoken Rules for Men. And in the midst of the Unspoken Rules for Men, one of the things that you listed that said men are not supposed to complain about or to vocalize complaints about food that the chef makes.
7: Yeah. Anybody, your host who has cooked for you or brought food for you, you're not supposed to voice any insult or displeasure with the food.
3: I do not know why that's gendered.
7: I'm not really
3: women
7: sure
3: are like,
7: either.
3: This sucks. Who made this?
7: And it's fine. For whatever reason, women can do it.
3: Yeah. You did indicate that you, how many years ago?
7: This was before Katie and I were married, so this would have been over 20 years ago.
3: Over 20 years ago, you picked out mushrooms and some spaghetti?
7: Yes.
3: And set them aside on your plate?
7: Yes.
3: And within the last 2 months, your mother-in-law made some food for you and reminded you that there were no mushrooms in it.
7: It still brings it up. It's still an issue.
3: I'm open to suggestions on the text line at 314-241-9797 how Ryan can once and for all put this to bed and offer the penance that his mother-in-law deserves for that behavior.
7: Okay, so yes, please do text that in.
3: Anybody?
7: And we have already gotten some text on this topic.
3: Any you care to share?
7: Yeah, sure. This one says, Ryan should present his mother-in-law with a bouquet of mushrooms on a shish kebab stick.
3: And eat them?
7: And a gift card to Andrea's Steakhouse.
3: Ooh.
7: And then everybody will be happy. That's what he says.
3: That's kind of nice.
8: That's good.
7: That is nice. Another one says, Ryan can write her a haiku about being sorry.
3: I'm like that.
7: These are all over the board.
3: I want to put this clip into AI and say, write a haiku for Ryan. Give me, and what I always do is give me 10 haikus just so that I can pick the very, very best.
7: And the other thing that we invited people to do was to send other unspoken rules. And so continue to do that. 314-241-9797, unspoken rules for men.
3: You have one? You have a suggestion. Can we just do one listener unspoken rule for men before we go to a break?
7: I will.
3: And then you can give us more of the list?
7: Yes. Now, this one is a mixture. So I'm gonna end with this one. Because it's a mixture between the mother-in-law thing and the unspoken rules. This person says, be a gentleman, pour Tabasco on all the mushrooms for everyone in the house.
3: Oh, so you're sitting there at the table, like, picking your mushrooms out, and you're like, I'm going to need some Tabasco to get this down.
7: Yes, and then apparently ruin everybody else's meal is what this person is saying.
3: I'm not a man.
8: No.
3: But I am here to judge.
7: I don't think that one's going to work.
8: No.
3: It's a no for me, dog.
7: Mm-hmm. Now, we got some really good unspoken rules for men, though.
3: Give me one more. Give me a good one.
7: Okay.
3: That's not a good one. Sorry,
7: you're right.
3: That's
7: not a good one.
3: Sorry, texter.
7: Okay.
3: Try again. 314-241-9797.
7: Open the car door or a door for a female, no matter who she is or when.
3: Yeah.
8: Yeah.
3: Yeah. It's just like standing up.
7: And applauding every time a woman walks in the door.
3: When a lady walks into the room. Yeah. I mean, you want to talk about major gentleman points. Why?
7: You're shaking your head. You can gain.
3: No. I want people to understand that you were moving your head in a way that suggested you were nodding, but it just went in a circle. Like your head wouldn't do it.
7: I was not nodding.
3: No,
7: I
3: you were like, I'm going to vomit. Ugh. Text us your unspoken rules for men. Comment on the YouTube channel. Back in a minute.

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1: Annie Fry is St. Louis conservative. 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

0: I will say, watching the congressional baseball game last night, I think they missed a really big opportunity to have the Supreme Court justices officiate the game. I thought that would be a good addition. I want Ketanji Brown Jackson calling balls and strikes with the Chief Justice being like New York, the headset.
1: I would love to see that.
0: Wouldn't that be fun?
2: Go up there, Eric Schmidt's tapping his helmet all the time. There's that was certainly a ball.
1: So you're putting all nine justices out there, though?
0: I mean, in a World Series game, I think you have seven.
1: Do you really?
0: They've got ones that go down the line.
1: Yeah?
0: Maybe,
1: okay.
0: Maybe not. I don't know. Maybe just put Amy Coney Barrett and Ketanji Brown Jackson at the same position. She can make a call, and then Amy Coney Barrett can give us the right answer.
1: It's funny to me because you're right, and it's not just it's not just that sport. It's a lot of sports. You get to the playoffs, they're like, no, wait a minute, let's have an extra linesman. So you think what they're saying is the rest of the games, we'll kind of figure out whether it was foul. Like, wouldn't you always need somebody there, or you just need it when it matters?
0: If they do it, though, they have to do it in robes.
1: Yes, so Supreme
0: Court.
1: Just
0: so people understand and respect them.
1: Right, right. Yeah, you got to wear your robe. If I were a Supreme Court justice or even a appellate court justice,
0: you know what?
1: I'd wear my robe everywhere.
0: Kavanaugh's the beer guy.
1: Yeah, he's going to have a beer?
0: Yeah, yeah.
1: Oh, he's going to sell the beer.
0: You like beer? I like beer. I still like beer. You want a beer?
1: Is there anything to a vendor using like a weird, like, hey, bada, bada, bada, who's got a Coors? I got a Coors. You know, they come up with these things that they do. Do you think there's any value to that? Because I hate it.
0: You mean for
1: not a
0: patrons?
1: Supreme Court justice, just a regular beer vendor at a baseball game.
0: And
1: they're walking around.
0: Heck yeah, it sounds like baseball. I don't even drink beer.
1: I just don't.
0: Unlike Kavanaugh.
1: I don't
0: like beer.
1: I end up just paying attention to that guy and thinking about his marketing strategy instead of paying attention to the game.
0: No, you're watching the game and you hear the beer guy. It cuts through all the murmur and the noise of a baseball game, which I love. I want to watch baseball as an atmosphere ASMR. I want to watch the baseball game. I want it to be provided. This is terrible when you're like sister stations, the broadcasters. But we'll forget about that for a second. I just want to watch the game so that you can hear it the way you would hear it if you were sitting in it. I want to hear the bat. I want to hear the crowd cheer. I want to hear the popcorn guy and the beer guy. And I just want to have it on, and I just want to spend time with it. I don't want to be educated.
1: I don't want...
0: Sorry.
1: No, I just don't. I just don't like... Because they always come up with their little things, and now I'm paying attention to your thing instead of paying attention
0: Ryan,
1: to the game.
0: Ryan, that's all you do on my show. You are the beer guy on my show!
1: I'm not... No, I'm not. Because I'm not going, hey, I'm the Miller Man. Who's the Miller Man? I'm the Miller Man. I got a Miller plan. Who wants a beer?
0: I got
1: a beer.
0: That's
1: what they do, and they draw my attention.
0: You should just take a walk in my shoes.
1: Once in a while, you go out of town, and I do. And I don't like it.
0: Yeah, but you don't have a you.
1: No, I don't have a me, and that's why I don't like it.
0: Why don't you do that one time? One-man band?
1: Uh-huh.
0: You just play both parts.
1: Oh, that would be awful. For 3 hours? Maybe a segment.
0: I'd be willing to sacrifice one day of the show.
1: I couldn't do that. Maybe coming up in July.
0: Rules for Men?
1: Unwritten Rules for Men. We're getting a lot of these.
0: What's the source of your original report here?
1: It's some guy who's a motivational speaker for men. This came from Facebook.
0: Tony Robbins?
1: His name is Steve Nandwa.
0: Oh, Steve.
1: He's apparently a
0: well-accomplished... That's our boss's pen name.
1: Yeah, he just changed his last name to some random jumble of letters. So we have all these unwritten rules, unspoken.
0: Disrespectful to that guy's name.
1: Rules for men. Yeah, of course it is, but that is accurate too. The first one we gave was never shake a hand sitting down, never insult the cooking when you're the guest, and we kind of got hung up on that one because I've done that.
0: It was your mother-in-law. Your future

0: mother-in-law. You hadn't even locked it down yet.
1: And just so everybody knows, that's the full list that we got to.
0: Is there any chance your mother-in-law is listening right now?
1: Yeah, there's a slim chance. Oh, boy. She does tune in every now and
0: then. Well, she needs to know that I am 100% on her side.
1: Well, some of the texters are not. This person says, I agree with Ryan. Mushrooms are disgusting. When my wife tries to serve me mushrooms, I start picking them out and again, and she asks me why. And I respond with sad puppy dog eyes, I want to live. Sometimes I use a Greta style, how dare you?
0: Okay.
1: I like that text.
0: More rules?
1: Here's a great rule.
0: Is this from your list or from the listener? I need to know.
1: Just one more real quick that says 100% I support Ryan's judgment on the mushrooms.
0: Oh, yeah.
1: They're disgusting. I will pick them out of anything.
0: It is. People at home need to understand that Ryan is capable of texting the show. Go on.
1: Okay. This person says, and it's Mike from Waterloo, because says, hi, this is Mike from Waterloo.
0: Waterloo?
1: He says, unspoken rules for men. Eyes forward all times at the urinal.
0: I thought this was going to be about
2: facts.
0: Women.
1: No. That is a fact, though.
0: Can I ask, as somebody who doesn't understand urinal etiquette, is this often a problem, or it's just... And how would you know unless
1: you
0: your
1: just,
0: eyes are not
1: you
0: forward?
1: You can feel it. You can feel it if
0: well,
1: somebody's...
0: I think that's a different rule.
1: ...moving around.
0: You can feel what?
1: You can feel their eyes on you. Just like a woman probably can, but you can feel it
0: no,
1: in the
0: we
1: bathroom.
0: Have stalls. If you can feel the eyes on you, you got a problem. Hey, you almost done in there?
1: Ma'am, I don't think you closed that door.
0: Oh, man. Yeah.
2: It's not a problem until the eyes aren't forward.
0: Yeah, but how would you know?
1: I don't know how you know. You just do.
0: I don't think you do.
1: You can tell. Well, you know what?
0: I think
1: a lot of times
0: the
1: guy's kind of going like this.
0: I think you think that they want to look, and I don't know that they do.
1: I don't know that they do either, but they sometimes do.
2: Some do.
1: I don't know what they're doing. I don't want to know what they're doing, in fact.
0: Joe on YouTube, just want to highlight this. Unspoken rule for men, never pick ingredients out of your grown butt man meal.
1: I thought I was just going to end with butt.
2: Yeah, those aren't
0: well,
2: good
0: ingredients.
2: Well,
0: it didn't ingredients. Say grown no. butt. Okay, grown rear.
1: What kind of barriers are those?
2: Dingle.
0: Next. Oh, God, I'm going to barf. Next rule. No, wait,
1: next
0: let's
1: rule.
0: Take a break. Send no. us your sign break. Thank the Lord Almighty. I'm out of here.
1: We ended on Dingleberry.
0: That's your fault. You
1: no,
0: guys,
1: it's not my fault.
0: You want to talk about... I got to go outside so I can text the show about unwritten rules for men in my studio at 314-241-9797. We'll be right back.

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0: While we were on the break there, President Trump started speaking from the White House. We're just going to dip in live, Brad. Let's just turn it straight on Fox News. We're just going to dip in to see if he makes any news here.
1: I want to thank Secretary of Commerce Howard Lutnick, Secretary of the Interior Doug Burgum, Alaska Governor Mike Dunleavy, and Congresswoman Kimberly King Hines for joining us today. We appreciate it all very much. Thank you very much. Thanks as well to Captain Sig Hansen, a superstar. Him and Tom Cruise are the two biggest people in entertainment. Thank you very much. Great job. And Pacific Seafood CEO Frank Dulcich and his sons Dominic and Charles, and many more dedicated fishermen and seafood industry leaders. We have some great leaders here. And your product is amazing. It's been going along for a long time, right? Seafood. It's amazing. And doing great. Under the Obama-Biden administration's radical environmentalists, drastically restricted access for fishermen and coastal communities.
0: So he's done speaking about the Iran situation, but that is ongoing. They might take questions later. The Mark Reardon Show is going to be on top of this story as it continues to develop and make headlines. So you're going to want to keep it right here on 97.1 FM Talk as this story develops, and make sure that you keep it here when Mark Reardon takes over so that you can get the latest as President Trump is speaking from the Oval Office, a pre-scheduled proclamation that he is signing here that's taking place right now. So back to the topic at hand here, very important stuff. Unspoken rules for men. You're flooding us with your texts. We love it. We love to be connected with you that way. 314-241-9797. Ryan, you want to take it from here?
2: Yeah, there are tons of these coming in, and some of them are really good. Some of them are hyper-specific, which is funny.
0: It's
2: because
0: like people are airing personal grievances.
2: Like, yeah, a little look into your life. And some of them are very, very non-specific.
0: Give me a specific one real quick, just for fun, and we'll move on.
2: Okay, very specific one. Going back to the text line, I have them open in multiple browsers here. It says, never date or marry your best friend's ex.
0: Oh.
3: Ooh, yeah.
2: That is very specific.
3: But that's also, that is an unwritten one.
2: And is a good rule, though.
0: Date or marry your best friend's ex. So once your best friend has been with them, they're off limits to you forever and always? Are there exceptions?
2: There probably are exceptions.
3: You get the best friend's blessing.
2: But not often. That is a good unwritten rule, yeah. Unspoken rule. Now, here's another one that's from the text line. It's just very, very vague.
0: And a reminder, when you text us, if you'd like us to shout out your name, you have to type it.
2: Yeah, put your name in because we don't know. Never trust a man in a bow tie.
0: Ooh.
2: I don't know. I don't know.
3: I've not heard that.
2: But I'm just saying. Now, here's ones that I think are really good, thoughtful.
0: As a lady, I don't know that I mind about a bow tie.
2: This says, if cooking four burgers or steaks or anything, and there's four people total, you get the worst one.
0: Ooh.
3: Cooking, yeah.
2: Burnt, broken, weird shaped, fatty, whatever it is, you're taking the worst of them.
0: When Jared gets the smoker fired up and he makes burgers, I know with 100% certainty every single time what burger he made for himself.
2: Why?
0: Because it's huge. It's got the best cheese. That's okay. Out of respect to him and his amazing abilities as a cook, knock yourself out. That's your, I mean, I wouldn't want to eat that one.
2: Yeah.
0: But he always, you know, he's making food for me, and I don't eat as big a quantities as certainly he does and my son will. But he's also making burgers for like 5-year-olds. So he's, the burger on the plate, the best one is his.
2: Yeah.
0: And I think in that case it should be. I don't know that he would do that if we had company.
2: This says, it's another urinal rule. It says, unwritten rule for dudes is never use the urinal next to another person unless there are only two available. And that's only if all the toilets are taken.
0: If the two of you, if there's two urinals, are there ever, like, what's the standard number of urinals in a bathroom? Public bathroom.
2: Could it be one? It varies widely.
0: Yeah. Where do you wait if there's just one?
2: You wait outside. Sometimes outside, unless there's a nice area there, like by the sink where nobody's, you know,
0: if there's a urinal
2: way.
0: And there's a stall in a public bathroom, two of them there, does peer number two go in the stall?
2: Yeah.
3: Yeah.
0: No problem.
2: Yeah. No problem.
0: Do
2: at
0: you
2: all.
0: Close and lock the door behind you?
2: Yes.
3: Yeah.
0: You do?
2: Yeah,
0: good.
2: You do.
0: Thank you.
2: You have to.
3: You don't want it to hit you.
0: I'm
3: or
0: actually.
3: Like that.
2: What did you just say?
3: You don't want it to hit you.
0: Get knocked off, like, balance or something?
2: Well, you're talking about a really little stall.
0: Yeah, what's
2: or
0: going on
2: really
0: here?
2: Like when
3: the doors on stalls swing in generally.
0: Yeah, but what's happening once you go in there?
3: Well, you go in, you're standing up, and your back's to the stall. Like this one here at the studio or the station, the smaller stall and the non-handicap stall, that door will hit you if you're standing.
0: Joe K says, didn't know this. You gently press your torso against his back to let him know you're there. It's common courtesy. I tried so hard to deliver that one straight, and I couldn't do it, Joe. You set me up.
2: So somebody's peeing, they don't know you're there unless you just kind of press yourself
0: you get in
2: up
0: line.
2: Against them. Just,
0: hey. But you have to physically touch them so they're aware.
3: Whisper.
1: Whenever you're ready.
2: Yeah.
1: You take your time, though. No rush. I'll be right here.
0: Man, I'm glad I'm not a dude for the first time in my life.
2: Yeah, it's uncomfortable.
0: Yeah.
2: Next one. This one, again, hyper-specific. Unspoken rules for men. In co-ed golf events.
0: This is from a texter.
2: This is from a texter.
0: This is from you people.
2: Yes. In co-ed golf events, don't overemphasize or get over boisterous from a compliment by a lady that should just be a normal statement. Such as, after a good drive or making a putt, just state good drive or great putt. Don't high five and clap like you're at a professional event.
0: This is what dudes are supposed to do with dudes?
2: I don't
0: or
2: know.
0: Or dudes to girls?
2: There's a lot there because it's talking about how...
0: This guy's got PTSD from doing the wrong thing. That's for sure.
2: If a lady compliments you...
0: Yeah.
2: First of all...
0: Play it cool.
2: Yeah, you got to play it cool, I think is what he's saying. And...
0: Is this the first compliment you've received from a lady? What did you do?
2: And
0: he's
2: also...
0: And how good was the putt, really?
2: But he's also instructing the lady...
0: Yeah.
2: ...that she shouldn't make some big event out of it.
0: It's not rules for women.
2: She should
0: you
2: say...
0: You don't get to make those.
2: Good drive...
0: Yeah.
2: ...or great putt. And then that's it. And then also, everybody shouldn't high-five and clap like you're a professional.
0: Okay.
2: This guy's on the golf course right now texting us. Listening
0: and he just watched the people who were taking forever in front of him do this on the green, and he just wants to play.
2: Yes, he's like,
0: keep up the pace of play. Stop congratulating each other. It was a double bogey.
2: A text just came in from that same number. It says, you got to be kidding me, a freaking fivesome? No, I'm just kidding. He's getting slowed down.
0: Are we talking about golf?
2: Yeah, we are.
0: Okay.
2: Yes, we are. Another unspoken rule for men from the text line. It says, open the door for women. Mm-hmm. We already talked about that. There was another one that said the same thing earlier.
0: Ryan, are you more inclined to open the door for a lady than you are for a man?
2: Yes.
0: Do you open the door for men?
2: Yeah, well, I hold it. I don't necessarily open a door for a man.
0: But you would hop to a door to open it for a lady?
2: Yeah, oh yeah. Hop, hop, hop. Hang on there. Let me get that for
0: but
2: you, ma'am.
0: Never over a puddle.
2: No, that is not manly. This also says, do man. I don't know what he means by this.
0: From a texter.
2: Yeah, this is from a texter. Do manly chores without being asked.
0: Heck yeah.
2: Example given, take the trash out.
0: Yeah.
2: That's
0: your
2: job.
0: That's a
2: manly chore.
0: That's your job.
2: I would agree with that.
0: It is a man's job.
2: What's another manly chore?
0: Killing bugs?
2: That's not an ongoing chore.
0: Not if you have point pest control.
2: Oh, my gosh. That was really good.
3: Well played.
2: Yeah. Good job.
0: What's another
2: Is
0: manly chore?
2: Is it a man's
0: chore?
2: Job to deal
0: fixing
2: with
0: the toilet?
2: With
0: fixing
2: the
0: a clog in the toilet? Ryan would like an HVAC clog.
2: What about if you have a crack in your basement?
0: If anybody would like me to endorse your company, just message the show. I'm having conversations.
2: It comes up in regular conversation, too, every now and then.
0: Yeah,
2: you know?
0: I can work it in, you know?
2: Right.
0: I can make it happen for you.
2: She's pointing at the camera.
0: Other manly chores. Unclogging toilets. Changing light bulbs.
2: Okay.
0: Tie up. Closing up the house at night.
2: Ooh, there's a really good one. Really good one. If you notice a guy's fly is open, let him know even if you don't know him.
0: Yeah, do you want, if your fly is open and you're in a public space, two questions. Do you want me to tell you or would you want a woman to tell you? Not that that's mutually exclusive, but I know you and I'm professionally connected to you. I would tell you your fly's down.
2: Acceptable.
0: And then we would have to, like, live with the fact that I noticed that your fly was down together.
2: No, actually, no, don't. Because
0: no,
2: it
0: what's
2: would
0: gonna
2: be
0: happen?
2: Show material for 2 weeks.
0: I'm going to introduce, I won't tell you, but I'm going to introduce you. And everybody, Ryan Wiggins, somebody tell him his fly's down.
2: You know what you should do if you ever have that? Yeah. Do introduce me and tell me, when I introduce you, stand like Superman.
0: Yeah, absolutely. All right. What was it? Do you tell dudes? You telling a dude?
2: Yeah. Oh, yeah. And you want a dude to tell you. That's a good unspoken rule.
0: Would you tell me? Is my fly down right now? Is that how
2: I
0: you're
2: would
0: telling
2: not
0: me?
2: Tell you.
3: I wouldn't even know.
2: No. And yeah, like, we're not going to notice. But you do notice if it's big and wide open, though. And I think guys' jeans do that more than girls' jeans on purpose.
0: In your
2: you
0: experience?
2: Why.
0: No, I don't.
2: You do.
0: No, I don't. Not when you wear women's pants, Ryan, like you do. We'll be right back.

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0: the Annie Fry Show. This is a hot topic with y'all. And Ryan started this in Wiggins America at 12:45. Unspoken rules for men, and you've been sending in yours.
1: This one is from our live stream on YouTube, getting a lot there too. This says, why are there man jobs, but it's sexist to say washing dishes is a woman's job?
0: Because washing dishes isn't a woman's job.
1: Yeah, it is. I mean,
0: men's jobs are jobs that require a little extra grit and determination, sometimes even strength or height or risk. A woman's job is not the opposite.
1: What about something that requires a little more finesse, like that of a woman? Like having hands that would be able to wash a dish?
0: Wow, that's a big stretch. I would say maybe that women's jobs might be more often things that require attention to detail or organization or making something

0: role and duty as a man to both comment on it and then try to make it better and bigger. True? Yes. This one is very, very plain, but controversial possibly. It just says, men, drive the car.
1: Yeah.
0: I would agree.
1: I'm okay with that. I don't want to drive ever if I don't have to.
0: What happens if you're in a situation where it's two guys, it's neither one of your cars, say you're on a trip, you have a rental, what do you do?
2: Who likes to drive?
0: The man.
2: Yeah, but between the two of you, which one of you likes to drive?
1: Yeah, but does the other man want to ride? I can kind of say
2: shotgun. Shotgun.
1: No, I mean,
0: just say it,
1: Brad. What if you're with someone who likes to drive a whole lot? You're gonna be riding shotgun the whole time?
2: Sure.
1: I doubt it.
0: I feel so weird when I ride shotgun.
1: Yeah, you're gonna not like it. You're gonna feel emasculated when you.
2: No,
1: sit over
2: your
1: there.
2: Job is DJ then. Road trip DJ.
1: Oh, my gosh.
0: If you're on a road trip, and if you're just driving down the street.
1: 18.
2: Still DJ?
0: Yeah. What if you're both in your mid-50s and you're accountants and you're in Boston?
2: Yeah,
1: hey, you drive the car, I'll take care
2: Stop
1: of the tunes.
2: Guys never grow up. It's like, oh, you're like you're 18. No.
1: Guys
2: like
1: don't. Men do.
2: No. Men are grown up when they have to be, and then they're children when they don't have to be.
1: Ripper said, a woman's job is to look pretty. Thank you. Hopefully I'm working on that one. Rick said, a woman's job is to supervise men's jobs. Thank you, Rick.
0: Thank you, Rick.
1: I feel like people are getting some things out.
0: I do, too. This has turned from being general rules
1: to just
0: airing grievances.
1: To like, you know, another thing. And another.
0: That guy on the golf course was the best, man.
1: FR said men's jobs are the jobs that have to get done. Property values drop if we don't do them. I like that kind of thing. And obviously, just because something is classified as a men's job doesn't mean a woman couldn't do it. And, you know, I would say, like, washing the dishes, if you want to call that a woman's job, a woman doesn't have any more obligation to do the dishes than a man does. But oftentimes, things that are labeled men's job, usually men are more skilled at. And claiming that your soft hands, boys, can't wash dishes is not a reason to suggest that women should.
0: Speaking of soft hands, this one just came in. If a guy's fly is open, be a pal and close it for him.
1: Yeah, you just live differently.
2: Tap him on the shoulder. I got you, fam.
1: Is there a man on this planet, Ryan, who you would zip their zipper because it would be funnier than
0: there
1: weird?
0: Is one man.
1: Who is
0: there
1: it?
0: Is one guy.
1: Who is it?
0: It's my friend Skip.
1: You do it.
0: He listens to the show.
1: Skip.
0: Hopefully he heard that.
1: The next time Skip's around you, if the first time he's around you, his fly is undone, I'd ask questions.
0: I think the next time I see him, his fly will be undone on purpose.
1: I'm just waiting.
2: Hands in pockets.
0: Yeah.
1: Do you get like face level? Just go.
0: Oh, no. We're not being weird about it.
2: No. You get real close.
1: Which part?
2: Face to face, almost nose to nose.
1: Which part would make it unweird?
0: Well, you got to be discreet.
1: Once you get super close so people get serious.
0: You walk up, pretend you gotta tell him a secret.
1: you are telling him a secret.
0: Hey, buddy, I'm going to let you know what I'm doing right now. Don't look down. That's what you're saying in his ear.
2: Don't
0: flinch.
2: It'll be over soon.
1: You got a little bit of time. You got a little bit of time.
0: All right. Never eat. I'm just reading this, okay? Never eat anything bigger than your head. Never write foul language on your forehead. And never put a pretzel down and pretend it's your thing.
1: What? Pretzel.
0: That's all three
1: Go
0: of those.
1: Go see a doctor. What are we talking about?
0: I don't know.
1: Like the little mini sticks?
0: I would presume it's the little pretzel bites. Yeah. That's what he's saying. Not a full pretzel.
1: Is this all happening while you're waiting for the open urinal?
0: He didn't even
1: urinal?
0: Say pretzel stick. He just said full pretzel.
1: You don't need to be giving me gestures. Holy smokes, this time.
0: Why would you do that with a ballpark pretzel?
1: 1 minute too long. Should government have a role in regulating how and where the NFL broadcasts games? 82% of you said no in today's YouTube poll. News coming out of the White House. Is it possible that maybe we have a ceasefire? I mean, heck yeah, it's possible.
0: It's always
1: Mark
0: possible.
1: Brandon will tell you in just a minute. Don't go away.
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0: workplace issues.
1: I think you have to have that conversation before you just say, I need to leave this job.
0: But if you want to pursue opportunities, don't burn bridges on the way out the door.
1: Because you never know what's going to happen in the future.
0: I'm Rob Hart.
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7: Alert, a settlement with Iran on Lisa Brady. That's how President Trump describes it, just telling reporters.
8: We're going to be subject to finalization of documents. We should get done over the next few days. We'll probably have a signing maybe in Europe.
7: This follows an earlier post that he was calling off a third night of strikes and bombings on Iran based on discussions brought to the highest level of Iranian leadership and approved by all parties involved, he wrote. And he's been talking to leaders in the region, including Israel's prime minister.
8: I just spoke to Bibi. I spoke to the head of great heads of nations, Qatar, UAE, Saudi Arabia, Bahrain, Kuwait, and others. And we're going to be talking to Turkey.
7: The president says a naval blockade will remain in full force until the transaction is finalized. The U.S. had hit Iran for the past two nights, Iran responding with attacks on Gulf allies. Word of a possible agreement coming just hours after the president threatened to seize Iran's oil and gas industries. And his announcement has turned a rally into a bigger rally on Wall Street. The Dow up 929 points at the bell. The president also announcing a new pick for Director of National Intelligence, Federal Prosecutor Jay Clayton, to replace Tulsi Gabbard. But he will need Senate confirmation.
9: What this does is set up the nomination for Jay Clayton, the U.S. Attorney for the Southern District in New York. He was also the chairman of the SEC, the Securities and Exchange Commission, during the president's first term.
7: Fox's Mark Meredith at the White House. It's not clear, though, if the president will leave housing official Bill Pulte in place as acting DNI. That has drawn bipartisan backlash and today led to the failure of a House bill to temporarily extend a key surveillance tool that expires at midnight tomorrow. Soccer's World Cup now officially underway with co-host Mexico playing South Africa in Mexico City, opening match of the 48-team tournament. 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
4: Here comes our cool front right on time, and it will be the trigger for some gusty winds and scattered showers and thunderstorms. One or two could go strong, though I don't think that's for everybody. And cooler air coming in after midnight, 65 Friday. Lots of sunshine, lower humidity. Nice temperatures for June, 85 degrees. Friday night clear, 66. Saturday ahead of the next cool front, partly sunny, scattered showers and thunderstorms developing. 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Chief Meteorologist Dave Murray.

0: relationship. Venezuela's been amazing. This is a larger situation, actually less oil. Venezuela has a lot of oil, but we think of it. We spend X dollars. We paid for it many, many times. When was the last time you heard that? Many times over we paid for it. You ever think you'd see that in this country, right? We go to wars, we end up with always, we end up with just blasting the hell out of people, and we come home, nothing happens. Venezuela was amazing, and this is amazing, yeah.
1: Mr. President, thank you. Are you considering using or drafting an executive order to extend FISA or to continue using Section
0: 72? Well, the Congress wants me to do it, and let's see what happens.
1: Republican leadership wants you to do it.
0: Well, I put out a statement, sure. That's very important. It's very important for our military. Yeah.
2: Mr. President, on the Save America Act, you're now urging Republicans to add that to this third reconciliation bill.
0: Yeah.
2: What's your perspective on why election integrity matters so much for national security from your perspective?
0: Well, we need it for our elections. We need to have voter identification, which you don't have right now, on a national basis. We need it for, and the voter ID is very important. We need it for proof of citizenship. Do you believe it? The Democrats are fighting. They don't want you to prove your citizenship when you vote. You know why they want that? Because they cheat. And we also want it with mail-in voting, where you have people that are sent 7, 8 ballots, 2 ballots, 4 ballots, and a lot of them sign those ballots, mail-in voting, and we want to be very judicious. If you're in the military and you're far away, or if you're handicapped, or if you're sick, or if you're on vacation, that you have a, but you're not going to, millions and millions, look at California, they send out millions of ballots, tens of millions, they have no idea what's going on. Those elections are so corrupt, so. We have a mail-in ballot, then we have no men, and we had two more. No men in women's sports. We're talking about saving America, right? No men in women's sports. Another one, very popular. I think it's 99-1. They say it's 80-20. I think it's 99-1. And we have no mutilization of your children for transgender purposes. So let's see, transgender mutilization of your children. Does that sound good with you guys, General Speaker? You're not into transgender mutilization?
3: Not at all. Not at all, sir.
0: Well, your child leaves your house and they take your child from you. In some cases, think of it, in 6 states, they take the child and do what they want to do. What they do is I don't even want to talk about it. We had that no transgender mutilization of your children.
1: On DNI, Mr. President, do you intend to...
4: I'm going to cut out of this right now. They were mainly asking questions about Iran, where the president is saying we have a deal at this point. And he has called off the military action for tonight, where Carg Island was supposed to be involved. And that's just breaking. That is just wrapping up. He actually had a rather long event with, and there was even a discussion about fishermen versus fisherwomen,
5: yeah,
4: believe it or not.
5: And, or just fishers.
4: Yeah, that he didn't like that, right? Let's not go, but the fisherwomen don't be, they don't mind being called fishermen because they feel like they're as tough as the men. That was the answer. That was my takeaway, Fred. Sue, I don't know if you heard that part.
6: I did not.
4: That was a little earlier in the 2 o'clock. And so he was doing this event with all the people behind him like he usually does. And he opens it up to questions. And then, you know, obviously a lot of stuff focused on Iran. And that FISA bill, you heard one question there. This is outrageous because, look, even conservatives, libertarians have some issues with the FISA court and the way that it operates. But we got the World Cup starting right now, and there was an effort in the House by the Speaker. For first of all, the House passed something to deal with that, an extension anyway, and it's sitting over there in the Senate. But then he tries to do something today just to get a 3-week extension, you know, considering the moment that we're having in the country, and that wasn't good. No, not one Democrat voted for it. So I'm sure we're going to hear about that a little bit more in the next couple of days as well. Hi, Sue. How are you? I haven't even had a chance to say hello this afternoon. Fred's here as well. We're getting going. We're down Ethan today. Daniel's pinch hitting. Ethan's going to be gone for a couple of days. And we hope he enjoys himself, but not too much, right? How about that basketball game last night? I mean, I got to tell you, that you know, I've been getting into the NHL Finals. You got game 5 of that tonight between the Golden Knights and the Hurricanes. So I'm watching the game, Fred, and the Cardinals are playing last night, and so was the congressional baseball game, right? So I mainly had the congressional baseball game on because, Sue, the Republicans were doing so well, and Eric Schmidt made this unreal catch.
6: Oh, he did? Oh, good.
4: Have you not seen it?
6: No.
4: Okay, I'll get back to that here in a second. But, you know, the night is full of sports, and I turn on, after the congressional baseball game wrapped up, it was relatively early, all right, turn on the Knicks, And they're just getting killed by the Spurs. It was 24. I was watching, it was 24

0: points. Okay. So then I knew it got to 29, and I'm like, okay, this is over. Oh my God. So I start watching something else, and Becky was upstairs, and she comes down to let the dogs out. She goes, did you turn the game back on? I'm like, why would I? She goes, you better turn it on. And there were only, I think when I turned it on, it was like a minute six left or something like that. But the end of that game was crazy. I mean, how do you blow? And this happens. This Knicks story is really incredible. If they don't win this thing now, but, you know, that goes back to San Antonio, and they're certainly good. They should have won that game. I mean, the Knicks fans went crazy. Larry David, Seinfeld, all these people are there. They're hugging one another. Some people are criticizing Taylor because Tay-Tay was there as well with the Heim sisters. I love the Heim sisters. They're from L.A., which I don't really understand why they're Knicks fans. Because the Heim sisters are L.A., and I don't know why Taylor would be a Knicks fan.
1: I didn't know who they were.
0: Oh,
1: you just told me.
0: So the Heim sisters are great. Heim is a band, three Jewish sisters from L.A. They've been acting. They've been in Paul Thomas Anderson did a movie years ago that they starred in. But they're my favorites. They're amazing. And they've only been to St. Louis a couple of times. But I love those girls so much. And their latest album came out a year ago. It's outstanding. But anyway, we'll track all that stuff. We have Curtis Howe coming up here. I still have some thoughts on Scott Pelley. We have Missouri Auditor Scott Fitzpatrick here. We mentioned this yesterday. There were a couple of things that are very interesting. One, he is warning the state that we are running out of money, and he needs the governor to take out the veto pen on some of the budgeting that the legislature did. And then this Francis Howell School District handling of the vetting and the contract of this former superintendent, Mike Dominguez, who never even started working there, and they ended up paying him $250,000 for not doing a damn thing. So that's an awesome hire. And, they all signed NDAs, so this is not acceptable to me. And I don't know if Scott's the right person to ask this question to, but there should be transparency and accountability. If I'm in the Francis Howell School District and I have a student, or even if I'm just a taxpayer and I don't have a kid in that district, I want to know the details of how you hire a guy that has typos on his application and doesn't have any references from his previous job, and you hire and you spend money on a consultant firm, and then they all kind of go, in the back room and they sign the deal and they do the NDAs. No. That's not good enough. I mean, every one of those people on that board, I don't care the circumstances, they should be kicked off, because you're supposed to have information that you can share with your constituents, and that is just a big, big cowardly move on the part of that school board.
2: And
0: it really
2: isn't,
0: is.
2: This is something about working with kids.
0: It's outrageous.
2: I can't think of another scenario where it's more important.
0: But think about what we've been through in just this area, okay? So you look at SLPS with that disaster and that superintendent. But here's the thing. Fred, I haven't checked this. We should check this. I would almost bet you that this Mike Dominguez guy, who was the guy that they hired in Francis House, this goes back to last summer, right? Now it's all coming out because there were Freedom of Information Acts and stuff like that. I bet the dude has a sweet gig making about $250, $300 right now somewhere, right? Because these school superintendents, I don't want to compare it to the Catholic Church, okay? But let me, for a moment, what happens here, it's not nearly as felonious and devastating as the pre-scandal, but it's similar in this way. You can completely suck at your job as a school superintendent. I mean completely suck and still get another job that might be even better than the one you had. Where does that happen? And that's, the taxpayers are paying for it. You want to do that in any other business? I don't really care. And I don't really criticize golden parachutes and all that stuff. If someone's performed and they've turned a company behind, around and there's profit involved. But this is taxpayer money.
2: Right.
0: Unacceptable.
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2: Crews are working with an accident on southbound 170. And it's just south of Forest Park Parkway. They've got only one right lane getting by. I just posted it on X at Susan6768 if you want to see what I'm talking about. And there is a jam behind that. Now, other than that, it's been moderate volume westbound 70, Jennings Station Road, a little bit 141 out across the Blanchett Bridge, that sort of thing. But nothing too terrible. 64 is Hampton out through McCausland. Moderate volume at 270 and past Lake St. Louis Boulevard. Southbound 270, moderate volume south of Page, down through Doherty Ferry. And, of course, the construction on the Illinois side, 5564 at 3rd Street, causing delays there. 64 eastbound slowing at 255. This report brought to you by Point with an E Pest Control. I'm Sue Thomas, and that's traffic. 97.1 FM Talk, St. Louis Conservative.
0: 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I was thrilled to learn recently, when I say recently, in the past couple of weeks, that my former producer, we call him Producer Ramirez, David Klein, who is still a good friend, he's got a big family, he's got four kids, and his wife, he needs a big vehicle. 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This is a 1990 Jeep Grand Wagoneer 4x4 V8. Look at that thing.
2: Oh, I mean,
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0: Like it's out of the 70s, doesn't
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0: All right, I was busy showing Sue a visual here yes. that I want to talk about. And
1: dang.
0: I'm going to welcome my guest, Curtis Salkin, to the fray from Media Research Center and Newsbusters. How are you this afternoon?
2: Hey, good to be with you, my friend.
0: I want to do Absolutely. Something here. I didn't get a chance because I went to the president. He was live in the White House, and I had some of the Q&A at the beginning of the show. And I don't know if you saw this, but this was amazing. My colleague, Sue Thomas, here had not seen this yet. So as you probably know, Curtis, the congressional baseball game was last night at Nat Stadium. And they raised, by the way, $3.1 million for children's charities. And, you know, they had a great crowd out there. Our United States Senator Eric Schmidt, one of them, was in left field. He's been kind of an all-star for the team, and he made this amazing catch. Did you by any chance catch it, Curtis?
2: Of course I did.
0: Okay, all right.
2: Absolutely.
0: So I want Eric's going to join us a little after four, but I want to play Sue what happened here. I just showed her the catch. Here's the play-by-play.
3: That one struck to left field, and what a dive! Oh, what a great
4: Eric
3: play.
4: Schmidt. Amazing catch.
3: The Redbirds would be proud of a play like that.
0: No doubt about that. So then what happens is, and I said it, Curtis, at the time, I'm texting some folks, including my friend Scott Jennings, and we all say, you know, if we had a fair media world, that would be on SportsCenter. And we just thought because he's a Republican and not a Democrat, that it might not. But look at this top five.
5: Baseball?
6: Oh, okay.
5: Are we talking politics here? Republicans versus Democrats. That's Missouri Senator Eric Schmidt. Show me something
6: what is
5: from the
6: happening?
5: Show me state. Schmidt lay it out to make the. That's my senator.
6: Oh.
5: That's my senator.
6: I didn't even know that was a thing, but you learn something new every day.
0: So I don't know who the anchor was, but he obviously has some connections to Missouri. But the other person had no idea
4: That's
0: that
4: funny.
0: The congressional baseball game was like a deal, and the Republicans smoked the Democrats last night, Curtis. It was so much fun to watch.
2: I mean, this is a huge thing in Washington. Someone
0: yeah.
2: asked me this last night, like, is this a really big deal? And I said, oh, man, in Washington, in swampland, GOP, Democrat, this is a huge, like, social gathering. I have never gone myself because I've either been working the night shift or last night I was like, I'm going to a Bible study, then going home. But it is a huge party networking event. You know, all the bars around Nats Park are open and flooded with people. It's like a Nationals game, except it's actually fairly well attended.
0: It's better attended than the Nationals game. I was actually at the game in 2016. I can't believe it was that long ago, and the Republicans broke a long streak from the Democrats. But when

0: And Senator Schmidt was on yesterday. He was nice enough to join me with a preview. He reminded me that in all likelihood, because he's the nominee for the 21st Congressional District in Texas, that Mark Teixeira was an, I mean, he's going to, I think he might be a Hall of Famer, right? He's going
1: to
0: be
1: on it. Yeah.
0: He was a first baseman with the Yankees for a long time and other teams. He was with the Braves and the Angels. And he's a three-time All-Star World Series champion. He's going to be on the Republican team. They'll be unbeatable when Teixeira is in that lineup, I think.
1: Well, yeah, and I mean, the same thing, I mean, obviously a much larger scale, the Democrats. The reason, Mark, that the Democrats had won for so many years as well.
0: Cedric Richmond.
1: And then after in 2016, yes, they had Cedric Richmond pitching because he had played growing up. So he was really able to.
0: Yeah, he was great. He was unhittable. That's, you know, in that game that I saw them win, he kind of fell apart, and it was one of those last appearances, I think, for him. But it was a lot of fun last night. I'm going to talk with Senator Schmidt coming up here after 4 o'clock. We talked about Scott Pelley a little bit last week, but this whole thing with him using this word murder is quite something. Let me replay this one from the other day.
2: Well, if we want to talk about it at an emotional level, the best thing that I can imagine in terms of describing it is that it's like your spouse was murdered. I do want to be clear that I do not feel sorry for me. I don't care about me. I'm fine. I care about these people that I left behind.
0: Okay. First of all, he does care about himself, and I think that's all he cares about. But to use this word murder, and that's like the murder of a spouse, any respect that somebody might have had for Scott Pelley should have been removed in the last week after his firing because he's embarrassed himself thoroughly.
1: I mean, absolutely. Then he goes on to say that the people that I left behind who are, quote, still trapped. And then he explained this was the depth of my devotion, which is, I mean, I don't even know where to start with this. How horribly offensive and insensitive this guy is. I mean, then for Leslie Stahl to come out and say, this has been the worst experience I've ever been involved in or even witnessed, which I think is also a very tone-deaf statement considering Leslie Stahl at 84 years old. She's lived through a lot of different things in American history and covered a lot of different things in American history. And she's always lived in D.C. or New York. So depending on where she was on 9/11, I mean, there's that too as well. I mean, these people love themselves so very much, Mark. I've been reading Scott Pelley's little stupid book. It's called Truth Worth Telling.
0: Yeah.
1: A Reporter's Search for Meaning in the Stories of Our Times. I mean, it is so – I mean, Scott Pelley is like if Jim Acosta and Brian Williams were like – you know, one of them was female and they had a baby because that's what we're dealing with. I mean, the pomposity and arrogance of Scott Pelley or Jim Acosta and the wannabe supposed war hero character Brian Williams rolled into one.
0: I've never liked, look, he was the chief White House correspondent for a long time. It's funny because I've heard some people tell stories, even going back decades, about Scott Pelley and his arrogance. But to act like this is my other favorite thing, to say to that New York Times reporter last weekend that he didn't think that he would be fired after going into that meeting doing what he did, and he even said, well, you know, some reporter I am. Yeah, I think that should zero out any credibility. But let's talk about Leslie Stahl and the people that are left, because, and I am worried. Here's what I would say. I don't know if this is going to be something that Barry can withstand because there's such internal pushback. And I'm not so sure that she hasn't made some mistakes, although it's hard to tell what the truth is because, look, they said they invited him to go out to dinner. He turned that down. I think he's lied about some of the things that have happened. But she stepped into it so much here that there's got to be a way to kind of bring people together, the people that are going to stay. And she's up against it there, Curtis, I think.
1: Well, yeah, I mean, absolutely. And I mean, I think the letter that Leslie Stahl wrote with Bill Whitaker and John Wertheim was absolutely insane. They basically held a gun to the heads of their bosses. You know, Puck, Steele, and Byers had a draft that they didn't send that had referred to their bosses as overlords across the street and said that Barry and Nick Bilton have been engaged in callous and chilling behavior. And they also had planned to say in a draft that their colleagues were expelled because they fought for our 60 Minutes values and stood up to protect our independence and integrity. And then, of course, they also said what Barry and Nick did was chop her or his head off for speaking up. I mean, obviously, it's proverbial. It's a turn of phrase. But I mean, with this violent imagery that these folks keep using, and there's no divine right for any of us to have any of the jobs that we have.
0: Well, they close that, by the way. They say we're staying for our teams and all the teams. We work for you guys. The thought of abandoning you became unbearable. Well, they don't work for them. They work for the company and the corporation, and they have to perform, and they have to have an audience, and they have to have profit, and they have to do and kind of buy into the vision that the bosses have. I've been in this business, you know, essentially since I was 15 years old. I've seen a lot of back and forth. I've been told that I've had to do things and shift because my bosses have wanted that. That's kind of how it works in the world. But they think, and if you read this letter that you referred to, it was the email, that they're untouchable, that all the people are, and they're the heroes now. You know, Bill Whitaker and you know, Leslie and this other guy that I really don't know much about, but Bill Whitaker is one of the worst offenders in the journalistic malpractice department, and we have a great example of that from St. Louis. So I don't really care if they stay or go. I just think that in order to get CBS News back on track, there are going to be people that are going to consistently try to become martyrs like Scott Pelley, right? Even today, we had something, you posted something from the CBS Early Morning News where they did this Carmelo Anthony story, and they called, you know, they didn't even correct the fact that it was an all-white jury. It wasn't an all-white jury. There were Asians, there were Hispanics, there were people of color on that jury. There weren't African-Americans. They got struck, but that was a lie.
1: Yeah, they spent 6 minutes last week as well promoting Laverne Cox. Laverne Cox had a novel that came out talking about, oh, how difficult it is to be a trans person. We find it so touching that you've overcome all these, like, problems and discrimination in this country. And yet we're supposed to think this is MAGA TV. So you between that and the Carmelo Anthony's parents being given free rein to say all these things without any sort of fact checking, just completely blows up what the media class is reporting. And you're right about Barry having an uphill climb, Mark, because the drip, drip, drip, the anonymous sources. Now, in a normal world, in any other profession, if you don't like the bosses and you have an industry with multiple companies, so to speak, that do the same things that you're currently doing, you could maybe try that and find a job somewhere else. But what we've seen at CNN with Chris Licht and what we've seen here is people are saying, no, we're going to stay here and we're going to leak, leak, leak and just say all kinds of hideous things under the guise of being an anonymous source.
0: Right. That's what they're going to do.
1: Friends in the media reporting class, Jeremy Barr, Oliver Darcy, Brian Stelter, right. Brian Steinberg at Variety, and so on and so forth. And it's just so childish. It's so pathetic. I mean, no other profession kind of operates this way.
0: They don't. You're right.
1: Insubordination should be seen as a hero. These people are like the captains of their souls, that they believe that they are the main character. You know, and I think I used this with you last week, but Star Wars fans out there, Emperor Palpatine, Episode 3, Revenge of the Sith says, I am the Senate. These people say, I am the media. I am the First Amendment. When it's actually, they talk about working for us. Maybe they should respect us, the people, but they don't. They don't view us in such high regard.
0: On the Carmelo Anthony front, I mean, I think Fox was the only media entity in the whole country that actually talked about that case from the parent perspective of Austin Metcalf, not the killer. It's unreal. Some of the coverage of that has just been, I guess we should expect it, from Mike Brown to George Floyd to this. Curtis Houck, thanks for coming on. You have a great weekend. We'll talk next week.
1: Absolutely. Talk soon, my friend.
0: All right, we'll see you.
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4: Good news. Crews have cleared the accident southbound 170. And this one was just south of Forest Park Parkway. That should start thinning out quickly. Westbound 70 out of downtown is fine. A little bit slow past the airport. And really not bad to the west. 64 is a slow go. It's mainly at Clayton Skinker. There's a slow pocket at Boone's Crossing. Then things open up and really don't slow again until Lake St. Louis Boulevard. Now, southbound 270, it's moderate volume in pockets. Olive down through Doherty Ferry. Road work on the Illinois side causing delays. It bunches up. We've got 5570 with road work at 3rd Street causing delays there. And eastbound 64, slow approaching 157. I'm Sue Thomas, and that's traffic. 97.1 FM Talk, St. Louis Conservative.
0: I think we're going to have Bob and Tammy Kershaw drop by a little bit later this afternoon because we have another in a series of events with the Retirement Advisory Group, which comes up Next Tuesday night, and these are free events. That's one thing I want you to know. You don't have to pay for anything, but we just need to know that you're going to show up. So the easiest way to do that is to go on to the website, which is retirementkey.com. It's right there on the front page. Register. And then the other thing that's up there is if you don't, you know, feel comfortable in a group setting, or if you can't make it or something like that, next Tuesday night, go in right into the office one-on-one. Well, the event's going to be at the DoubleTree by Hilton off of Swingley Ridge Road in Chesterfield. Some of you who have followed these events over the years, we tend to do them at Plaza Phronic. We've moved a little further west. Same thing that's happening. Mark, Annie, and I kind of do a little meet and greet, and then Thomas and the team take over from there. And they do it relatively quickly. It's not a big time commitment. You're going to learn some things last night. You're going to find out why their clients have not lost a penny of their principal. So get on the horn with them at 314-993-9494 or register today at retirementkey.com. 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
1: All right, Friday coming up very quickly. Thankfully, I'm all for that. On the roundtable tomorrow in the 3 o'clock hour, former State Senator John Lamping will be here. Ted House on the other side, Paul Hall with some entertainment recommendations. As we start to get very close to the official start of summer, it is summer, let's face it, right? Cusumano tomorrow at 4:45. The Cardinals, by the way, lost today. Man, it was a tough one. They lost 5-4 in New York, but they did win that series. Also tomorrow, and Sue, you have a little insight here. Ed Wheatley is going to join us about his new book about the history of the baseball glove, and I think you're doing a podcast on that as well, right?
3: Yes, it is outstanding. It's an outstanding book, and Ed knows his stuff. It'll be great to hear
1: about. The book looks so cool.
3: I almost stole it
1: from you because it was in your studio the other day. I'm like, I might take this, but then Ed, it's going to come in tomorrow, so maybe I get my own.
3: Okay, there you go.
1: We have the state auditor, Scott Fitzpatrick, on the line this afternoon. There's a couple of big stories that he's been talking about. Hello, Mr. Fitzpatrick. How are you?
4: Good, how are you, man?
1: I'm good. I might be better than the state of Missouri in their fiscal condition, because the first warning that you're issuing is you're saying, Governor Kehoe, and I think this kind of becomes obvious when you look at the numbers, but he's got to really cut some spending because we're in a bit of a fiscal cliff. So I want you to explain that to the audience and what your role in that is, and how this might move forward, because it's a constitutional responsibility to pass a balanced budget, but then when the numbers get off the keel, he's got to do something, right?
4: Yeah, and a lot of people have the misconception that we have a balanced budget amendment in our Constitution. Really, what our Constitution does is it prevents us from borrowing money to fund ongoing obligations. So we have a fund balance. So if we have a year where revenues are not as much as we think they are, if we have money in the bank, we can use that to cover a shortfall.
1: Right.
4: In that sense, the budget's not necessarily balanced that year. But when you run out of money, you can't do that anymore. And that's the situation we're faced with right now, as we went through. I kind of talk about the budget in terms of BC and AC, before COVID and after COVID.
1: Yeah.
4: And during COVID, the amount of money in the Treasury increased significantly, but also expenditures have gone up. Expenditures from the state general revenue fund have increased 52% over the last 5 years. Comparatively, inflation's up about 25% during that same period of time. So government has grown significantly. This is a spending problem. It's not a revenue problem. I've heard the Democrats blame it on tax cuts. Revenue has grown 43% over the last 5 years. So that's not a tax cutting problem. We've done that while we've cut taxes. We've grown revenue 43% during that period of time. But when spending at a government entity goes up by over 50% in 5 years, that's not a sustainable path to be on. Government should not be growing at twice the rate of inflation. And so it's just time to have a reckoning here, get expenditures back in line with revenues. It's going to not be fun, but essentially we put a report out at the end of the year that said, hey, we're on a path of a $2 billion deficit this year. We're spending $2 billion more than we're taking in. We need to reverse that trend. Unfortunately, the budget that was passed out this session actually increased expenditures instead of decreased them. And so this is really to put that information out there in the public sphere and encourage Governor Kehoe. Governor Kehoe is a smart guy. He's a great governor. Encourage him to take the steps now to start balancing the budget instead of waiting another year, because I think it's better to put the brakes on right now instead of going 100 miles an hour to brick wall and crashing into it. We should maybe start slowing down now so we bump into it. And that's really what this report is about.
1: I think, you know, I think a lot of us are desensitized to the enormity that these numbers represent. But when you're talking about $1.7 billion in cuts, that still sounds like a lot of money that you got to slash out of the budget.
4: It is a lot of money, and it's not going to be easy. It's not going to be fun. But again, we've increased spending by 52% over 5 years.
1: Yeah.
4: So to me, a lot of that money is, I mean, we're spending almost $1 billion more on K-12 education now than we were 3 years ago, or actually 2 years ago, fiscal year 2025 to fiscal year 2027. The budget was just passed. It was over $800 million of increases to K-12, which represents about 20% increase to K-12 over 2 years. And then we're also talking about massive increases in Medicaid expenditures. Medicaid expansion is now, it's time to pay the piper on that. That got put in

0: Constitution a couple years ago. The federal government picked up most of the tab for a while. This is the year where the state's going to have to start picking up a significant piece of that cost.
1: We knew that was going to happen, right? I remember doing shows on that, and people were predicting that that was going to happen. One of the reasons that was a bad idea, and here we are.
0: Yeah, so there's a lot of things that have been increased, and it's been a good run for a lot of entities that rely on state money to fund their operations. But it's not going to last forever, and I think everybody needs to understand that, needs to start preparing for that now. And the sooner we begin the path of moving back towards balancing revenues with expenditures, the less painful it's going to be for the people that are on the other end of the cuts.
1: Absolutely. State Auditor Scott Fitzpatrick is with us. So this report that was released yesterday on the Francis Howell School District is quite something. I went through a lot of the details on the show yesterday. I mean, you basically have a superintendent that was hired that really never did any work, and in the end, they paid him $250,000. They signed NDAs, so we don't know. We don't have transparency to find out everything that happened here. But how was your office involved, and what would you say are the key takeaways from this report?
0: Well, you hit the nail on the head. They hired a superintendent to work for them. He never worked for them. They paid him $250,000 to go away, and they signed essentially a settlement agreement that included non-disclosure provision. And our view of that is a few things. Number one, the board of Francis Howell School District hired a search firm to go find them a superintendent. They didn't really evaluate who they hired for the search firm. What they actually literally just decided to hire the firm that hired their last superintendent away from them without any doing any due diligence on this firm's qualifications. And what ended up happening is the firm brought this individual to the board as a candidate for the superintendent position and didn't fully vet him, didn't figure out that at his previous place of employment in Garden City, Kansas, that his contract was terminated before it was supposed to be. And that there were concerns related to his conduct at that school district. And so what happened is they hired this guy. They didn't do a full vetting of him. They didn't vet the search firm that brought the candidate to them. And then they found out after the fact that there were some significant concerns related to his last employer that didn't come up. And then they made the decision that instead of following through and continuing on with this individual, they were going to separate from him. And in doing that, they had a decision to make of, do we fire him and just fire him for cause and move on, and maybe he sues us because he's threatening legal action, it sounded like, or do we pay him to go away? And they chose to pay him to go away and included a non-disclosure agreement in that. And so our takeaway is, next time you're going to you're hiring for a leadership role, number one, evaluate the people who you're hiring to do the searching for you, because if they're not doing a thorough vetting of these people, that's probably not a good firm to hire to do that work. And then number two, you, the board, are ultimately responsible for who you hired, not asking the questions about why he separated from his last job prematurely and things like that is a failure on the board's part. And unfortunately, the board has taken the position that they did nothing wrong,
1: right,
0: and we disagree with that. And that's kind of the takeaway there.
1: So here's I wanted to emphasize this before I let you go. This is really incredible. If I'm in Francis Howell, I want answers and I want transparency. But they say, while the auditor may question the reasoning for the board's decision, it was within the board's purview and discretion to enter into an agreement that it felt was the best academic and financial district of the district. The board stands by this unanimous decision. To your point a couple of minutes ago, it sounded like they were worried about, you know, other legal action and paying the lawyers. But still, I kind of want to know some of the answers. There was apparently a social media post that they flagged from May of last year that they were unaware of, and I guess there again that kind of goes back to the search firm. So nice job keeping on top of this, Scott Fitzpatrick. Thank you for coming on and talking about the budget situation. I know you're running for re-election. I said yesterday, shame on Scott for Fitzpatrick, because he's actually doing his job and concentrating on that. So I like the fact that you're doing that and you're not just out there playing politics. So good luck with the campaign and keep us posted.
0: Thanks, Mark.
1: All right, take care. Soon. Yeah, look, I said that yesterday. You know, he's doing his job,
2: yes,
1: he's doing it well, I think, and he needs to be, you know, recognized for that. We're coming back.
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2: We've got westbound 6440 lined up near Kings Highway out through McCausland, a little bit at 270. And then out west from Highway N out through the 70 split. Now, eastbound 70 is a little slow east of Jennings Station Road. Westbound, some moderate volume past the airport and at Highway A. Southbound 270, it's mainly moderate volume here, but it's from Page down through Doherty Ferry. And we've got road work on the Illinois side causing delays. Eastbound 64 at 157, and then 5564 at 3rd Street, where a couple lanes are down causing delays. I'm Sue Thomas, and that's traffic. 97.1 FM Talk, St. Louis Conservative.
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5: Well, we'll have coming off his MVP performance. He was co-MVP with Greg Stubbe, who pitched for the Republicans last night. The GOP wins 11-2 over the Democrats. But Senator Schmidt's going to join us real quick here after the top of the hour and before Sue's news. So that is coming up. I look forward to that. I found a really interesting piece, and you know, it's kind of along the lines of a lot of things we've seen in the post-COVID era, but a great piece by Ian Miller about the global failure of COVID mask mandates and some of the other things. It's really kind of jaw-dropping, some of the things that he's dug up. So that's coming up. We have Charles Lipson this afternoon. They have, you know, the trial is underway, Sue, for the Palisades fire. And Brian Ping, our friend out in L.A. at Canucks Radio, is going to join us. So I got a real quick story to tell, and I can't say any names here, but I just want to know what you would have done

0: where you've had to redo the crown. So he's like, yeah, you know, we got to do what we got to do. So he goes through, gets the crown taken out. Everything's, you know, the way it's supposed to be. And then I can't remember if he said he came back to the dentist or if it was on the same day. But the dentist comes down and he goes, I think he said, like, well, are we cool? Are we all done? I could, like, well, hang on a second. I need to talk to you. So the dentist comes back in. He puts his hand on his arm and he goes, I did the wrong tooth. Oh. Now, the tooth he did was right in front of the other one. It also had a crown, right? But, like, what do you do? And, you know, obviously, there's not going to be any charge or anything like that. Now, the friend that I'm referring to has a really, really dear, longtime friend of, like, 60 years who's a dentist on the East Coast. And he raised an interesting point, okay? Two things. He said, first of all, oh, my. He said, I've never done that in, like, 50 years, right? He was a dentist for a long time. But he said, stick with that guy because he was honest.
1: Oh,
0: he goes,
1: true.
0: I bet there would be a lot of people. Think about it. You know, you could have easily, ethically, you don't want to do that, but easily you could have said, look, that he'd never know.
1: That's
0: he would
1: true.
0: Never know. You know, if in the other crown, there was a crown on the other one. So I thought that was an interesting response.
1: That is an interesting response.
0: I'd be like, are you kidding me? But at least he came in and he's going to fix it and no charge. I just thought that was an interesting story. I've never really had anything like that. We hear stories every once in a while. These are even worse. Like when, you know, someone operates.
1: Takes off the wrong limb.
0: Yeah.
1: Yeah. So,
0: or operates on the wrong. Yeah, that's not a good thing.
1: No.
0: But, you know, one of my questions is, wouldn't the hygienist also kind of know the, you know, they do all the numbers and stuff like that. And my friend said that he actually had that discussion with his friend in the East Coast. And that dentist said, look, I made it very clear from the very beginning with my staff. If you think I'm doing something that you're not comfortable with, if you think I'm doing something wrong, say something. Because so it's just interesting. But at least the guy was honest. So
1: well, that's
0: I like
1: interesting.
0: That for sure. But wow, can you can't even imagine what the response would be. And by the way, just I'm so glad I did. This is just a me thing, but I have to tell you because I think you know this about me, but I can be rather OCD. From this perspective, and this is where it gets bad. If I'm looking for something, it could be a piece of clothing, right? Today it was a pair of sunglasses that I have some Oakley sunglasses. I need to replace some lenses, right? And I'm looking everywhere for these, and I'm just driving myself crazy doing it because I can't find it. I can't find it. I finally get here to work, and I'm like, you know, I'm going to check this backpack one more time. And I didn't dig into the backpack enough, and I had them in Vegas. I knew I had them in Vegas. In like 5 minutes before the show, I found them. And I'm just going to tell you that my mood would have been a lot worse had I not found them. I get all hung up on this stuff, and I can't find things until I actually know the answer. And a lot of things at home, I don't know if you have this experience, but sometimes it's just like there's something covering it, or it's black,
1: right,
0: and it kind of blends
1: small.
0: In.
1: Yes,
0: but
1: yes.
0: It drives me batty if I'm looking for something that I know I should find, because there's always an explanation. Let me give you a real quick example of this. I have this stuff that I keep my hot tub chemicals in and stuff like that next to the hot tub, right? It's just a little storage thing.
1: Yeah.
0: The other day, it was pushed in a weird direction. I'm like, how in the world? This wasn't, Becky said it wasn't her, wasn't Alexa. You know what I found out last night?
1: You have a zoo.
0: No, listen.
1: What?
0: Yeah. There was a little frog back there and Max had to have his snout back there, so there's always an explanation.
1: Yep.
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1: Just like aliens.
0: That's
1: okay.
0: True. That's true.
1: Now, if you are westbound on 70, it's usually fine right now. There's a little bit of volume around Natural Bridge. Most of it is Highway K out through Wentzville. 64, that's Kings Highway out through McCausland, a little bit of 270. And then approaching Highway N out through the 70 split, southbound 270, pockets of moderate volume Page down through Doherty Ferry. 55 is in pretty good shape, especially in the northern parts of 55. But there is a little bit of a slowdown north of Herculaneum. On the Illinois side, road work causing delays eastbound on 64-55. As you head toward the 70 split, 70 eastbound slow as well, and eastbound 64 slowing at 255. 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It's got the latest, most custom designs. It's right there in Chesterfield Valley. There you'll see why they say creativity unlimited, quality unsurpassed. 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
0: Well, Senator Schmidt did a couple of things last night in the congressional baseball game. He got on base a bunch. I think he scored a couple of times. He faced

transplanted, making an amazing catch. He's going to join us with all the thrilling details, and he was MVP of the game with Greg Stubbe on the Republican side as well. 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
4: Alert, a breakthrough with Iran. I'm Lisa Brady. President Trump calls it a great settlement that could be finalized in the next few days.
5: And most importantly, we have a deal that Iran will never have a nuclear weapon, which was the whole purpose of what we had to go through to get this.
4: The president telling reporters he has spoken to a number of leaders in the region today, including the Israeli prime minister, and that the Strait of Hormuz will open as soon as a deal is signed.
5: We have a signing soon, and the documents are in pretty final shape. So we'll see. Very good. Should be done. That should be done pretty quickly. They want it every bit as much as everybody else wants it.
4: The president taking questions in the Oval Office after posting earlier that he was canceling a planned third night of attacks on Iran.
6: President Trump posting on Truth Social that the strikes were canceled and that some sort of deal was imminent. On Truth Social, Trump posted, based on the fact that discussions with the Islamic Republic of Iran have been brought to the highest level of Iranian leadership and approved, I have, as President of the United States of America, canceled the scheduled strikes and bombings against Iran this evening.
4: Fox's Max Gordon in Dubai. Iran had responded to the past two nights of strikes with more attacks on Gulf neighbors. Now, Iranian state media is reporting that the Iran Foreign Ministry is saying a large part of the negotiating text has been finalized, but suggesting that essentially it's not a done deal yet. President Trump also announcing today a new nominee for Director of National Intelligence, Jay Clayton, a federal prosecutor. He's been facing bipartisan pushback over picking a top housing finance official, Bill Pulte, to serve as acting director, and he does not appear to be backing away from that. Earlier, Democrats and some Republicans protested Pulte by opposing a temporary extension of a key surveillance tool, which is set to expire midnight tomorrow. America is listening to Fox News.
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15: Here comes our cool front right on time, and it will be the trigger for some gusty winds and scattered showers and thunderstorms. One or two could go strong, though I don't think that's for everybody. And cooler air coming in after midnight, 65 Friday. Lots of sunshine, lower humidity. Nice temperatures for June, 85 degrees. Friday night clear, 66. Saturday ahead of the next cool front, partly sunny, scattered showers and thunderstorms developing. 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

0: I kept my eyeballs on the congressional baseball game because of our friend and my friend, Senator Eric Schmidt. I was in communication with Kenny Hulsoff last night. They had 30,000, they say, in attendance, 32,000 sold, 3.2 million was the final amount raised. So Eric was playing, and he joined us yesterday. He's going to jump on the phone with us, but let me play some highlights because he was playing left field, and he said they really weren't going to maybe pitch to him, but the play of the night was not at the plate. It was in the field, and it was incredible.
1: That one struck to left field, and what a dive! Oh, what a great
2: Eric
1: play!
2: Schmidt. Amazing catch.
1: The Redbirds would be proud of a play like that. Look at the nose.
2: Wow, and he roughed himself up here a little bit.
0: Yeah, bloody nose.
2: Hit the warning track on the side there. Now, I wonder if Marionette Miller makes the team doctor might have to come out and bandage him up a little bit.
0: I thought that was funny.
2: An old school there, just wiping some dirt on it. He covered a lot of ground, got high on the horse there. And that was going to be a fair ball, I think, there, Kevin.
1: Yeah, I think so, too. And then he caught that on the heel of the glove. Face plants. Redbirds would be proud of a play like that. Worth every last replay. Tremendous.
2: Gold Glover right there in left field.
0: Yes. So then I was thinking, honestly, I'm thinking this should be on ESPN. But will they put Eric on ESPN? They do their top 10 plays. It was number 5.
3: Congressional baseball?
4: Oh, okay.
3: Are we talking politics here? Republicans versus Democrats. That's Missouri Senator Eric Schmidt. Show me something.
4: What is
3: from
4: happening?
3: The show me state. Schmidt laying out to make the... That's my senator.
4: Oh.
3: That's my senator.
4: I didn't even know that was a thing, but you learn something new every day.
0: It is a thing, and Senator Eric Schmidt is with us. Number 5 on the top 10 plays on ESPN. That's pretty awesome, isn't it?
5: It is pretty cool. I guess that's bucket list material for me, you know, make it on SportsCenter top plays. So it was fun, man. I wasn't sure I was going to get to it, honestly, and just kept going. It's funny because it was a left-hander who was hitting, and I just happened to – his first swing, I just like, man, this guy could just drop it into left. And so I took a couple steps over.
0: Oh, interesting.
5: For the second swing. So it was, I guess the instincts were good and got there, but no, man, it was fun. It was a lot of fun. And I, you know, you don't hear anything when you're out there, you just focused. But when I caught it, I did hear like a fan or somebody say, no way he caught that or
0: oh, really?
5: Something like that. And so that's why I popped up and showed the glove. Cause like, no, man, I caught that.
0: Yeah.
5: I wanted to make sure the ump saw it. There was no confusion.
0: Well, what I saw on your face when you were trying to get that ball is there is no freaking way that I'm not making this catch. I could see it on your face, Eric.
5: Well, what people, I mean, you've known me for a while, and my team certainly sees this. Like, I am I'm a very competitive person.
0: Yeah.
5: And so I want it when it's like I get along with people and have a good time. But when I'm on the field, man, I want to win. And I was determined to get to the baseball, and it worked out. And I didn't know I was bleeding until one of the teammates came up and said that. And so then I just sort of I noticed it and then just wiped it on my pants and moved on.
0: For a while, though, I mean, when you came up, it was very clear to the audience that you were bleeding. And then at one point, I think when you realized that you rubbed your nose, you gave a big smile, and that was that was pretty fun. So the Republicans did very well last night. I think the final was 11-2. And by the way, there was a lot of money raised. This is a charity game, and it was $3.2 million. They sold more than 35,000 tickets. I don't think everyone came through the door, but it was really, really cool. Now, look, I'm going to tell you, I told my friend Kenny Hulsoff this. I don't know if you communicated it. Great catch. You got him base a bunch of times. Little concerned about not hitting for power, Eric. You know, with all this work in the cage, not a lot of power last night.
5: Well, my first two at bats, I mean, I told you they said after BP they weren't going to give me anything to hit.
0: Yeah, that's so right. They did say that. Yeah.
5: My first two at bats, I walked. And then that third at bat, it was the bases loaded. It was right after that catch. And so I think my eyes got a little too big, and it ended up being a base hit. But it was probably the only pitch I had to really drive the whole game, and settled for kind of a bloop single. And then the second one, it was so slow, Mark, with Padilla, who is from California, and he's my Senate colleague. But it was hard to stay back, so I just took it up the middle for a single. But and then had one more at bat. So yes, would I have liked to have had it more extra base hits, of course, but. You know, 2 for 3, a couple walks in that play, in a win, I'll take it.
0: Oh, it was awesome. Hey.

0: What did the family think? You told me yesterday the family was there, right?
1: Yeah, and it's funny because my daughters, teenage daughters, you know, I don't really impress them much with many things.
0: I get
1: it. But the MVP thing at the end of the game, they were a little impressed with that. So it was fun to have them in town. And we have our whole team in town, our state team, our DC team. And we have an after, you know, thing afterwards to kind of celebrate. And it was just, it was a great night. And it was a lot of fun. Like you said, every year they'd sell more tickets and raise more money, and the $3.2+ million goes a long way for scholarships.
0: They were showing some of the staffers. Did your team have special shirts on by any chance or not?
1: Yeah.
0: Okay,
1: yes,
0: good,
1: no,
0: good.
1: Did. Yeah.
0: That's good.
1: Yeah.
0: Because I was going to tell you, Becky's really good at designing stuff like that. So if you want any kind of, you know, help next year. And then I got to talk, you were kind of co-MVP with Greg Stubbe. Dude, that dude is jacked. Like, he's ripped.
1: Yeah, he is. No, Stubbe's in good shape. And you know, he's part of that kind of core. August Pfluger, who plays third base, is another beast. And so kind of the heart of the lineup. And there's a couple other guys, LZ and some others. So this is a core group that will return. And then, of course, you're going to be adding Teixeira next year. And so,
0: oh, that's right.
1: Yeah, so it's a bit of a dynasty here. And we take pride in that. I mean, honestly, yes, last night is what makes getting up at 4:15 in the morning St. Louis time to start my day.
0: Worth it, right?
1: Worth it, because you get out there, you can compete, you're raising money, you got your friends and family in the stands, you're on TV. Chance to have a sports-centered top 10 highlight, I mean, I'll take it.
0: I was so glad they did that, because Becky and I said at the time, and I was on a text string with some of my friends too, with Jennings didn't respond, I think he was busy, but my friend Joe Arnold, we're like, if there's any media fairness, they would play that on SportsCenter. And, you know, we were sitting back thinking, okay, if it was a Democrat, it'll make it. But I'm glad you made it, because that was well-deserved. Listen, I'm glad you had so much fun. I was so into it. I didn't even turn the Cardinals game on last night because they were winning so big. I watched you guys. Chad Pergram did a great job on the color. So I'm glad you had fun. Get that nose healed up. We'll see you soon. Thanks, Senator. I appreciate it.
1: All right, brother. Yep.
0: That's Eric Schmidt. Oh, thank you so much for coming on this afternoon. That was a lot of fun. And you were watching too, Fred, right?
2: No, I wasn't.
0: Oh, you weren't.
2: I was out cutting the grass. And I had my earbuds in.
3: Yeah.
0: Were you listening to the Cardinals game?
2: No, I was listening to music.
0: Look at
2: you. You were texting me.
0: Yeah.
2: So I could keep cutting grass. And while I was cutting grass, you were giving me updates. You told me about Eric's catch.
0: Well, I sent you the tweet, right?
2: Yes. Yeah,
0: so what I did is I just took my iPad and I recorded. I knew that they'd flip the video around eventually, but I'm like, I just want to post this. And Zig retweeted it, and it got a lot of, you know, interaction last night before they put like the official clip out. And it was a lot of fun because, man, when he hit the dirt, his face hit it hard, but he came up smiling. You know, that had to be a great moment. Like he said yesterday and today, like, he's competitive, and I can see that. You know, both those teams, you can see kind of the fire. They want to beat each other. But when I said this earlier, when Mark Teixeira is on this team, like, he's like going to probably be an Hall of Famer, right? I think he was a 3-time All-Star and a great, great player, first baseman. He might pitch just because he's probably, you know, got a better arm than any of these guys. Although Greg Stubbe, Greg Stubbe, who is from, you know, Florida, he was the pitcher for pretty much the whole game, which that's a little unusual. That dude was jacked. His arms, he was ripped. I'm like, damn. Well, I mean, you know, it wasn't exactly a picture of athletic prowess across both benches last night, but he looked really ripped. So I was very impressed with that. All right, we got Sue's News on a Thursday coming up next.
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3: Just a little moderate volume westbound 70 Jennings Station Road, slowing at 141 and then in pockets out through Wentzville. 64 is kind of the same way. It's mainly moderate volume Kings Highway out through McCausland. Then you get a break, slows again in pockets, Boone's Crossing out through the 70 split. Southbound 270, it's still moderate volume and it's approaching Olive through Doherty Ferry, slowing again at Gravois. And westbound 44 slow in front of the Arch Grounds. We've got a jam eastbound 5564 headed for 70. 70 eastbound slowing at 64. And due to road work, eastbound 64 jams headed for 157. You know, I no longer have to talk about Bates, Fred. Did you notice that? 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I'm Sue Thomas. 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
0: Is it my understanding that you can now exit and do everything normal at Loughborough?
3: Yes.
0: Okay, is it also my understanding that they're going to take down that bridge?
3: Yeah, it's gonna. They're going
0: to... So they're going to have to... Everything's going to get shut down again?
3: Well, yeah.
0: Okay. Yeah. Godspeed, Sue.
3: Thank you.
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3: 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But then I forgot to hit the intro.
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2: And now, Sue's News. Brought to you by Sue.
3: In fairness, I was talking to the crew in the studio about important things.
9: It was very important, exactly. And I want to thank you for sharing.
3: All right, good.
9: On this day in history, 284 years ago, Fred, it's 1742, and somebody invented the stove. Have you any idea what American, well-known American invented the stove?
10: Would it be Benjamin Franklin?
9: That is correct!
3: I mean, he invented everything.
9: He really did. Every time I get into one of these and I think, who did... Benjamin Franklin, again.
3: Well, what kind of stove was it?
9: Well, I think it's just contained fire in your house.
3: In your home.
9: You know what I mean?
3: Yeah.
10: Have you ever been to the Magic Chef Mansion?
9: Yes, it is awesome.
10: Amazing.
3: Where's that?
10: Off of Grand.
3: Oh, it's here?
9: Yeah.
10: Oh, yeah. Yeah. Mm-hmm. It's,
3: never even heard of it.
10: And it was, the owner was someone that invented the Magic Chef sort of oven.
9: Oh, wait, yeah. He had a particular oven. It was the Magic Chef. It had its moment. It was like the thing.
3: I remember the name.
9: And they have this huge mansion that they own. It's really cool.
10: Yeah, it's beautiful.
9: If you ever want to tour it, it's a good idea. Oh, it's. I love this movie so much that we've got two sound bites. On this day in history, 40 years ago. In 1986, this movie opened in theaters.
3: Oh, this makes sense because I saw this trending on X today, yeah.
11: When Cameron was in Egypt's land, let my Cameron go.
3: That is not your traditional bite from Ferris Bueller. I like that one
9: so
3: a lot.
9: Much.
3: That's awesome. Okay. I have another one. Should I play that one? Here we go.
12: Well, he's very popular, Ed. The sportos, the motorheads, geeks, bloods, wastoids, dweebies, heads. They all adore him. They think he's a righteous dude.
13: That is why I have got to catch him this time. To show these kids that the example he sets is a first-class ticket to nowhere.
12: Oh, Ed, you sounded like Dirty Harry just then.
13: Really?
12: Uh-huh.
3: I like Jeffrey Jones. Who is that? Edie? What's her name?
9: Edie.
3: Oh, my gosh,
9: oh, I love
3: so
9: her.
3: Great.
9: McClure.
3: Yes.
9: Edie McClure.
3: Now, I'm sorry. That's just one of the greatest American movies of
10: it
3: all
10: is.
3: Time.
10: There,
9: agreed.
3: It's not debatable.
9: Agreed.
3: It is not debatable.
9: Ferris Bueller's Day Off is 40 years old. I'm not sure how that happened. Anytime even a piece of it is on, I will watch the entire thing.
3: Exactly.
9: It's so great. Okay. Now, 36 years ago today, in 1990... 43-year-old Nolan Ryan pitched his sixth no-hitter, and that made him the oldest man to throw one. And then that record was broken the following season when Nolan tossed his record seventh no-hitter, and that record still hasn't been touched. It may be one of those records that nobody ever breaks. We'll see how that goes. It kind of, to me, is like Secretariat at Belmont.
3: Right.
9: You know? I guess it could be done, but boy, I can't imagine. But we'll see.
10: You mean by 29 lengths? Is that what we
9: yeah, heard? I think the official turned out to be 32.
3: Wow.
9: I know, it's crazy. Or 31.
3: Can I do my audible here?
9: Oh, yeah, here's your audible.
3: So I don't know how I came across this. It was a tweet this morning, and I vetted this because I don't trust anything, but I want to play a little music here, and you might recognize the band.
14: Wake up in the morning, and a snap around the place.
3: Recognize the voice?
14: It's
3: Mick Jagger.
14: Wake up in the morning.
3: This is a commercial for Rice Krispies.
14: This is for you and you and you. For all the milk to listen to the standards and the
3: I'm being serious.
9: You know, I was going to guess. Pee Wee Herman.
3: No, it's the Stones in 63.
6: Rice Krispies.
3: I had no idea, so I looked this up, and in fact, they're not exactly sure if it was 63 or 64.

0: but they formed in 62. They didn't release their first single in the UK until June of 63, so that would have been kind of right there at the beginning of everything. It looks like Brian Jones is the one who may have written that, and it's Mick Jagger singing that. The commercial did run on UK television for a very short time, but never in the US. How about that?
1: Wow.
2: That's amazing.
0: Yeah.
1: I never knew that. He's so compressed sounding that I did not realize that was him. It would have taken me a while. Happy National Making Life Beautiful Day, just like Mark Reardon does every
0: day. I do it every day.
1: Yeah.
0: I get up in the morning and I'm like, I'm going to make life beautiful for everyone that I touch.
1: Yes. It's very thoughtful.
0: I'm glad you recognize that,
2: Sue. Mr. Sunshine.
1: Yes. Yes.
0: Yeah, thank you.
1: It's also National Corn on the Cob Day. And, you know, Alex was here yesterday with a great recipe for what he does on the grill. I'm going to try to do that.
0: Yeah. Did you hear that, Fred? You were here.
2: Yeah.
0: He said, like, foil top part of the grill for, like, an hour.
1: Yeah,
0: butter, garlic,
1: little,
0: salt,
1: yeah,
0: pepper,
1: all of that stuff in there.
0: Did he say garlic, too, or not?
1: Yeah, I thought he did.
0: Okay, all right.
1: I thought he did. All right, Tim Allen wants to do a home improvement revival. But two of his TV sons don't act anymore, and a third is in jail. He said, quote, "It's a little challenging right now, to put it mildly. Jonathan Taylor Thomas and Tara Noah Smith don't act anymore. Although Jonathan did appear on 4 episodes of Tim's sitcom, Last Man Standing." That was probably more than a decade ago.
0: Oh, yeah. And that was a good show, by the way. And that thing that he just did a couple years ago was awful.
1: Oh, was it?
3: Oh, yeah.
1: What was that one called?
0: It was kind of a bit of a spin, I think, off of Home Improvement. I can't remember, but it was bad.
1: And Zachary Ty Bryan is the one currently in jail.
0: What did he do?
1: Run-ins with the law, and I think one was about, it had something to do with his significant other. I don't know whether they fought or whether there was something else, but yeah, it's not good. It's no bueno, Fred. You could write that down.
2: Run-ins with the law.
0: Yeah, like Richard Carnes does commercials all the time. I hear him all the time, and I'm listening to Fox. He might even be on this station. What is he selling? He's hawking something.
1: I don't know.
2: Is it a hose?
0: Yeah. It's like the hose that doesn't kink.
1: The hose that doesn't kink.
0: Oh, and I always feel like people, like, there's got to be a lot of people, hey, it's Richard Carnes, that don't know who he is.
1: I had no idea until I heard him speak more. And then I had to see the TV ad before I knew who he was.
0: Yes. He was the neighbor on, he was Tim's partner on Home Improvement, his handyman partner, right?
1: Exactly. Some European soccer fans who've made their first trip to America for the World Cup are getting a taste of our country, and it is hilarious. There is a German guy named Freddy who has been tweeting about his experiences. Some of his joyful discoveries include Buc-ee's. His comment in all caps was, "Dude, LMAO, this is a gas station."
0: I mean, I want to hear, like, does that guy have stuff that he's tweeting out? Because I want to follow him.
1: You can't. I'll show you. Look up Freddy. He's German. I believe he's from Germany.
0: I love stuff like that.
1: Oh, my gosh. I do, too. Number two, Walmart. They're just like, what is happening here?
0: Right.
1: What in the...
0: They don't have stores that big over there.
1: Okay, and they're making their way to Florida, and the heat, they just can't comprehend all this humidity and how hot it gets down there. Okay, they're also obsessed with, they went to Chili's and watched the NBA finals and were like, yes, we are American.
3: Yeah.
1: And they've discovered Ella Langley on the radio.
0: Nice. I like that.
1: He says she's been, quote, the soundtrack of our trip, man.
0: I love that. I've become a big fan of hers recently.
1: Yeah, she's pretty cool. Waffle House at 1 a.m., he gave it a 10 out of 10.
0: Beautiful.
1: Food
0: and
1: service.
0: That's a piece of Americana.
1: Oh, my gosh. It is hilarious. Freddie also got overwhelmed by the number of choices at the Wendy's self-serve soda machine. So, and he has a picture of it on there. There's like at least 6 different kinds of Sprite alone. And then there's a whole thing. He's just like, it's
0: overwhelming.
1: Too much for me. Yeah.
0: Remember when we had, it was only a short-lived thing back in, I maybe guess 15 years ago, the Tour of Missouri, where the professional cyclists came.
1: Yes.
0: It was really good. We had it for 3 years. Peter Kinder was a big supporter of that. I remember interviewing some of the European cyclists and like even trying to explain American football because they went to, I think the Rams were still here at that time.
1: Oh.
0: And it was just so foreign to them. They just had no concept of American football. And that was before the NFL started doing a lot of these, you know, games overseas.
1: Well, you know, there's actual scoring. The NFL.
0: That is a little different. Yes. You're not kidding, Sue.
1: There's also there's a Swedish woman named Elsa who got, quote, radicalized by the USA in just 48 hours when she found the Wi-Fi on her plane here was faster than it was at her house. I mean, America, people.
0: America.
1: America.
0: Yeah, freedom here.
1: We are great. And she said she saw her first Amish people, and she was freaked out by that, too. Anyway, she learned that ranch dressing is basically crack. right? And yeah, that Europe needs it ASAP. So to just watch them come and discover America
0: the Amish
1: is
0: over there,
1: a
0: I guess, huh?
1: hoot.
0: The Amish are awesome, by the way. Like
1: they
0: in
1: are.
0: New Missouri, they'll come in and they'll break. They built some things on the property where I hunt. Unreal. And the work ethic and how fast they do it.
1: You cannot. It's untouchable. All right, I should have pulled something for this, but I wasn't that quick. Finally, in Sue's news, we have today's random fact. All right, when John Williams first played the two-note dun-dun Jaws theme for mm-hmm. Steven Spielberg, he laughed, thinking it was a joke, and expected something more melodic. And finally, John Williams said, "The sophisticated approach you would like me to take is not the approach you took with the film I just experienced. This will be better." And he was right.
0: Wow. He was right. No doubt about that. And then I can't help but thinking about Landshark on SNL
1: Landshark.
0: As well. We're coming back with
1: Landshark.
3: More. I'm Dan Loney with Your Money Now. SpaceX is set for its public debut tomorrow with $75 billion worth of shares being offered. And according to the Wall Street Journal, BlackRock put in an order to buy at least $5 billion itself. But apparently other orders are similar to that of BlackRock. Waymo is launching a new subscription service which will target high-frequency riders of its autonomous vehicles. The plan will cost $29.99 a month and will be invite-only at the start for some riders in San Francisco, Los Angeles, and Phoenix. The European Central Bank became the first central bank to raise interest rates in response to the Iran war. The increase was a quarter point, going from 2% to 2.25%. Wall Street saw a big gain today on the potential of a peace deal with Iran. Dow Industrial Average gained 930 points, ending the session at 50,848. The NASDAQ picked up 640 points. The S&P 500 added 127. That's Your Money Now.
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3: All right, don't forget, we have a Reardon Roundtable set for tomorrow, 3 o'clock hour, as we take you into the weekend. Former State Senator John Lamping will be on the panel, along with Ted House. On the other side, Paul Hall with all the entertainment recommendations as we take you into the weekend. Cusimano tomorrow. Look, this NBA Finals, the NHL Finals continue tonight, the Stanley Cup Finals, I guess I should say. Baseball, the Cardinals lost today, but they have they won 7 games in a row, and, you know, we're sitting in pretty good shape. They could have won that game and really should have earlier today. Unfortunately, couldn't get it done, but they won the series against the Mets. I think most of you have heard me over the years really kind of pounding on the terrible experience that we all had in the aftermath of COVID or during COVID with the stupid rules and the masking. And, you know, I was reminded of this a couple of weeks ago when my daughter had her, wasn't really a graduation, but she's going from 5th grade to 6th grade. So they do a ceremony at her school, and then they start flashing up pictures going back to kindergarten. And I got so angry because I'm looking at these pictures from kindergarten and 1st grade where these kids had masks on. Now, in my situation, we were lucky. We didn't have, you know, remote learning nearly as long as they did in New York or Minnesota or Illinois or places like that, but still it was damaging. Ian Miller is here. He is the author of Unmasked, the Global Failure of COVID Mask Mandates, and wrote a piece in Substack recently about the damage caused by COVID policies, which is utterly jaw-dropping. And unfortunately, every time we hear things, it in fact is jaw-dropping. Ian, how are you? Sorry for the long intro. Welcome to 97.1 FM Talk in St. Louis.
5: Oh, I'm doing well. Thanks so much for having me. Appreciate it.
3: This stuff just really infuriates me so much, and I think it's important to put, you know, a highlight on some of the things that we did so we wouldn't maybe make mistakes like this again. But I also feel like there's two types of people in the world, Ian. There's the people that didn't want to wear masks, didn't think that masks were going to do much good, and then there were people that just felt like this COVID thing was just swirling through the air like a black fog and would somehow, you know, go right up their nose and into their body and kill them. The psychology of COVID was just crazy, wasn't it?
5: Yeah, absolutely. I think it's, you know, we kind of still haven't really

0: dealt with what everybody, how these different breakdowns happened. But I think you're absolutely right. There was a lot of people that were kind of uncertain about what was going to happen, and they were kind of scared from what they were hearing in the media and from experts in the CDC. And so they just thought, you know, I'm going to do whatever they tell me to try to protect myself and my family. And, you know, that's all well and good, except for what they were being told to do to protect themselves wasn't actually having any efficacy. So you're kind of just doing an empty virtue signal, as it were, to make yourself feel better without actually reducing your chances of getting COVID or passing it along.
1: Yeah, and to your point, look, we already kind of knew 2 weeks before we shut the world down that masks weren't going to work, because we were told that, and then all of a sudden they were supposed to work, and then people wanted to virtue signal. There were no studies on the reduction of infection rates, as you wrote, from, you know, putting arrows on the floors of grocery stores. You know, some of these things you forget, right, to make sure they went through predetermined patterns. We closed state parks and beaches. People got tickets for being on the beach in Los Angeles. That's outrageous. There were people yelling at other people in Central Park who were running without masks on, right, or cycling without masks on. That became a thing. I mean, the list goes on and on and on. I'll be very curious to see how history covers that period, because there's still a lot of us that are angry about it. We see the learning loss that's happened. I've had even teachers in my daughter's school, you know, Ian, say, even from the limited time that they had masks on and had to do remote learning, they're behind. And, you know, that's just in a good school district here in Missouri, where we had remote learning minimal time compared to other places, right? So it's just devastating for a lot of these kids and a lot of these families across the country.
0: Yeah, and that's one of the things that has most frustrated me, and why I spent so much time writing it and doing the book and everything else, is that there's always going to be a trade-off to any policy that you do in any walk of life. So when we did all these insane policies, as you mentioned, you know, closing beaches and closing parks and yelling at people for running without masks, there's a trade-off to that. And we never spent a single second, or at least most of the experts and the politicians who made these policies did not spend a single second thinking about the trade-offs or telling the public what the trade-offs would be. And as you mentioned, the learning loss, I mean, there's all sorts of negative outcomes we see with obesity and missed cancer screenings. So all of these policies that were determined were based off of just one goal, which was reducing COVID transmission without any consideration for what other side effects it would have. And the worst part is it was made with the goal of reducing COVID transmission, and it didn't do anything against that either. So we had all these policies that had huge negative side effects without any positive benefits either.
1: Yeah, that's what's stunning. Look, I don't engage with people, but I still see, you know, a fair amount of people wearing masks. And I guess if you're elderly or if you have comorbidities and you're worried about getting sick, that's fine, you know, as long as they're not forcing them on me. But it's still so funny, because I was on an airplane a couple of weeks ago and there were some masked people. But of course, they slipped the mask underneath their nose. So I don't know why they think that it's still going to work when they do things like that. But Ian, you wrote a book called Unmask the Global Failure of COVID Mask Mandates. So what did you find in the rest of the world when it came to some of this stuff?
0: Yeah, I mean, that's the crazy part. If masks were going to work, there would be some evidence of it somewhere. But I went through and looked at every U.S. state, tons and tons and tons of other countries, and there's just no evidence that it worked anywhere that it was tried. And, you know, one of the big examples that was brought up early on was that countries in Asia, like Japan, South Korea, were doing very well, and the assumption was that it was because of masking, like, you know, those cultures have a higher prevalence of masking. Mm-hmm. But if you look over time, South Korea now has the highest confirmed COVID case rate of any country in the world, you know, cumulatively, something like nearly 70% of the country's population tested positive for COVID. And obviously the masking culture didn't change. So, you know, what does that tell you? And there's tons and tons and tons of examples of that. I bring it up in the book where you can compare places that are right next to each other, even in the United States, like Washington, D.C. area, and say, you know, Washington, D.C. had this policy, Virginia had that policy, Maryland had this policy, and there's no difference whatsoever, which, again, shows you the same area, same population, and there's no difference. So I think that goes to kind of prove a lot of these policies were never going to work.
1: We had this moment here in Missouri and in St. Louis where, in the beginning of all this, we had, I think it might have been Memorial Day weekend. Okay, so it was a holiday weekend. That would have been 2020. It could have been the 4th of July, all right? But it was, we have the Lake of the Ozarks. I don't know how familiar you are with Missouri, but right in the middle of the state, a bunch of lakes, and, you know, people take vacations and go-karts and stupid things that you can buy. Well, there were a group of people that were at this very popular outdoor bar there, and they were, you know, they were deemed unworthy of return to St. Louis. We actually had a mayor at the time and other officials that warned those of us who were in the public that there were people that actually enjoyed themselves outdoors at a pool at the Lake of the Ozarks with no masks on, and I'm not even making this up, Ian, and those people would be deemed people that you should not, you know, come in contact with, even though they were outside. It was just the biggest joke that that became a story. But it's just another example of all the crap that went on around the country. It's one thing to have a mayor say that, or, you know, our idiotic newspaper do a story, but people bought that stuff like hook, line, and sinker.
0: Yeah, it's really hard to believe that that was convincing. And I mean, there's millions of examples of some very similar things here in California. You know, you have no more than five people for Thanksgiving and have them all outside and socially distanced. And you know, there was no evidence to suggest that that was going to be more effective.
2: No.
0: A lot of this was just made up on the fly. And I think that we've learned that over time. I mean, Anthony Fauci famously said that the 6 feet rule just kind of appeared. That's what he said.
1: Yeah.
0: There wasn't any evidence for it. So that just goes to show you how much of this was kind of thrown together piecemeal to look like they were doing something to stop COVID. But again, you can say that. You can say we're going to do something, but what is the opposite effect going to be? And obviously that has led to all sorts of negative side effects with mental health and learning loss of schools and social deterioration, things like that. So that it's bad enough to just make up policies on the fly. It's even worse to make them up and then also ignore all the other harmful side effects.
1: So did you, in the book, did you explore, because I never really, and to this day, I don't know, understand why that became masking as a partisan issue, that left-wing lunatics and the people on the left thought it was more important than people on the right who are a little bit more common sense on it. But that became a thing, like that was a partisan issue. And it was, you know, all the people, we got these suburbs around here with all these guilty white people and lefties and liberals like Webster Groves and Kirkwood. And that's where all this stuff was the worst, in those communities with the busy bodies who are trying to scare people.
0: Yeah, so much of it, I think, is trying to be a quote, you know, good person, and that wearing a mask, you were showing that you care about your neighbors,
1: yes,
0: care about your family members,
1: yes,
0: things like that. You know, I don't know why it became. I think early on there was a lot of, as you already mentioned, there was no evidence pre-COVID that masks would be effective. But I think there was a sense within the government that we have to do something to show people that we're trying to stop this. And also, I think there was some part of it was to get people to be kind of afraid that if you were, everybody's wearing a mask, well, this is a unique and scary situation. We have to take it seriously. So even if it didn't actually make that much of a difference, it probably would have encouraged more behaviors that they thought would have made a bigger difference. And then it just turned into this whole thing about, you know, being aligned with your personal ideology of being a good person, good and kind and caring person.
1: Yeah, because that's what I was told. It's like, oh, how hard is it to wear a mask? You're doing it for the other person. Well, I didn't want to wear a mask, and I certainly don't want my daughter, you know, being forced to wear a mask. So I love the topic, Unmasked, the Global Failure of COVID Mask Mandates. Ian Miller is the author. Thanks for coming on 97.1 FM Talking St. Louis. I appreciate it.
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4: Accident reported eastbound on 70, really close to 141, and that's created a jam back across the Blanchett Bridge. And westbound traffic, there was an accident in that area near 141 as well, so heavy traffic behind that. Now, it's also slowing as you approach Highway K. 64 is lined up, Kings Highway and pockets out through 270, and then some pockets really all the way out through 70. Now, we've got eastbound 270 slowing tonight. As you head toward Riverview, it's also a little slow at 203, but usual volume on southbound 270. That's pockets from Olive to just south of 44. We've got slow-moving traffic eastbound on the Poplar Street Bridge through the 70 split due to road work. 70 eastbound slows at 64, and eastbound 64 jams at 255. I'm Sue Thomas, and that's traffic on 97.1 FM Talk, St. Louis Conservative.
5: Hey, St. Louis, this is Brian Kilmeade. 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
1: No excuses. It's the Saturday before Thanksgiving, November 21st. 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Get your tickets for The Factory. And I think Mr. Kilmeade must join us. 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I think he's booked up. Oh, I know. He's at the World Cup in California. He might join us tomorrow. That's what Fred told me. I want to talk about ThrottleNet and what they can do for you as a business owner. 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
6: Bob and Tammy Kershaw are in the studio with us. We have another event next Tuesday night. Bob and Tammy, how are you?
7: Doing good, Mark. How are you?
6: That was good. You guys were almost in unison. I think we practiced that from time to time. Here we are once again on the cusp of another seminar next week. And I think, is this number three? I'm really bad at math. You guys need to know that. I think it's number three out of five, though, right?
8: Yes.
9: Yes, mm-hmm. It is. Right, you're
6: awesome.
9: Right.
6: You two, before we get into the seminar, you two look very tanned and well-rested. What's going on? That can't be just St. Louis. That's not just St. Louis sun I'm seeing, right?
8: It is.
6: Is it really?
9: It is, yes.
8: Yeah.
6: Good for you.
8: We like to be outside.
6: I don't blame you. What do you do outside? You play pickleball or anything? That's my thing these days.
8: No, I haven't been doing that. We swim a lot.
6: Yeah. Oh, nice. All right. Well, you look great. You look healthy, and we like to see that as we head into summer. All right, tell folks what's going to happen on Tuesday night.
8: So we're going to, you know, pretty much like we always do, we're going to have a good time with you and Annie and Mark Cox coming out, and we educate people on different strategies that are out there, how you can link to the market. When you link to the market, you don't have to risk any penny of your principal, what you've worked your life's, you know, your whole life's for. And we're proud to say in 40 years, we've never lost a penny of our clients' money.
6: So I always tell people, look, if you're skeptical about that, come to this event, right?
9: Exactly.
6: Or you can always make an appointment in person and listen to the explanation of the philosophy, right?
9: Exactly. Because we're going to educate you. We're also going to show you income, and income's crucial. And a lot of folks, when they go into retirement, a lot of people don't know, you know, what their income is going to look like. And it is really important to know that. We show you how to do that. We do that for you, just so you can have some peace of mind in retirement, knowing that your money's going to last you. You're not going to run out of money and have to go back to work, because nobody wants to do that.
6: How much tougher is it now? Like, we even had, you know, inflation numbers today that weren't good, right?
9: And
6: we know, I was in with a friend of mine, and we did a podcast today, and we just had a chance, even during the podcast and before. And I'm not, you know, I'm not exactly living below the poverty line. I'm not super wealthy or anything like that. I feel like my household has a fair amount of income, and my friend that I was doing the podcast with, same thing. But even in that, you know, level, if you will, we're like, man, S costs a lot. I mean, it costs a lot. And then we both said to each other, how are people doing it when they have no money? Like, I had a lot of car expenses, for example, last year, and fortunately able to absorb it. But, you know, money's flying out the window for a lot of people. I see credit card debt at an all-time high. So this type of meeting is very important for the future, right?
8: It is. Just as Tammy was saying, it's so important when you're near retirement, already retired. we put together that personalized structured income plan for you. It's structured just for you. So at least when you do retire, you have an idea on how much money am I going to make? How long is it going to last me? The last thing you want to do is go into retirement stressed out, worried, how are you going to make ends meet? Because let's face it, Social Security these days, that's not enough to live off of.
6: Well, and then you also, you referenced something, and I think we see stories about this every once in a while. There are people

0: that maybe retired thought they were going to be able to retire comfortably, and they've had to go back to work, right?
1: Exactly.
2: We've seen it.
1: Exactly.
0: I don't want to do that personally.
1: No, nobody wants to.
2: I don't think anybody does.
0: Mainly because I've never worked in my life anyway, really. I've just blabbed on the radio. But yeah, once you retire, you kind of want to, you know, get moving.
2: Enjoy
0: with
2: yourself.
0: The,
2: that's right, when you're supposed to do those vacations and have fun. And,
1: you want to be done.
2: We want to put together
1: so if you're, I mean, if you're 5 to 7 years away from retirement, you should come see us.

0: And it's not a huge time commitment, too.
1: It's trying to get you in and out.
2: And we have you out in 1 hour. It's from 6:30 to 7:30. You guys all come at 6, and we have a little fun and stuff, and you guys mingle and talk to people. So if everybody wants to come at 6 to get a chance to meet the team, you know, that's always fun. Yeah. So
0: retirementkey.com. Get signed up today. We'll see you Tuesday. Thank you.
2: Thank you, Mark.
1: Thank you.
0: Bob and Tammy Kershaw from the Retirement Advisory Group. We hope to see you on Tuesday night. We'll wrap things up here in just a couple of minutes for the 5 o'clock hour. My good friend Charles Lipson, Professor Emeritus at the University of Chicago, is going to weigh in on some of the latest related to Iran and some American politics. Now, on the Iran front, I think even Fred put some stuff in here recently this afternoon, because there is, he's calling it a memo of understanding. He thinks there's a deal. There was going to be some more bombing of Karg Island tonight, but he's called that off.
3: And we're going to be subject to finalization of documents. We should get done over the next few days. We'll probably have a signing maybe in Europe. And it's a great thing. Stock market's up 1,000 points. That means they like the deal. See, that means they like, if the market goes down, that means they don't like the deal. But it's been up, oil's dropped. Oil will start coming down to, I think, even lower than it was before. I was in Iowa. It was $1.85 a gallon. Now, I don't know if I'm going to get there, but we're going to get pretty close. It's going to come down. And when oil comes down, everything else comes down. And most importantly, we have a deal that Iran will never have a nuclear weapon.
0: Okay, well, we may have a deal, but those gas prices at that level, that will not happen for at least 6 months. So I think the administration, by the way, there was even a piece today where the oil executives have kind of warned the administration that this stuff is not going to happen the way that they're explaining it. I thought this was interesting, though, because, you know, he had been a few weeks ago just threatening to bomb them off the planet, right? And bridges had come up, and what he said about infrastructure, like water bridges, utilities, stuff like that. Here's what he said today.
4: I'd rather not do it, because once you do that, the people suffer. Mm-hmm. Like I heard you mentioning water. Water is really a devastating loss for them. I could do that in 1 minute. My message to the Iranian people is they're afraid, because they have no guns, and the other side has guns. And they have a rally, and they get shot.
0: So we had a ceasefire. They broke the ceasefire by taking down the Apache. We retaliate. I'm not sure we retaliated enough. There was more retaliation that was going to be in the works, and now that is off because he thinks he has a deal. I hope he's right. You know, I've underestimated this president a lot. So are they talking to the right people? Do they have a path to the end of this? We're going to explore that with Charles after the top of the hour. Also in the next hour, Brian Ping, they have a trial underway in Los Angeles. Brian's a St. Louis native and an anchor for KNX Radio in Los Angeles, but they have a trial for the guy that's accused of starting the Palisades fire that's underway. And then, of course, the World Cup game in L.A. tomorrow. The fallout from the California primaries will cover it all.
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6: 55 looks great out of downtown, and 44, there's actually a jam. We have an accident reported just past Lindbergh, and that has created heavy traffic behind it. Kind of the usual volume on westbound 6440, approaching Hampton in pockets on out through 70. There was an accident eastbound 70 at 141 that's caused a jam in that area. Westbound a little slow there. And on either side of 79. Southbound 270, it's moderate volume in pockets, mainly Olive down through Gravois. On the Illinois side, some volume coming off the Poplar Street Bridge eastbound. That's all due to road work. Eastbound 64, slowing at 255. 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I'm Sue Thomas. 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
0: Want to guide you into some really, really good legal help if you need it, and that's with Susan L. Ward, who's a family practice attorney here in St. Louis. If you think things are going to not end up well, you got to reach out to a lawyer right away, and Susan's there for you. You can easily make mistakes. Look, there's a lot of emotion. There's a lot of anger that goes into this process. I was there. I've said this before. I don't remember ever being as angry, because a lot of times it's very confusing what's happening if you're never used to dealing with a lawyer or the courts, and the law is very, very specific. I find that out sometimes the hard way. But if you have someone with experience who can give you the right advice, guide you through a very difficult time, and help you maintain the relationships

with your children. And some of that has to do with, you know, making sure you have enough money financially to live and to make sure you see your kids. That's what they're going to help you with. Susan's rated AV preeminent by Martindale Hubbell. 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So if you need help in any situation that involves family law, the end of a marriage, or post-divorce issues, they can help you right here in St. Louis with a beautiful new office. They've been open about a year in DePere at 270 in Manchester. STLFamilyLaw.com is the website. Get with Susan today. Tell them that we sent you over.

0: And my route is I go through Peabody Housing Complex in 14th Street, and then I get close to the bus station. Is that was approaching the what's the damn hotel there? Is that the Marriott? Whatever, it's got the big painting on it. There was a big gust of wind, and there were these two guys that were trying to get into an SUV, and the one guy's hat, like, literally went up in the air about 15 feet, hit the building, and then bounced back down. And I'm like, oh, my God, that's really, really windy. And I hadn't really been outside today. So then when I get here, I open up my iPad to STL Today, and one of the big headlines is high winds and storms in St. Louis region tonight. Heat wave ends Friday. That part of it I like, but I didn't know we were going to get the high winds, apparently up to 60 miles an hour. Dave Murray, you just heard his forecast. He's going to join us at 5:20 with an update on all of that. Now, the president says that he has a memo of understanding with the Iranians. He's called off the promised bombing of Karg Island tonight because he thinks that they have a deal.
1: How confident are you that there will be a signing this weekend? Because you have come close to sealing a deal, but at the last minute it has fallen apart. And
2: it'll be soon, maybe this weekend.
1: And has the Supreme Leader approved this deal, sir?
2: I understand the answer is yes.
1: And when this deal is signed, is the United States going to immediately lift the blockade?
2: Yes, that's true. That's part of the deal.
1: And just
2: and
1: one.
2: You'll have oil prices dropping like a rock.
1: And, sir, have you actually secured an agreement on the discussions about the nuclear material and the nuclear negotiations?
2: Yes, conceptually on that, and nobody's getting close to it because it's buried under a mountain, basically. There's B-2 bombers.
1: But has Iran committed to not pursuing a nuclear weapon, or will there be more negotiations on that down the line?
2: They will not have a nuclear weapon. They've agreed to that. There will be no, which is the whole reason, which is a big part of the reason.
1: Is that going to be in your agreement, sir?
2: They will not only not have, they will not purchase, develop in any way, any shape, in any way, shape, or form, a nuclear weapon. They will not have a nuclear weapon.
0: That was a rather interesting and very good exchange and good questions being asked of the president. He stayed very calm there. He seems to be very confident that they have some sort of deal. Let's get some insight this afternoon from our friend Charles Lipson, professor emeritus at the University of Chicago. He writes at Real Clear Politics and at charleslipson.com. So what do you think here? A memo of understanding. Is that something that's going to hold?
3: Well, that's a $64 question. My general feeling is that if you hook the leaders of Iran up to a lie detector, it would break the machine.
0: Yeah, I think so, too. Yeah. But, I mean, he said, what I said earlier, Charles, is I've underestimated this guy, this president, before, and he sounds so confident that there's something in the works, right?
3: Yes, and I think if they don't come through with it this time, we'll go back to a full-scale, what's called kinetic action,
0: right,
3: which everybody else means bombing. But there are several key components, and we need to list them. There was a discussion of the nuclear program that really involves two things. One is developing new fissile material, and the other is getting the other fissile material out of the country. It sounds like, from what the president was saying, that he's been assured that the fissile material that was already there is buried under a previous bombing, but we'd have to be assured of that.
0: Yeah.
3: The next thing is limiting missile development. We need to, they really were planning to have so many missiles that there was no way to attack them should they go for a bomb, that they could just wipe out any of UAE, Israel, any Saudi Arabia, and the oil facilities there. And the final issue is whether there is support for terrorist groups, the ending of support for terrorist groups that are part of this. So, and finally, I guess, obviously, inspections. I mean, we just can't trust. If they say the sun rises in the east, we need to have an inspection.
0: So, talk a little bit about Karg Island, because one of the reasons that that was going to be a target is because there's an airfield there, there's terminals for oil. I mean, that was going to even, I mean, the goal there was to put the hurt on Iran even more when it came to oil, correct?
3: Right, but it's important to make two points about Karg Island. The first is that we could have easily destroyed all of the offloading facilities there from the air. We didn't need to go in. Why didn't we do it? Well, presumably because we wanted to preserve it for a successor regime, but now we've given up the idea of a successor.

0: oppressor regime, right? So that's the issue. And it didn't sound like they actually wanted to bomb it. It sounds like we were talking about actually landing troops there and securing the island. But those troops would be very vulnerable to an attack by from Iran, which is why Trump said yesterday, I think it was, that he didn't know if America had the stomach for that.
1: Yeah, well, and that's interesting. So at this point, you know, I'm sitting here. I've heard about the diplomacy. You hear Trump on a daily basis talk about oil prices dropping like a rock. I'm just envisioning the next few days and coming in here on Monday. Well, I won't be here. I'm taking the week off, so maybe I get a break here. And talking about whether or not a ceasefire held or there was a deal that was to be made with this regime and the people inside. I think a lot of people are still very, very skeptical about that. But again, this afternoon, the word is that we're going to try to, you know, come to an agreement on this memo of understanding and then move forward. So we'll have to see, and we'll kind of wait for what happens next. But I'm not very optimistic, Charles. That's kind of in my nature, though.
0: I think that's right. Dealing with Iran will punish any optimist. It seems to me that there are two issues. You've got to button down every detail that you want them to live up to, and then you've got to have inspections. And then beyond the inspections, you've got to have a credible threat to punish them if they don't live up to the agreement.
1: A lot of oil industry executives apparently have gone to the administration and warned them that their prediction about, you know, the oil market and the prices plummeting might not necessarily happen quite as quickly as the president seems to think, and that gas prices are going to stay high for a while. I think he's in some danger territory, leading people to believe that this is all going to be turned around quickly, and I don't think it will be.
0: I think for him, the important thing will be, has it turned around by August? Because that's when it's going to begin to affect the voting for November.
1: Charles, let's talk about California a little bit and your takeaways there. I was never one that bought into the notion that Spencer Pratt could win the race in November. I wouldn't have been totally shocked if he got to the runoff, but it makes sense given the makeup of the demographic out there that he didn't. But on the governor's race in particular, it's interesting that Tom Steyer, multi-billionaire, right? He spends all this money. He doesn't make it to the runoff. Javier Becerra, who is in the administration with Biden, not super popular, but he ends up winning. And then Steve Hilton really, I think, puts on an impressive number. Now, I think the experts will tell me, and I already have a wager on this particular race, that, look, Becerra's going to win. It's California. It's not going to be a Republican. Sure, Arnold won, but Steve Hilton is not going to be the guy to win in California. I think there's a little bit more of a chance than there maybe ordinarily would have been, but what is your handicapping of that right now?
0: I think it's very unlikely.
1: Yeah, that Hilton wins.
0: And remember, there were something like 61 Democrats on the ballot.
1: I know. Yeah,
0: a lot of them got a small number, and Hilton. There were really only two Republicans. It was an open primary. They call it a jungle primary, but. The other Republican kind of faded. And so all the people who were really voting against what California has become voted for Hilton. But my sense is that the voters in Los Angeles and now the voters in California are like all those old movies about fraternity initiations where the guy says, "Thank you, sir. Can I have another?"
1: Mm-hmm. Yeah, look,
0: yeah, that's what the voters there seem to want.
1: Well, and that's what's baffling, and that's why I think with, you know, someone that's pretty much non-ideological in Steve Hilton, certainly he has his ideology, but when he's talking about things like Spencer Pratt did and tapping into the common sense issues, that you would think that there would be some traction there and just some frustration with the mess that California has become. But again, this will become a thing with President Trump, and they'll try to tag him with that and make him out to be a crazy Republican, and then it is California. So I don't know. I was holding out some hope for California, which is why I placed the wagers on my political roundtable last week. But Charles, think about this. The wagers are based on the November general election, right? They won't have the results of that for, what, like a year? So I don't have to pay. If I lose those bets, I still got like a year to pay them off. So I feel pretty good about it from that perspective.
0: They just declared that Eisenhower won the presidency.
1: It's insane the way they do this out there. I mean, you know, I'm not a stolen election person, and I do think that there's fraud in elections, but

0: That should not be a 2 to 3 week to a month counting process in our biggest state in the country. It's embarrassing.
1: When you combine that with ballot harvesting, what happens is even if there's not a stolen election, there's a lack of trust in the outcome. And in a country where people don't trust the other party to begin with, this is really not good. And California leads the way.
0: Have you, this is off the beaten track, but let me just ask you, I guess you would have an opinion on this. Have you had any kind of investigation or talked a little bit about the Chicago Bears and the move to Indiana or not?
1: Yes.
0: So what are your thoughts on that?
1: Well, the basic story is that all of these professional teams want their hand in the taxpayers' pocket.
0: Yes, absolutely.
1: Okay? And so the question is, who's going to give them the most? And Illinois has been very slow in that regard. Now, they've given hundreds of millions of dollars to illegal immigrants. And you would think maybe the Bears would be at least in the same line, but they've been very slow to do it.
0: Yeah.
1: And so I think that the move to northern Indiana, this would be a Chicago suburb, Hammond, Indiana, is a very credible threat. Whether the Bears can come through or not, I don't know. But look, the New York Giants play in New Jersey.
0: Yeah. Yeah,
1: there are a lot of these teams that have moved across state lines.
0: Well, the Chiefs did it, but it's still Kansas City, Kansas. But yeah, they took the money and ran over to Kansas. So, you know, it's my dad sent me something today that I thought was interesting, and I can't disagree with. Think about this. And he was a sleazy guy for decades. But he said, if Mike Madigan was still in Springfield, this thing would probably be done. And it's hard to argue against that, right?
1: Well, Mike Madigan got a lot of things done. You know, he was so careful. You know, Mike Madigan never carried a telephone. He never carried a telephone because he knew that the federales would be tapping it.
0: Right, right, exactly.
1: And they still caught him.
0: Yeah.
1: Eventually. But the fact is, a lot of the when there's sort of minor corruption at the state or federal level, a lot of times it sort of greases the skids to get done. The problem is that when the corruption reaches a very high level, very bad things happen. And in Illinois, one of the things, and this has happened in California as well, one of the things that's happened was people who shouldn't get commercial driver's licenses were driving 18-wheelers. And out of California, if we go back to them, there were people who couldn't read English.
0: Yeah. Unbelievable.
1: By the way, just dangerous. That could be the guy next to you on the interstate.
0: Well, we've seen examples
1: through I-55.
0: Right, we've seen examples of that and very dangerous examples of that. By the way, for people who don't know, Mike Madigan was the leader of the Democrat Party in the House in Springfield, Illinois, for was it 40 years? I mean, it was from the 80s. Yeah, 83 to 2021.
1: It was the longest serving until he went where, you know, the state motto in Illinois is where our leaders make your license plates.
0: Yes, yes, exactly. And he's in prison right now. He started serving that that sentence last year. You know, he worked for Richard Daley back in the day. That's how he started, which is kind of interesting.
1: Wow.
0: And he was first elected to the House in 1970. He was ridiculously corrupt, but very powerful. And, you know, an interesting story. All right, Charles, I got to run, but thank you so much. I hope you're well.
1: It's always a pleasure, my friend.
0: Take care. Find him at charleslipson.com.
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3: Well, on the roads tonight, nothing terribly unusual on 6440. It's Kings Highway out through McCausland, eastbound slowing 170 through Big Bend. And then you see a jam out west. It's pretty much at Lake St. Louis Boulevard and some moderate volume at Lindbergh. But we had an accident occur eastbound 70 at 141, and it's still jammed there, slow in both directions. And an accident westbound 44 past Lindbergh. That has really caused a delay. What looks good is 55, and we've just got moderate volume eastbound on the Poplar Street Bridge through the 70 split. Northbound 170, a little bit slow at Airport Road. I'm Sue Thomas, and that's traffic on 97.1 FM Talk, St. Louis Conservative.

Hey, Dave Murray's coming up. We got high winds, some storms moving in. 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
5: Mark Reardon is St. Louis conservative.
6: So, Sue, I told the story a little earlier. As I was driving in, I come down 14th Street, you know, approaching the bus station and Enterprise. So I'm heading to the north. And there was a gust of wind. There were these two guys by an SUV right where the Sheridan, I guess, is. And we don't even know if that's still open. And this dude had his hat blown off, you know, like a ball cap. It went 15 feet in the air. It bounced off the building. He had to go running down the sidewalk. So then when I came in, I didn't realize that we had some storms and really, really high winds that were in the forecast, apparently not paying close enough attention. But meteorologist Dave Murray with us this afternoon to paint the picture. How are you, Dave?
7: I'm fine. I'm always paying attention.
6: I know you are, and I don't pay close enough attention.
7: So what we have? New warning, a ball cap alert.
6: Yeah, yes, I know. Well, that's right. It was so funny because, I mean, it flew in the air, way up in the air, and I was just laughing. But what do we have, severe thunderstorm possibilities too?
7: There's a possibility, yes. We're under a severe thunderstorm watch until 9 o'clock, but the line of storms is still way to the west. It's west of Hannibal. It's west of Mexico, Columbia, Jeff City, Osage Beach, and Springfield in Missouri. It's still way out there, but it's going to start to accelerate, especially as we get a little closer to sunset. And it's a very thin line of storms. Not everybody will see severe weather, but everybody will see brief but very heavy rain. There'll be some pooling of water on the roadways, intense lightning. Under the strong to severe stuff, hail up to a quarter size, wind gust of 40 to 60 miles per hour. Again, that's not for everybody. Prime time for this line to come across St. Louis, 7 p.m. to 9 p.m. Oh. It'd probably be closer to 9 p.m. the way it's looking now. Rain and storms in any given location will only last 20 to 30 minutes and then be gone. The line is a cold front, but it will bring a 15 to 20 degree drop in temperature with the storms, and that cooler air stays with us on Friday. Friday's a gorgeous day.
6: Yeah, well, and woo-hoo. I'm taking next week off. I'm playing Belle Reve and the Bluffs on Monday and Tuesday, although it might have a little rain, but they look like, you know, maybe even in the 70s.
7: Yeah, you know, at least we've got another cold front coming through Saturday night. That will drop us down into the upper 70s for high temperatures on Sunday, and no big heat in sight for Monday, Tuesday, Wednesday of next week.
6: I'm trying
7: to bring your power.

0: if you're playing Bellerive.
1: Well, bring my power because, you know, the rough is crazy there right now because they're getting ready for the BMW. So
0: yep.
1: What's weird, Dave, is I suck at golf, but I play that course relatively well, and I don't know why. I don't score well, don't get me wrong, but I tend to be relaxed. I play with my friend Jeff Drew. He's known as the king at Bellerive, and I have a musician friend coming in. And I don't know, I know the course pretty well, and it's fun to watch, like, the tournaments when they take place when you know a course that well, too.
0: Yes. Oh, yeah. Absolutely.
1: All right,
0: well,
1: so I got
0: to... If you run into him, say hi to Bill Cady for me. He's also the king of Bellerive.
1: I will do that. So let me look here. I'm looking. Sue knows this, and I think you know this, Dave. I'm a big dew point guy. I still never really can tell you
2: he
1: what it means.
2: He has no idea what it means.
1: Yeah, but we're at, like, this is why it's 73, the dew point. Now, you're talking, like, toward, you get up toward 80, that's, like, Florida. But 73, that's pretty sticky.
0: 73 is sticky. We're, like, 91, 92 right now. So the heat index is about 100, 101.
1: Oof.
0: But, yeah, I've always used 70 degree dew point, you start to really feel it.
2: Yeah.
0: 73, 74, you know it's there. And then anything above 75 is you wish it wasn't here.
1: Yeah. But I got to say, you know, we complain a lot about the weather. And, you know, as soon as we're like, oh, it's too hot, and then it gets too cold. But this spring has been amazing. And to not have, okay, today's triple digit feels like, but we have not had a lot of that. It's been beautiful.
0: No, this is the first heat wave of the season, and that's 90 degrees or above for 3 days in a row. And we've had that, and that will be it. It's going to end tomorrow. It will be 85 degrees tomorrow with dropping humidity.
1: I love it.
0: Spectacular.
1: Perfect golf and pickleball weather. That's something else I've been doing a lot is playing pickleball. I guess that indicates that I'm
0: hurt. Well, no, it doesn't.
1: I'm at advantage. I think I'm at a little advantage because I play racquetball too, so I'm used to the lateral moves, and I'm not going to say I'm in great shape right now, but I've been playing every weekend and sometimes a couple of times, so I'm getting there. And when you play with people that are good and that can move around, you get a pretty decent workout in, you know.
0: I've known people, though, because we played for a number of years. I've given it up now, but broken arms, broken legs, guy lost his eye.
2: Oh, my gosh,
0: Dave. I mean, there's,
1: Well, okay, hang on here. How did someone lose their eye?
0: He didn't get the racket up fast enough.
1: Wow.
0: And, the pickleball hit him right in the eye.
1: Okay, now look, here's what I will tell
0: Concussions.
1: You. This is interesting because, so when I play racquetball, I always wear eye protection, right? You always play.
0: Yes.
1: So when I play pickleball, I don't. But listen what happened last weekend. Last weekend, I had sunglasses on. I typically don't even like playing with my sunglasses on, but I'm glad I did because I took one right to the eye and it gave me a little dent over my eyebrow. But honestly, if I didn't have the glasses on, it would have hit me pretty flush.
0: Yeah, you would have had some damage.
1: And I have, that was on my left eye. On my right eye, I have a buckle around my right eye because my retina almost detached like 35 years ago. So now that you say that, Dave, I think I'm going to start wearing eye protection. I have
2: good
1: my goggles.
2: Idea.
1: Because, that scares me when you say somebody lost an eye.
0: At least sunglasses. At least sunglasses.
1: All right, I'm doing it. I'm going to take that advantage. All right, Dave, have a great weekend. Thanks for the update.
0: You too.
2: Thank you, Dave.
1: Yeah, I mean, it was a pretty direct shot, and it pushed the glasses into my... I thought it was bleeding. I reached up there kind of like Schmidt did to his nose last night, but he was really bleeding, and I wasn't. But it did make an impression on me because I've been hit, you know, in the eye when I haven't had eye protection on playing racquetball. Like,
2: would be bad.
1: I forget to put it. Yeah, it can be very bad. So good advice from Dave Murray there. You know, I was going to tell you before we get to Brian Ping here at the bottom of the hour out in Los Angeles, I wanted to see, Sue, if, you know, we're always kind of keeping our eye out, I think, especially in media for new jobs, right? I mean, I kind of take a look at stuff just in case. You never know when this media thing is going to come to an end, do you? So I saw there was a job today that I saw for the city of St. Louis to be a person that runs like the tow lot. Right?
2: Ugh.
1: But listen to this. I wanted you to hear the job description because how much experience...
2: Have you been to the tow lot?
1: You know I have.
2: It's not great.
1: No, it's awful.
2: It's a frightening place.
1: It is a terrible place. But listen to this. This is why I think it's interesting. What would... Okay, so the commissioner of towing is what this position is called. It says it's an executive leadership position within the City of St. Louis Street Department. The primary mission of this role is to enhance the quality of life in the community by maintaining clear rights of way, improving neighborhood safety through the efficient removal, storage, and disposal of vehicles that pose a public nuisance. This includes vehicles involved in accidents or those that are derelict, abandoned, or creating obstruction. So they kind of, you know, go through all the responsibilities, the knowledge and skills. You have to have communication ability. I have that, right?
2: Yeah.
1: Data analysis. I mean, I do that with horse racing. I can do a little math.
2: Right.
1: Safety and security. I think I can learn that. Conflict resolution.

0: Okay, I'm out. I think that's where that's where I'm going to probably be disqualified. Equipment, tools, and materials requires the ability to operate a variety of office equipment, including but not limited to a computer, a fax machine, a photocopier, a scanner, a printer. What would be the I've given you the qualifications, the skills. What would be the range of salary for the commissioner of towing in the city of St. Louis? You want to take a stab at that?
1: 70 grand?
0: 70 grand to what?
1: 85?
0: 70 grand is very close. 68,796, very specific.
1: Wow.
0: To 107,848.
1: Wow, depending on your experience?
0: Yeah.
1: Wow.
0: Now,
1: I have
0: this
1: no
0: is,
1: tow lot experience.
0: Okay, but wait a second here. I'm going to flag something, and I think it's discriminatory. I think it's bigoted by Kara Spencer in the city. Listen to this. Qualified applicants have to provide a valid driver's license.
1: Yeah.
0: Come on, man. How can you require someone to show an ID for a job within the city? That seems very discriminatory, and I think it's going to be something that, you know, causes a lot of people to be displaced when they, you know, can't provide their ID for this job. I'm very concerned about that, and Kara Spencer, I want you to know that.
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1: Crews just cleared that accident eastbound 70 at 141. It had been in the left lane. Tow truck just drove off. So that jam behind it is unwinding. Now, westbound 70, a little slow in that area, but not much. 64, that's still lined up. Kings Highway in pockets out through 270. And then a little bit at Highway N. We are improving on westbound 44. They cleared the accident past Lindbergh, and it's still unwinding. Southbound 270, moderate volume from Olive down through Doherty Ferry. And still some volume on the Illinois side eastbound. On 5564, headed for 70. I'm Sue Thomas with traffic on 97.1 FM Talk, St. Louis Conservative.
0: Take a look at that TV monitor up there. That is a live shot. It looks terrible. It's up in Peoria, Illinois, so it's not in our area. Channel 4, no, I'm sorry. It's Fox 2 was showing this shot from their affiliate in Peoria, and the skies look like death. I mean, it looked really, really bad. And the line of thunderstorms that Dave was describing is well north, and it's going through, like, the all the way from like where Macon, Missouri is up to Quincy, and it's kind of taking that line to the north, northeast of St. Louis. But there's more stuff behind that that could hit us, so just be advised of that.
3: I'm Bill Hemmer, and these are the most impactful moments in American history. The 19th century marked a period of rapid industrial advancements in the country. Communication, on the other hand, was still moving at a snail's pace. The telegraph was still a new and developing technology, leaving most Americans to rely on physical means to send a message, trains, ships, and the good old Pony Express. But in 1851, everything changed with the foundation of a small telegraph company in Rochester, New York, and that would later become known as Western Union. Western Union developed a vast telegraph network across states. Within a decade of its birth, Western Union completed the first transcontinental telegraph. But it didn't stop there. Western Union would also develop the stock ticker and even the first wire money transfer.
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5: All right, let's go out to the West Coast, Los Angeles, California. Our friend Brian Ping, St. Louis native, anchor, reporter, KNX Radio. How are you this afternoon?
7: I'm doing great, Mark. How are you?
5: Good. You got a lot of things going on out there. We're going to talk about the World Cup, too, and maybe the aftermath of the jungle primary. But look, one of the things that interests me, and you became our primary correspondent for these awful fires, you know, a couple years ago. But now you have the guy that's accused of starting the Lockman fire, which then turned into the Palisades fire. And he's on trial right now, isn't he?
7: Yeah, Jonathan Rindernecht. This man was arrested in October, so about 9 months after these fires happened, and nobody had heard anything about this guy. He was arrested in Florida, apparently had been living in Southern California for about a month before the fires started. And it took them all that time until October to get anywhere close to any kind of cause. And so it looked like he was trying to start some kind of fire or shoot fireworks off around New Year's Eve because he was upset about capitalism, railed against mm-hmm. the American system, was unhappy that he didn't have a New Year's date, apparently. All this was said in the opening statement, so we're dealing with somebody who was certainly not in a good frame of mind.
5: So on the evidence front, have they put a lot? Because, look, they have his cell phone data. They have the analysis of where the fire started. He claims, and I guess his defense attorneys say, look, he's just going up there and watching fireworks, and he's the one, they say, he called 911 immediately, right?
7: Yes, and the way that all develops is because, you know, that call comes in, the fire is smoldered, it's still smoldering under the surface then for several days before this major conflagration erupts, and then by January 7th, it was carried by those awful winds. And the matter here is, you know, putting two and two together. So we're going to have to go through making that connection between the two.
5: So one of the things that I read in the LA Times is that within seconds of the fire being detected on a surveillance camera, he did attempt to call 911. The call failed, but that location shows that he was just like 30 feet away from the fire at the time.
7: Yeah, that's certainly something that prosecutors are going to point to. It's going to be difficult to find really hard evidence that links him to the Palisades fire, which is the challenge for prosecutors here. But circumstantially, signs point to him being in a sensitive spot, you know, up there on that hill, wooded area, that if any fire were to start that was going to be kindled and roughed up by this wind, it would be in that area and it would be him.
5: So you have, you know, defendants are always convicted. Circumstantial evidence is not necessarily a bad thing. You can convict people on circumstantial evidence. But to your point, in this trial, look, there's, you know, the defense is going to argue reasonable doubt because you don't have a witness, right? You don't have any physical evidence that necessarily links him to starting the fire. You have the lighter, the DNA, a lot of things. I mean, look, don't get me wrong. I think the guy's probably guilty, but getting him to be guilty in front of a jury of his peers without, you know, reasonable doubt, that's another story, isn't it?
7: Yeah, absolutely. Because, you know, anybody who has experienced this, maybe served on a jury before, is in the legal profession, knows that, you know, the burden of proof is on the state. It's got to prove beyond a reasonable doubt, you know, innocent until proven guilty. So, A, that he's, you know, starting this fire here, but then B, can you connect A to B? This fire that he set, and then several days later that it could smolder all that time until it erupted on January 7th.
5: Brian, I just went to the L.A. Times, and this is asking, I don't know if you know about this, but in one of the top stories in the L.A. Times right now, out where you are, is L.A. County DA claims 4 in 5 cases in $4 billion sex abuse payouts may be fraudulent. Are you covering that? That is a stunning number, isn't it?
7: Yeah, that's something that's coming up on our radar here. And, because the city and county have been hit by so many of these kinds of lawsuits. And as you know, the city is $1 billion in debt and finding some ways to dig out of that hole. But it seems like every day almost there's something new coming out. And that really is interesting.
5: I guess they said in April of last year, they were going to pay $4 billion to settle more than 11,000 claims.

0: names that, you know, Arallos from county-run juvenile halls, foster homes, and children's shelters. That's unreal. That is a big number, yeah. $4 billion. First of all, it's a big number to settle. Second of all, if a lot of it was fraud, that makes it even worse.
1: Yeah, there is almost that rush to settle, and you got to wonder, you know, what gets lost in that, because it could end up where, yeah. And if the story is true, then sadly, you know, I believe it, because, you know, there is this rush to settle. We don't see this result beyond that usually. Usually doesn't go to trial because they just want to get it over with. But then, you know, that comes down to the taxpayers.
0: Yeah, that's very interesting. All right, you guys ready for the World Cup out in L.A.?
1: Yeah, it's a fun atmosphere. I know a lot of people out here cheer for the Mexican team, so they're very happy that they won earlier today. And, yeah, we're going to have some of our people out there tomorrow to SoFi Stadium, where the action's going to be at 8 o'clock St. Louis time tomorrow. That game against Paraguay should be a really good game. They played that friendly last fall. They had that fight at the end of the game, so I wonder if that bad blood's going to carry over.
0: Well, let's hope so. That would make soccer more interesting for me, I will tell you that. How's the fallout from the jungle primary?
1: Yeah, it looks like kind of a split decision if you are, let's say, against the establishment in the state of California, because, yeah, Steve Hilton is moving on, and so that sets up that fight with him and Javier Becerra, which is going to be fascinating to me, because Becerra is going to have to, you know, kind of carve out what he stands on, because so far he's just basically the safe choice and almost an empty vessel, you might say, as far as, you know, he's the safe Democratic pick against a very eloquent Republican opponent. But of course, the cards are always stacked against the Republican in a statewide election. And then in L.A., you know, it took a week of vote counting, you know, vote receiving, you know, all the vote by mail, which has become normalized here, for Spencer Pratt to get edged out of that that second spot. So, you know, mixed feelings there. Pratt absolutely has his fans out here, but, you know, at the same time, other people here are kind of breathing a sigh of relief because, you know, the AI ads are getting kind of tired of those, whether true or not. But, yeah, he did spark a conversation, Spencer did, about the state of things in L.A. And a lot of it's great out here, but a lot of it's not great at all. The homelessness, parts of the city in disrepair, and he brought that to a lot of people's attention. So if that's the legacy of his run, then, you know, it was not all for naught.
2: I don't understand, Brian, why anybody would want to repeat everything that happened after the fires. It was such a complete mess. And that Karen Bass was unable to pull any of it together. Like, it boggles my mind.
0: I know.
2: That people would consider doing that again.
1: Well, see, they didn't really have it. Nobody wanted to go up against Bass. Everyone thought
0: Rick Caruso.
1: Rick Caruso was going to mount another challenge like he did the first time when he was first elected. But then, for reasons that he has still not really clearly outlined, he decided not what it wanted. I don't know if he felt that it was fighting a losing battle. I mean, yeah, he's a very wealthy man, but, you know, after a while, you're kind of chasing bad money or good money after bad, and you have to wonder what weighed in there. Of course, now he's a registered Democrat. You have to wonder whether he wants to get himself in good with the party and not challenge a Democratic incumbent. But Mayor Bass seemed like she was going to be unopposed virtually. We had some kind of candidates that flew under the radar, never mounted a serious challenge. Then Spencer Pratt gains a little bit of traction, and then what do you know, Nithya Raman, the councilwoman, she jumps in last minute at the day of the filing deadline and says, I'm in. There's some head scratching going on about that. The members of the council, you know, that are overwhelmingly Democrat, they see that as a backstabbing move, that Raman jumped in, that she did not show her loyalty to Bass.
0: Oh, wow.
1: So that's going to be a fascinating dynamic heading into November.
0: Well, because they're actually aren't they friendly ordinarily together?
1: They were. What it's like behind the scenes. Raman is in that position where she has to challenge basically part of the very system that she's a part of, because she's served on the city council. It wasn't her district that burned during the fire, but she was definitely part of that regime. And, you know, a lot of people find it hard to separate the mayor from each of the council members who each have a lot of power here. So I think it's going to spark a conversation, and we're going to see a fascinating who takes whose side here. And Bass would seem to have an enormous advantage at the get-go, but maybe some national attention gets showered on Rahman, thinking maybe she's the Mondani of the
0: right,
1: West Coast.
0: Right, right, right, exactly.
1: Yeah, because she's a Democratic Socialist, I should point out.
0: Yeah, fascinating California politics. Hey, back here at home, I don't know if you've noticed, they lost today. The Cardinals won 7 in a row. They're hanging in there. They're still entertaining. So, you know, the rebuild is going well.
1: I'm loving it, Mark. Yeah, I've been watching some of these games. Yeah, too bad they lost one today. But, Juan Soto's a good player, so he's going to burn you if you leave one out over the plate.
0: I think he
1: I did sneak away a little highlight while I was working out here
0: did
1: today.
0: Soto, did he get us for two today? Did Soto hit two home runs?
1: I know he hit that last one, that bomb there. But, hey, we still looked good at the plate there. And, I'm loving this team because the scrappy underdog factor.
0: We love it, too.
1: We aren't used to. It's fun.
0: Yeah, it is fun. Brian Pink, KNX Los Angeles. Thank you so much. I appreciate it.
1: All right, thanks, man.
0: Yeah, the Cardinals, look, they had the game tied. They were up 4-3, and then the Mets tied it, and then Soto hit that home run to win it. But, look, they won the series. They won the last 7 out of 8.
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2: Jeannie Sullivan wants to follow Freddie from Sue's News, so I'm sending her the link to that.
0: I want to follow that too, though. So did you send it to me?
2: No, but I will. Okay, if you are on the roads, it's not too bad. 44 has thinned out. They got rid of that accident. 6440 is still Hampton out through McCausland. Eastbound is slow, 170 through Big Bend. And westbound traffic, some moderate volume out west, headed for 70. Now, westbound 70 looks pretty good. It's 64 that has the volume. And if you are headed into Illinois, there's still eastbound on 5564, a slow go headed for Exchange. That is all due to road work. 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They have the largest, most beautiful showroom in all of St. Louis. It's got the latest, most custom designs. It's right there in Chesterfield Valley. There you'll see why they say creativity unlimited, quality unsurpassed. I'm Sue Thomas. 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
0: Just to clarify on the Cardinals, because the ball was just flying out of Citi Field today. Lars Newport hit a home run, which was awesome. Jimmy Crooks hit a home run. And Soto only had one, but they had home runs. Actually, we got one from Burleson, too. Bo Bichette for the Mets hit one. Jared Young hit one. Newbar hit one. Jimmy Crooks hit one. And then Juan Soto hit the one to win. But listen, Soto had a great day. I mean, he was home run, a double, and an RBI. Newbar, home run, double, RBI, and a run. So Lars Newbar, Newt! You know, we might trade him, Sue, because he's a lot of value. He's such a fan favorite. I hope they don't, right? We'll have to see.
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2: Okay, we have a Reardon roundtable tomorrow. Former State Senator John Lamping will be on the panel. Ted House as well. In the 4 o'clock hour, Friday edition of Sue's News, Paul Hall on entertainment. We'll have Cusimano with sports taking us into the weekend.

0: that. So you know a thing or two about X and Y chromosomes. So I want to ask you, what is the definition of a woman?
1: Point of order, Chair.
2: Point of order. Yes, MP Danko.
1: It is Pride Month, and understanding Order 18, which prohibits personal attacks, insults, and offensive language. The accusation,
3: Highly offensive to ask someone who is the chief science advisor what a woman is. And they're unable, and this Danko guy, and afterwards he tweets absolutely disgusting anti-trans behavior by Vincent Halo during Pride Month, deliberately generating hatred, division, and bigotry, and he's proud of himself. Well, he should be proud of himself, because you should be embarrassed that you can't offer a definition of a woman.
2: Getting into debate.
1: I'd ask the member to withdraw his comments.
2: MP Danko, this is getting into debate.
1: What is a man or a woman? It's highly offensive.
2: I will deal with it.
3: Highly offensive.
2: MP Ho, I would request to be respectful of everybody. Yeah, please.
0: The census MP Ho. Asked the, well, yeah, thank you.
2: MP Ho,
0: thank you,
2: Madam Chair,
0: resuming. The census asked that question, you know, what is your gender, what is your sex? So I just want to understand what your view is on this.
4: Point of order, Madam Chair. The witness is here in her capacity as the chief science advisor. Her opinion on any matter as an individual is actually not relevant to her mandate. And so if the question is within the scope of her mandate, I would be interested to see if Mr. Ho could reframe the question, if he so wishes, within the context of her mandate as a chief science advisor.
3: Her mandate is not, she's got a mandate. She can't answer what a freaking woman is, like Ketanji Brown Jackson during her Supreme Court hearings. This is, I mean, look, I think we all have friends that are lefties, right? But this is lunacy. And these people buy into this nonsense and then they call it bigotry. By the way, like the Pride Month thing, did I mention this yesterday? Like, I got to find this comedian that did the bit. Like, you die for your country, you get one day, right? Father's Day, Mother's Day, you get one day, right? The president, if you're Washington or Lincoln, you get one day. But if you're gay or trans or bi or anything else in the alphabet mafia, man, you get a whole month. You get a month and you get people in government positions calling you bigoted when you ask simple biological questions of someone who is supposed to be the chief science advisor. Just think about that for a minute. Have a great night. I'm looking forward to the hockey game. We'll talk tomorrow.
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6: Accident reported on westbound 70 just past David Hochul Parkway. Look for some slow-moving traffic there. 70, though, is fine out of downtown. It just slows at Wentzville. 6440 looks pretty good as well. A little bit slow as you head toward Winghaven and pockets out through the 70 split. Southbound 270 is in good shape. We look pretty good on the Illinois side as well. I'm Sue Thomas, and that's traffic on 97.1 FM Talk, St. Louis Conservative.

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3: The weather, Dave Murray said, between 7 and 9, so maybe I got to wait till tomorrow to go to Fritz's Frozen Custard, but this would be a great night to take my daughter, my wife. We take the puppy a lot of times. Olaf, my little dog, he's kind of annoying, so we have to leave him at home because he creates issues. But look, I go to the Valley Park location, which is amazing. They have a different flavor calendar in Valley Park than the other locations, so let me run down that first. In the West County location for tonight, the flavors would be... Let me confirm what the date is. Sue, can you confirm what the date 11th. Of the... It's the 11th. Cherry chocolate chip. Never had that one. That's nice. Oreo cheesecake tomorrow. Now look, I love Dreamsicle. Like, from when I was a kid, that's on Saturday. Cookie dough on Sunday. 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
6: Fox News. President Trump says the U.S. and Iran have a memorandum of understanding that would end the fighting.
7: They will not only not have, they will not purchase, develop in any way, any shape, in any way, shape, or form, a nuclear weapon. They will not have a nuclear weapon.
6: The president told reporters in the Oval Office this afternoon Iran wants the deal as much as anyone else. This coming after the president threatened a third day of strikes against Iran, but canceled them once the breakthrough was announced. And the president has chosen a new nominee to be permanent director of national intelligence, but his controversial pick to take on the job temporarily is still expected to do some work.
8: Bill Pulte was the president's nominee to temporarily take over as DNI, but Democrats complained he was a Trump loyalist with no intel experience. Senator Mark Warner.
9: Bill Pulte is a national security threat.
8: Democrats had said they won't support the renewal of Section 702 of the Foreign Intelligence Surveillance Act unless Pulte's appointment was withdrawn. But now President Trump is nominating Jay Clayton, the U.S. attorney for the Southern District of New York, who Warner says he respects. But he can't understand the president's timing since FISA expires Friday.
6: Fox's Jill Nadeau in Washington. Senate Majority Leader John Thune says he thinks Clayton is a qualified professional. One suspect in custody, another at large after Toronto police officer shot and killed during an investigation related to a shooting at the U.S. consulate.
10: Constable Mark Pinzonato was part of a tactical team conducting a raid at a Toronto apartment building for an investigation into several shootings in the city, including shots fired at the U.S. consulate building in March. No one was injured in that incident. Police say there was an exchange of gunfire with someone inside the apartment building. A suspect was wounded with life-threatening injuries, and another suspect got away, identified as 19-year-old Zara Jabi.
6: Fox's Chris Foster. 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
12: Stocks surged and oil prices fell on Iran deal hopes after President Trump said that he was canceling planned strikes on Iran and signaled a deal with the country will soon be signed. Most all of the 11 S&P 500 sectors were higher, with tech and industrials the best performers, while energy lagged.

0: On the economic data front, wholesale inflation for May came in hotter than expected. Producer prices rising 1.1% over the previous month and 6.5% over the previous year, the largest annual gain in 3.5 years. The Dow up 930 points, the NASDAQ higher by 640, S&P 500 up 127. And shares of RH are wavering in extended trading after the home goods retailer, formerly known as Restoration Hardware, surpassed Wall Street expectations with its first quarter results. That's your Fox Business Report. I'm Hillary Barsky, invested in you.
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3: Here comes our cool front right on time, and it will be the trigger for some gusty winds and scattered showers and thunderstorms. One or two could go strong, though I don't think that's for everybody. And cooler air coming in after midnight, 65 Friday. Lots of sunshine, lower humidity. Nice temperatures for June, 85 degrees. Friday night clear, 66. Saturday ahead of the next cool front, partly sunny. Scattered showers and thunderstorms developing. 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Chief Meteorologist Dave Murray.

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1: We started the show today saying Donald Trump might bomb the Ayatollah any minute. No matter what his advisors were telling him, Trump's just going to Trump. You know what I mean?
2: President Trump has oranges the size of beach balls.
1: Maybe so, but we are now told two glorious hours after the show started that the president is putting the Iranian strikes on hold because apparently yesterday's attacks got them back to the negotiating table and they have supposedly signed off on the final points of a peace deal. Does that mean we should expect a peace deal in the next couple of days here in this country?
3: Not even close!
1: No. Iran is still trying to run clock, sell some oil to China, get this thing closer to the midterms, so Trump is held hostage by the unpopular gas prices. What they're finding out is that he's not handling this the way a normal politician would. A normal politician would have caved a month ago and just let him back into power and did what they wanted to get the oil prices under control. Don't forget, okay, we saw the last administration decimate our strategic petroleum reserves. After they had spiked gas prices to an all-time high, they went and weakened our military standing and our ability to respond to a natural disaster from Mother Nature, or as the Democrats call it, gestating parent nature. You can't say mother. Did you see that in New York where I live? We're going to get into all of it in this hour. 888-788-9910. Tudor Dixon's coming by. That's exciting. And the lovely ladies of Fox News Saturday Night, the TV show I host every Saturday, they will be in studio as well. And if you want to make your way into the huddle, you know the deal. You can be a Republican on the show. You can be a Democrat. The only thing we ever ask is that you don't be a bang as we roll on a Thursday. I'm on the Ingram angle tonight with the great Laura Ingram. It's Thursday. Be on Hannity tomorrow. If you missed me on America's Newsroom this morning, we'll post it somewhere on the old intraweb. A lot of fun on the telly today. But as it pertains to me and you on the radio, here's Pete Hegseth. I worked with Pete Hegseth a long time. He's now the Secretary of War. He's talking about Iran, clip 5.
4: This building continues to plan. And so those strikes that will happen tonight will be strong. They will be clear. If they happen to happen tomorrow night, they will be strong and they will be clear. And throughout, Iran has an opportunity to make a deal. That's the point. President Trump is a deal maker, the best in the world. He's prepared to make that deal. Iran would be wise to take it.
1: So that's Pete Hegseth saying, Iran, take the deal, because if not...
5: So y'all need to hide your kids, hide your wife, and hide your husband, because they're raping everybody out here.
1: So crazy. Antoine Dobson. Viral sensation. I bring all of this up as to say, what you're dealing with right now is a guy from the private sector. Okay? In the private sector...

0: are judged on results. Okay, they don't reward failure the way they do in the government. You know, the government spends $1 billion on something and the problem doesn't get fixed. They conduct a study that always recommends more money. Well, we didn't spend enough. That's what happened. We need to hire more people, more jobs, get some more NGOs involved. Let's go. Because on the government side of things, they don't actually want to solve the problem. Because if they solve the problem, they cannot continue to fundraise. That's a real thing. I'm not like making that up to be a wise guy. Like, I can play you clips. I mean, you know Thomas Sowell? Here's Thomas Sowell talking about how even something like welfare, which was designed to get people on their feet, is actually paying them to fail.
1: What the welfare system and other kinds of governmental programs are doing is paying people to fail. Insofar as they fail, they receive the money. Insofar as they succeed, even to a moderate extent, the money is taken away. This is even extended into the school systems, where they will give money to schools with low scores. Insofar as the school improves its education, the money is taken away, so that you are subsidizing people to fail in their own private lives and become more dependent upon the handouts.
0: Do you get that? Because if you can depend on people for handouts, they can depend on you for the vote.
2: Bingo, man, bingo.
0: Subsidized poverty. Everything that happens. You know the old Milton Friedman line? There's nothing more permanent than a temporary government program. Because once they get the spending on the books, they never take it off. Because the minute you go to cut that spending, they go, what do you got against these people? It's happening right now. Okay? It's the most fascinating thing about our politics is we're the richest country in the world. We are somehow $37 trillion in debt. And they're telling you in Washington, we need to increase spending. That's what the Democrats keep telling you. Hey, we're the richest country on earth. We're $37 trillion in debt. Can we cut off spending?
3: We want more money.
0: That's all they ever want. More money. Because if you promise people money, you get their votes. That's what they're running. The Graham Plattner thing's the same thing. Graham Plattner is getting air cover from the Democrats because he wants to push big government with Bernie Sanders. Hey, the billionaires are bad. Hey, the Epstein people. But Graham Plattner has a dating app. Graham Plattner, this is worse. Graham Plattner has a dating profile on a child predator app. I mean,
4: garbage like you just makes me sick.
0: Democrats don't care. Guy's got a picture of himself in a towel on a child predator app. He has slandered dead veterans. Says he fondles himself in porta potties.
3: What the hell did you just say?
0: Said the truth. Those are his own words, man. And yeah, he's got a Totenkopf tattoo, which is not just a Nazi tattoo. That's something the executioners had at Nazi death camps. Never mind, they've had about 5 women come forward and accuse him of all kinds of abuse, physical abuse. And the Democrats, because he wants to increase spending, it's the most valuable message they have. The Democrats are always offering money because, one, it's not there, so they don't care. And two, people who don't want to work will vote for that. They will. I mean, it's just reality. They're not catering to the American dream, which you can do it. Victorhood over victimhood. No, no, you're a victorious person. You're going to get out there, conquer adversity, achieve, do for yourself, and make a great life. Victorhood. That's what it's there for. It's the American dream. The Democrats are telling you the American dream is just mass migration. Give them stuff. Like, wow, America was built on immigration. Nobody coming to this country who got processed at Ellis Island got a government handout. None of them. There were no government subsidies. Unless you were a United States citizen, you weren't eligible for any of this. But if you were a first-time migrant in this country, you couldn't get it even if you needed it. Because we were encouraging people who were going to come here, assimilate, and contribute to society in a meaningful way. Now we're dealing with an America, okay, where 95% of the Somalis in this country are on welfare. They're not coming here to compete on an even field and get ahead. I don't doubt a percentage of them are. But the vast majority of the fraud in this country is being committed by one community. And I'm not telling you that because I want to cast aspersions on the Somali community, because you understand the people they're ripping off are other Somalis. When you give money to the Somali community in Minneapolis, you're giving money to an underprivileged community of immigrants. And when some of those immigrants take the money and ship $787 million back to Mogadishu, like we've seen happen, That's

0: as the other Somalians on the ground in this country. So when you're calling out fraud, you're actually doing it to protect members of the same racial community. It's no different than all of these stupid woke bail reforms. The reason we're against woke bail reforms, like, got to empty the jail. Got too many of this minority in the jail. Okay, whatever that minority is, black, white, Asian, Latino, doesn't matter. Okay, the point is 90% of violent crimes are committed against members of the same race. So if you say we don't want as many black people in the jail who've committed violent crimes, we're letting them out in the name of tolerance and inclusion, well, 90% of the time they're going to harm a law-abiding black person. So you're just helping out the rule breaker at the expense of the rule follower. No different in the white community, Asian community, Muslim community. It's all the same, but the point is violent crimes are committed against members of the same race most of the time. So if you go out there and implement some woke bail reform in the name of helping a minority community, you wind up harming a minority community.
1: What can I tell you, kid? You're right. When you're right, you're right. You're right.
0: But guys like Graham Plattner, who want to abolish ICE and spend a bazillion dollars, have the most air cover there is. Like, you understand, if Graham Plattner is like a 1990s Democrat. Bad example. If Graham Plattner is a Barack Obama Democrat, Barack Obama deported more people than any president in the history of this country. Could you survive in the Democrat Party if you were Graham Plattner?
2: The answer would be no.
0: Graham Plattner has air cover because he represents what the billionaire donors want. Call everything racist and promise people free stuff. That's the play. And as long as he continues to run that play, they will. When you talk about contortionists, do you know in those Ocean's 11 movies or any movie you've ever seen where somebody has to rob a safe and they have lasers shooting across the way? So the guy has to do all kinds of acrobatics, like a game of limbo. He's upside down. He's over the line. He's under the line. He's on one arm. Now he's standing on his head so he doesn't trip the laser. Listen to this analysis, this defense of Graham Plattner from, oh, by the way, Jody Kantner, who is a New York Times columnist. She was one of the co-authors of the Me Too movement. She led the charge to take down Brett Kavanaugh. With no evidence. Christine Blasey Ford didn't know what house it was at. Couldn't name a person who was there. Couldn't bring forth a witness who had ever heard her story in the ensuing 35 years. But Jody Kantner was certain Brett Kavanaugh was a rapist, didn't, and had to go. Couldn't be on the court. But here she is trying to defend Graham Plattner because she says, well, it wasn't a classic Me Too. What does that mean? Sorry, honey. Me Too started with a very specific type of abuse. And if you didn't suffer that abuse, you can go screw. Here she is, clip 12.
3: Well, let's talk about what they may or may not be willing to overlook. The accusations against Graham Plattner are not classic Me Too accusations. They're not about a boss and a young female employee being subjected to sexual advances. They were mostly made in the context of consensual relationships. There are these very sensational texts about sex. There are allegations from former girlfriends that are not, the way my colleagues reported them, were not classic abuse allegations.
0: Oh my goodness gracious. So it doesn't fall onto the same, ergo, we're on this guy's side this time around.
4: That is absolutely the most ridiculous excuse I have ever heard in my entire career as a disciplinarian.
0: She goes on to say, listen to this, clip 13.
3: They were mostly being his boyfriend gave me a view into him and I did not like what I saw. His character was scary. He had this Nazi tattoo, etc. There was one allegation of crossing a line physically. But I think
0: seriously, this is so embarrassing right now.
5: In my opinion, that sucks.
0: They're boyfriend and girlfriend. Yeah, if a guy wants to abuse you and he has a Nazi tattoo and he beats you up a little bit, if you're dating him, at least the guy's like, you're in a committed relationship, honey. You know how hard it is to find a man these days? Are you even listening to that? She was on record saying Brett Kavanaugh's life needed to be destroyed. Screw him. Doesn't matter that he was a CYO basketball coach with adoring daughters and was a pillar of goodness in his community and never had a single solitary personal complaint against him.

0: him. This man was a closeted rapist, and he needed to have his life destroyed forever with no evidence. This chick is defending a guy who has a dating profile on a child predator app, who has multiple allegations against him from multiple women, many of whom went on record as far as 10 years ago. And oh, by the way, there's a Nazi tattoo. And you're going to tell me with a straight face, no, you guys don't get it. No, I would respect it more if they just told you the truth. Hey, this is a big government liberal. We need more of those. The donors demand it. So we're going to go embarrass ourselves any way we have to get him over the top, because that's all you're dealing with in this moment.
1: And I'm out here in the real world, and I know what's right or wrong or bullshit.
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4: Oh, hot damn, it is a Thursday, which means the lovely ladies of Fox News Saturday Night are in the studio. We're traveling light today. Yep. Jen is out of town. You get Annie and Leo, best of the best. They said screw Jen off the air, so guess I'll just pick up where you left off. Good to see you both.
5: We have
6: to see you.
4: We got a slammed audience this weekend. We just need a panel.
5: Yeah, we need a show.
4: Sergeant Slaughter's on the show.
5: Yep.
4: That matters. Chanley Painter making her debut on the show. Chanley comes on the show a lot. The audience likes her a lot. They love her. It's going to be great. We just got to figure out who else is going to be on with them. Mm-hmm. That's the joy of doing this show every week. If you look at
5: call
4: the news,
5: in if you want to be our panel. No, I'm
4: you
5: just
4: can
5: kidding.
4: Be. My phone's ringing right now. Let's see if it's a potential guest. No, it's potential spam. I love that your phone now tells you
5: them?
4: That. Hey, what are you doing? What are you doing on Friday?
5: Hi, this is Raj from India.
4: I love that. Raj, I will get the gold bars if you agree to appear on Fox News Saturday night. So we're figuring that out right now, and we're trying to navigate a pretty upbeat New York City. Knicks won last night.
5: Yeah. People I was going to say, spirits. The problem is doing this job has become our second job behind being full-time Knicks fans. So we're like, oh, right. We have to
4: you city folk. Annie, were you in the bars last night?
6: So I was out in the West Village mm-hmm. at dinner, but basically I was at the bar because everyone on the street is putting projectors out on trucks and mm-hmm. on buildings. So yes, I saw it just by walking around.
4: And it really is like New York at its best. In the rarest of the rare moments, we have civic pride here, like when a team makes it or something.
5: Absolutely.
4: You know, it's always a good fun hang and the West Village is amazing. But the point is very rarely are we all there doing the same thing.
6: Yeah.
4: Besides, I mean, drinking, but you know, but in terms of like watching a thing and rooting for an out, it was pretty cool.
5: I kind of learned what basketball was 2 days ago. And at last night at 11:30, I was like, I'm naming my first son Jaylen. So it really is a uniting force.
4: That is amazing. No, she's not wrong. We're talking to Leo and Annie from the Fox News Saturday night team, yucking it up about the Knicks, who will be up against us on TV Saturday night.
5: Yeah.
4: I hope the NBA is prepared to lose at least a dozen viewers. I mean, they're in big trouble now.
5: Yeah. Can't beat that counter programming.
4: We're on a real hot streak, and we've been consistently like winning the demo, doing the things a TV show needs to do.
6: Yep.
4: But I would venture to say we're going to get smoked Saturday night anyway.
6: Let's not manifest that.
4: Okay, fair. I'm just saying.
6: I feel like we've got to put positive energy into the universe.
4: If the game's a blowout,
6: yeah.
4: But the problem now, Annie, is last night was a blowout and they came back.
6: I know.
4: So you can't shut off
5: you
4: a blowout.
5: You can't, actually, yes.
4: If there are 25 points.
5: The most important part of the game is the second half.
4: Yeah.
5: Yes.
4: It's a different world now. Like traditionally, yeah, if team is down 29, you're like, oh, what else is on? But now they're on 29, they came back. They just ruined it for us.
6: I know.
4: So we need them to be down 50.
6: Yes.
4: Or up 50. So we're rooting for a blowout Saturday night is what we're trying to say. Maybe it'll wrap up early. We can get one of the players on.
5: Oh, yeah.
4: We can figure this
6: Jaylen,
4: out.
6: Jaylen, your son.
5: Yeah, my son.
4: Your new son, Jaylen. That's it. We can have the shower right on the air.
7: I love that so much.

0: challenge. If you guys want to come to a taping of Fox News Saturday Night, you can hang out with the ladies of Fox News Saturday Night. 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Something that Mark Simone always mentions when I'm on WOR is he's like, it's actually a really good date in theory. Because it looks expensive. You're at a TV studio.
1: Absolutely.
0: It's flashy. It's fancy. But the tickets are free. Nobody needs to know that.
2: Also, like, you know what? It's 100 degrees outside. Oh. Our studio is about 40 degrees because Jimmy sweats so much.
0: Amen.
2: So if you're looking for some free AC, spot to hang,
0: free
2: we're
0: AC,
2: available.
0: Free AC, free tickets. And you'll never feel better about your own drinking problem than if you hang out with the Leo family. Not to mention Annie's mom, Steph, is in town.
2: Yes.
0: Oh, we got a big show coming up.
2: Yeah,
0: all right,
2: hide
0: I feel
2: your kids,
0: better
2: hide
0: now.
2: Your husbands.
0: The lovely ladies of Fox News Saturday Night. Tudor Dixon when we come back.

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4: What is the big damn deal? So we're being joined by a multimedia superstar. That's what she makes me refer to her as. This is the only time I can actually say her name is when I introduce her. The host of the Tudor Dixon podcast, Her Excellency Tudor Dixon, back on the show. Hey, girl.
5: Hey, thanks for having me.
4: Thank you for that intro. I love the way you made these demands to Mikey. I mean, I thought it was pretty heavy-handed, yes. But he listened. He said he gave me the card. I read it the way you
5: He's
4: wrote
5: obedient.
4: It down.
5: It's very nice.
4: How about it, Tudes? wild times in the politics. I met you around the era of Brett Kavanaugh's confirmation. We were believing all women. We're now telling women to talk to the hand in the Democrat Party, and hopefully not Graham Plattner's hand, because according to some of his confessions, he uses it to do weird things in porta potties.
5: Right. It's talk to the upper left pack.
4: And I keep, hey, and what I keep coming back to, I'm obsessed with this, is they say, well, the justification is he relates to the working class. I'm like, where have you worked that this is relatable behavior? That's all I want to know. Crazy.
5: That's when you don't know what men are.
4: Yeah.
5: We see all these years, we were like, define a woman. We should have been helping them define a man, because they actually don't know what a man is. They don't know what a working man is. So they were like, okay, it's Tallarico. He's a man. Look at him. He was in the Texas legislature. He's got to be a man. And then they're like, I don't know. Is he a vegan? Does he date women? What is this Texas? Oh my gosh. Let's find someone different. And they actually had someone vetting. I don't know if you saw the vetting video of the people who vetted Graham Plattner, and the guy is like, yeah, well, we thought he was really a man. Is this weird girly little voice.
4: I love that.
5: You chose this guy to find out what a man was?
4: Oh my God. And he said he didn't look at the tattoo. It was amazing. We're talking to Tudor Dixon. Best of the best. And it's funny because the only thing you really need to do to connect with any group is talk to them. But they don't want to talk. Like, they want the vote. They want the vote of the straight white male. They just don't want the companionship of the straight white male. It's like, and that's a lot of what the Democrats do. There's a lot of groups they court but don't want to be around. One of the funniest examples is we had to do a story on this show in 2021. How do you remember how a lot of the leaders of Black Lives Matter went and bought mansions in Bel Air? Okay. Yes. And they were complaining that everyone was calling the cops on them for living in this neighborhood. That was their allegation anyway. But what's funny about that is the people calling the cops were the ones who donated the money. You know, they didn't realize that's who was there, but that's the irony of the whole situation. It was guilty white liberals who are like, yeah, we'll donate. We don't want to hang out. What are you doing in my neighborhood? So silly, Tudor.
5: No, that's exactly how they operate, though. But that's how the leaders operate. And that's how Chuck Schumer operates. Now, Chuck Schumer has changed who he is completely. He's like, OK, well, I'll endorse these people, but I don't want to actually know what they're doing or what they're saying or who their constituents are. But there is a bit of a battle. I mean, he's still trying. He feels like he can get some of these radical leftists in, but he's still going to hold strong on like the Haley Stevens in Michigan, who is just falling apart, and he doesn't know how to handle this.
4: No, he doesn't know what to do with it. We're talking to Tudor Dixon. The truth is, if you're paying close attention to their party, obviously the donors call the shots in the Democrat Party, and that's why you see so many radicals, because that's where the money is. Like Tallarico, who's trying to moderate his stance on trans children and God having six genders, clearly rose to prominence by appealing to that crowd. And that crowd represents a lot of New York money, a lot of California money, and dare I say some Beltway money. So it's kind of safe to say that even on the Chuck Schumer side of things, he's just so unprincipled, because you have to be if the money demands it.
5: Right. Right. And they're trying to create him into being whatever they want. So it's funny, because I saw somebody who was saying, you know, everybody was saying they thought Tallarico

0: was gay, and then he comes out with this girlfriend, and now Republicans are mad that he slept with so many women. And I was like, none of us believe that. None of us think he slept with so many women. Stop.
1: And thank God for him, because he wouldn't enjoy, he'd be very upset about it. You know, now we've got to send him to now we've got to send him to grief counseling. It's a whole to do.
0: It's the equivalent of eating meat to him, you know. Terrifying.
1: Well, that I do believe he's done, technically speaking, but in a roundabout way. Stick with me here, Tudor. Stick with me. Let's try and stay on message. Did you watch the California elections and feel like it took a little long to count?
0: Yeah, right. Yeah, absolutely. Yes, I did. But I felt like, you know, that this is the new... This is the warning sign for everybody else. Don't let Democrats in, because they're just counting until they win. I mean, let's face it. That's why it took so long to count. Spencer Pratt had actually made a dent. They were like, yeah. What is happening? Yeah. Why do people like him?
1: I mean, give me this, Tudor. Nithya Raman cried on election night because she thought she had been blown completely out of the race.
0: Because she had.
1: And yes, of course. And then subsequently became the most popular candidate left when it comes to mail-in ballot. Like, that's not real. You know, and I don't want to hear any stupid, like, whoa, show me the proof. I mean, they have had a woman plead guilty to paying homeless people, you know, for their signatures and all of that stuff. But the truth is, most of this proof you actually aren't going to find. That's the bigger problem, because they've legalized a lot of things that traditionally would have been illegal. You know, the things they're doing, a lot of those things are probably legal.
0: That's the problem. I mean, maybe you are not allowed to pay for someone's ballot, but you have to prove that this person got paid $2 cash for their ballot. You are allowed to go help them get registered. You are allowed to take their ballot for them. And so you say, gosh, Spencer Pratt had all these great ideas on how to solve homelessness. Why would they solve homelessness? That's their voter base. That's the push over the edge. Because if you're looking at this and you go, there's 150,000 homeless people in LA. Well, if you need 50,000 votes, you just have to have a good organization. You don't actually have to win people over. You just have to have people on the ground. And they do. They're very organized.
1: Yep, that's a great point. We talked to the great Tudor Dixon, host of the Tudor Dixon podcast. I'll give you one more before I let you go, Tudor, because, you know, you got a whole world, big giant world out there to conquer. That's a whole thing. If you were handicapping the Democrat 2028 presidential field right now, okay, who do you think, right? We're guessing. It's a ways out. I want to believe, for their sake, the nominee is going to be someone we're not talking about right now. Okay. But Kamala wants to run. Here in New York, they're really talking about AOC. Obviously, Gavin Newsom is, you know, begging. You know, the old term thirst trap. He is a social media thirst trap for the presidency. Do you think any of those three people make it, or do you think it's going to be an outsider?
0: You know, I don't think that the Democrats get to choose. I think there's this elite group, so none of us know who they've chosen yet, but it could be someone, for their sake, I hope it's someone that we know nothing about. For our sake, I hope it's Kamala. And I think there's a good chance that they get bullied into Kamala, because everybody's saying, you know, she's got it this time. She's going to be better. I don't know who the people are that are obviously on this panel of people who decide to get rid of people. Like, okay, Swalwell out. Yeah. Graham Platner, we'll see how you do until you're not doing well. Then we'll replace you. Okay, Biden, you're out. Whoever's on that panel knows whether it's someone we've seen or not seen. I will say, I think you should watch out for Alyssa Slotkin in Michigan. Mm-hmm. She's out there constantly. She's one of the seditious six. She's definitely trying. I know she'll be on the ballot. She's already said last week, I think she was in Mackinac Island, and she was saying that she doesn't see anybody that's running right now that she could support. So when they asked her if she would run.
1: Oh, man.
0: Boy, you know what that's...
1: Yes, you know where it that's is. Going. Well, I know the governor of Pennsylvania would like to run, but he has some problems in your state down in Dearborn, Michigan. Yeah, they can't have him in a room with Graham Platner. That doesn't work
0: out. Suddenly not so inclusive.
1: Holy hell, Tudor Dixon. You know her, you love her. I miss you already, pal. Let's do it again soon.
0: Sounds good.
1: The great Tudor Dixon. Check out the Tudor Dixon podcast every damn day that you have available to you on this earth. She's a gem. Tudor makes so many good points, though. When you talk about the future of their party, there's going to be a lot of donor pressure to go back to Kamala, you know. But the reality, it's going to be a little bit like the California governor's race. When Kamala announced she was thinking about running for governor, that was designed to clear the field. What I mean by that is, if somebody jumps into a race who's wildly popular with donors, or, you know, has a groundswell of support, other people traditionally decide not to run because they go, well, all the money is going to go to Kamala. If she's getting in California, former attorney general and a senator, she gets in, I guess we're not going to get any money. And what happened is Kamala launched a trial balloon. Hey, I'm thinking about running. No money came in. So just a reminder, Kamala's trying to map out her post-presidential career. She's going to run again. Maybe she's going to be governor of California. No money came in. She started doing a couple of TV hits. Yeah, you know, post-election, I'm trying to help the system out. I think I can help more from outside than I can from it. No money came in. So eventually she just walked away from the idea of running.
2: Get her out. Get her out of here.
1: But she thinks, and a lot of the social justice people on the donation side of the Democratic Party still want something like her on the ticket. So there's going to be an initial appetite for her with the dumbest, richest donors they have, meaning the people who can throw someone out there that'll just parrot any talking point you feed them and tell us all the five-year-old kids are trapped in the wrong body and ICE is racist, even though it's, you know, ICE is minority majority. Just like most police forces in America, they call them all the Klan, but they're majority black and Hispanic. Which I don't know what you know about the Klan, but the demographics were pretty white for the most part. But, you know, as we sit here having this conversation and you look ahead to something like 2028, I know we got midterms to get through, but the minute the midterms are over this fall, the general election starts the next day. That's how it works. Do you remember the last time around in the 2022 midterms, Trump announced he was running the next day, like literally the next day. He had a press conference at Mar-a-Lago on a Tuesday night. Or Wednesday night, was like, we're doing it. And away he went. And, you know, everybody was like, nah, he's not getting two of these.
3: Wrong.
1: Okay. But he got two of them. Here we are. One of the greatest punchlines in the history of this country is that that first middle finger Trump gave the establishment got to be given a second time and far bigger. Because by then he had been indicted multiple times, had his house raided, been shot at, caught some nutbag waiting to shoot him a second time on his golf course. And despite all the arrests and the hopped up charges and the ridiculous civil rights cases, civil cases. And Fannie Willis was going to handcuff Trump. Do you remember that? And she wound up in handcuffs herself, except they had fur on them because she was shagging one of her prosecutors. But the point is, Trump got the win. He got to serve a second term. But the race to replace him starts the second the midterms are over. And depending on how the Democrats do, if the radicals win, if the Graham Platners win, that opens up a door for other radicals like AOC, far left. Okay, but if the radicals get smoked, if Tallarico goes down, Platner goes down, they're going to pivot to somebody who appears to be more of a centrist. Then you hear somebody like Gretchen Whitmer, Alyssa Slotkin. Are they actual centrists? No, but they can appear to be. Gavin Newsom's going to try to tell you that just the same. No, I have trans kids. What are you talking about? Latinx? I never said Latinx. No, open borders. What are we, crazy? Because the job is to get the job. Once you get it, you can go back to doing all the woke garbage you were peddling before. Okay. And these people don't care about the pivot because they're all sociopaths. Like Gavin Newsom would be the best example. He's probably the front runner because of the amount of money to be raised out in California. But Gavin Newsom is an actual sociopath. Remember the clip I played you of him talking about, you know, we've never used the word Latinx. We've got to get rid of words like Latinx. And then there's a montage of him saying Latinx 10 times based in other cuts. And then he goes, there's nothing worse than the politician that lies to you. Do you remember? This is real. Hey, watch this. Watch this. Watch this.
4: Not one person ever in my office has ever used the word Latinx.
1: So, let me just stop you right there. Okay, so Gavin Newsom goes, not one person ever in my office has used the word Latinx. That's what Gavin Newsom says to start this montage. Now tell me if what I'm about to play you sounds like people in Gavin Newsom's office. Here's a hint. They sound like him.
4: Not one person ever in my office has ever used the word Latinx.
5: I'm so can we finally put that to bed?
4: Yeah, we agree. But where did that even
5: No come? More Latinx,
4: like,
5: everybody.
4: Well, I just didn't even know where it came from. I'm like, what are people talking about? Impactful this has been on the Latinx community. Latinx community politicians that are banning not assault rifles, but the word Latinx.
6: Nothing I dislike more than the politician that is, sits there and lies to you. And we all just sit there rolling our eyes going, give me a break.
1: Gavin Newsom. Nobody in my office has ever said the word Latinx. Also Gavin Newsom. Latinx. There's nothing I hate more than the politician that lies to your face. We must have a hard time around Amira because Gavin Newsom, you know, like everybody else, they're nuts. But they're going to try to sell you in the general election that they're some type of centrist deal maker that's going to bring the country together. Okay. And maybe there's a Democrat out there that can. I know it's not Gavin Newsom.
3: 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I mean, this guy is 10 exits past normal.
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0: bottom of the ninth on Fox Across America with Jimmy Fallon. If you're watching the Fallon Vision the rest of the way, I will be on with Laura Ingraham. Tomorrow's Friday, I'll be on with Hannity. And, of course, Saturday night is Fox News. Saturday night with Jimmy Fallon. Hot damn, going to be a big one. Sergeant Slaughter back on the show. We do a thing with Sergeant Slaughter, 80s wrestling icon, when he comes on. That's one of my favorite things ever. It's called Top Shelf or Top Rope. And I basically sit down with Sergeant Slaughter, 80s icon, one of the G.I. Joe toys I literally grew up playing with. And I'm interviewing him on live TV, which is really trippy and crazy. But as I talk to the Sarge, we in Top Shelf or Top Rope, I just bring up politicians in the news and say, hey, do you guys, you want to give this guy, when you look at him, when you hear about him, do you want to buy him a Top Shelf drink? Or do you want to clothesline him off the top rope? It's one of my favorite things in the world because I never know where it's going to go. But you're getting a candid take because the Sarge doesn't come on to be a political commentator. He's Sergeant Slaughter. He's a super patriot. So it's always interesting to see who gets the pass because a lot of times, like I bring up a Democrat, he might give him a pass if he thinks the guy's a good guy, he's a service member, he did something. But there's so many new people in the news since the last time he came on, like the Graham Platners, the James Tallarico, who told you that this is psychotic. God. I've played the clip. I can't sit through it right now. It's a weird way to end the show. James Tallarico saying there are six genders. Guys, I passed biology. There are three genders, male, female, and bull is the third one. Male, one, female, two, bull is the third. That's how it works. But he said God is non-binary. All provocative things going after woke liberal elite donors. Andy Beshear, governor of Kentucky. He's campaigning out in Iowa today. He literally just bragged to a crowd that he vetoed a bill that would stop five-year-old children from getting gender reassignment surgery. Meaning the Kentucky state legislature was like, we don't need five-year-old kids getting gender reassignment surgery. Andy Beshear went out and vetoed the bill.
1: This is the biggest schmuck I've ever met.
0: And he's catering to a left-wing donor class that wants to start trans in little kids. The more the merrier. Why, Jimmy? Why? It's not about ideology. It's always about money. Okay? If you start transing five-year-olds, that means you've got a permanent customer. They need pharmaceutical follow-ups for the rest of their lives. They need follow-up surgeries. They need follow-up hormones. They need follow-up medications. When problems ensue, they get additional surgeries. Guys, you are literally mutilating a child. And I'm not saying if you're listening in the audience and you're trans, you're an enemy or I look down on you. If you wait till you've fully grown into your 18-year-old body, do whatever the hell you want to it. Okay? But if you're taking an underage kid and making a permanent solution to a temporary phase, you're not a parent. You're a barbarian.
2: He's a lousy dad, but he's right.
0: If I had a nickel for every time they told me that. Back again to finish the week in style tomorrow. Until then, this one's over. Pay up. Get out. We will see you on TV.
3: Thank you, everybody.
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4: It could be done this weekend. I'm Lisa LaSera, Fox News. President Trump says the U.S. and Iran have reached a breakthrough after two consecutive days of U.S. strikes on Iranian targets.
5: I don't like to have to do things that way, but I felt it was necessary. It's a great deal for the United States and for the Middle East, and I think ultimately great for Iran because they'll be able to build up their country and other country.
4: The strikes were in response to the downing of an Apache helicopter in the Strait of Hormuz earlier this week. The service members in that incident were rescued. A federal judge blocking the Republican Texas Attorney General from suing the Democratic fundraising platform ActBlue.
6: Massachusetts federal judge Richard Stearns has ruled that Texas Attorney General Ken Paxton's lawsuit against ActBlue was filed in April in retaliation for fundraising on behalf of his Democratic Senate opponent James Tallarico. In April, Paxton had not yet won the Republican primary runoff for Senate, and President Trump endorsed Paxton May 19th. Paxton noted his office began investigating ActBlue 3 years ago for allowing suspicious donations, insisting they had shown ActBlue was accepting gift cards and prepaid debit cards, making donor identification difficult to prove.
4: Fox's Jessica Rosenthal, the New York Times revealed ActBlue's own counsel advised leadership its system may not be sufficient to properly vet donors and keep out illegal foreign contributions. A new round of severe storms has knocked out power to hundreds of thousands in the Midwest, damaging buildings and canceling flights. The National Weather Service says tornadoes have been confirmed in Streeter and Odell, Illinois, outside Chicago. Yesterday, there were twisters in northern Missouri, Iowa, Kansas, and Illinois. At least one person died when trees and utility lines are down. A federal law enforcement source tells Fox a tip that was provided that claimed Nancy Guthrie was in a shallow grave near the Mexico border town of Nogales turned up empty. The location was checked. Nothing was found. 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
4: The Foreign Intelligence Surveillance Act will most likely expire tomorrow after the House failed to pass a temporary extension.
9: The law allows U.S. intelligence agencies to monitor foreign targets overseas for national security purposes. Democrats say they'll continue to oppose the measure unless President Trump removes Acting Director of National Intelligence Bill Pulte and names a permanent replacement for Tulsi Gabbard. Critics say Pulte lacks intelligence experience. With the House unable to advance the extension, time is running short for Congress to prevent the law from expiring. Matt Murphy, Fox News.
4: This afternoon, President Trump said Bill Pulte will stay on as the acting director of national intelligence.
5: He's running it for a short while while we get a very talented person, Jay Clayton, in, as you know. Jay Clayton's an incredible talent, head of Sullivan and Cromwell.